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11: 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The mailbox. It starts months before your birthday, and it does not let up. Glossy envelopes, famous faces. Call now. You may qualify. 2 and 3 a day, every one of them promising you the moon. And it's not just the mail. It's the television, all afternoon long. The friendly fellow with the deep voice telling you to call the number on your screen before the deadline. There's always a deadline. And here's something I want you to hear. A big national study found that about half the people walking up to retirement say they feel overwhelmed or just plain confused by the whole Medicare decision. Now, half. Think about that for a moment. These are capable people who ran departments and raised families and balanced a checkbook every month of their adult lives, and the single most important health decision that they will ever make shows up in the mailbox looking like junk. So today we're going to clear the fog, plain and simple, the way I'd walk you through it if you were sitting across from me today. And I really want to start with some good news, because there actually is some. The rules recently changed, and for the first time ever, there is now a hard cap on what you pay out of your own pocket for prescriptions under Medicare. Right around $2,000 a year. Once you hit that number, your covered medications cost you nothing for the rest of the year. They used to call it a donut hole that swallowed people alive for 20 years. That trap where your medicine suddenly costs four times as much come fall, it's gone. And so for someone on expensive prescriptions, that's a true life changer. I have known folks who have used to ration their pills in October. Well, not anymore. And I want you to feel how big that is. For 20 years, I watched good people get to about September, October, and they quietly started cutting their pills in half, skipping doses, choosing between the medicine and the grocery bill, and never telling a soul they were doing it. That was the donut hole. That's what was real life for millions of older folks. And now it's simply gone. So when I tell you the rules finally changed in your favor, I mean every word. This one, it's really a gift. So please take it. But here's what a lot of people don't understand. That good news only helps you if you're in the right plan to begin with. And getting into the right plan is exactly where good people get tripped up. So let me give you the lay of the land, because it's simpler than the mail makes it look. Medicare isn't one thing. It's really four pieces. There's Part A, and that's your hospital coverage. You paid into it your whole working life. So for most folks, it costs nothing each month. Then there's Part B, and that's your doctors, your outpatient care, your tests, and your scans. That one carries a monthly premium, and most people have it taken right out of their Social Security check. There's also Part D, that's your prescription drugs. That's where the new cap that I just told you about lives. And then there's Part C, which you'll see called Medicare Advantage. That's a private plan that bundles the whole thing together into one card. Remember that, because we're going to come back to it here in just a minute. And it's really the fork in the road. Now, here's the first trap. There is a window to sign up. It opens 3 months before the month that you turn 65. And it closes 3 months after. So 7 months, that's all. And if you're not still working with real coverage through a job, and you let that window slip by, well, then Medicare hands you a penalty, not a one-time slap on the wrist. This is a penalty added on top of your premium every month for as long as you live. So let me tell you about a woman, and I'm just going to call her Maxine. And she taught third grade for 31 years. She was sharp as a tack, the kind of woman who color-coded her lesson plans. I mean, she retired, picked up a little part-time work at a garden center that she truly loved, and she figured that Medicare was just one more form that she'd get to eventually. No rush. She felt fine. She was fine. But eventually turned into 3 years. And when she finally went to sign up, they told her that that part-time job, it didn't count as the kind of coverage that protects your window. So she owed the late penalty, 10% for every full year she waited. So 3 years later, her Part B premium now runs her a third higher than her next door neighbors. Same coverage, same card, same everything, but she just pays more. And every month for the rest of her life, this is going to continue. Nobody at that garden center thought to tell her. I mean, the mail certainly didn't. And so she found out the hard way standing at a counter. And you know what stung the most? It wasn't even the money. It was that in 31 years of doing everything right, nobody had ever once walked her through it. And I tell you Maxine's story for one reason, not to worry you, but to spare you, because her mistake wasn't laziness and it wasn't carelessness. It was simply that nobody handed her the calendar in time. And that's the whole thing. That's the entire difference between Maxine and the woman next door who paid not one dime extra. One of them knew the date and one of them didn't. And that is the kind of thing that I will not let happen to you on my watch. Certainly not if I can help it. And that's exactly the kind of thing that I wrote about in my book. So after the show today, I want you to go to retirefinanciallyfit.com and I want you to request your complimentary copy of Retire Financially Fit. And in chapter 13, we talk about rising medical costs, and it walks you through what Medicare covers, what it doesn't, and the very traps that caught Maxine. It's my gift to you. So go to retirefinanciallyfit.com right after the show. Now, let me take you to that fork in the road that I promised. Because once you're through the enrollment window, you have a real choice to make, and the two paths run in very different directions. Path one is Original Medicare, Part A and B, the government program. Now, Part A and B, they leave you owing a share of every bill. There's no upper limit on it, which surprises people. So most folks add a supplement. You might hear it called a Medigap. And that fills in that share so that you're not exposed. Plus a separate Part D, which is a drug plan. And with that set up, you can walk into just about any doctor or hospital in the country that takes Medicare, no network, no referral, no permission slip, and you're free. Path two is Medicare Advantage. One private plan, all bundled together. Often it has a very low premium, sometimes zero. And they'll fold in dental or maybe even a gym membership to sweeten the deal. And it sounds wonderful. And for some people, it's really a good fit. The trade is this. You live inside their network of doctors. And for the bigger things, you often need their permission first. But here's the thing that I really want you to remember. Those two paths are not nearly as easy to move between as you think. You go into Advantage easy, anytime you like. The door swings wide open. But coming back the other way from Advantage over to a supplement, that door can be bolted shut because to get a Medigap supplement later on, in most places, you can be made to answer health questions. And if by then you've had a heart scare or cancer or maybe a bad back, they can charge you a fortune or even just flat turn you down. Now, I'm not telling you Advantage is the villain. It isn't. And for the right person, it's the right spot, and it can be a fine choice. And I've helped plenty of folks settle happily on that side of the fork. But what I am telling you is that it's a one-way door, and almost nobody knows it's a one-way door when they open the friendly envelope. They figure that they can always change their mind later. And later is exactly when the door can be shut in your face. The one time in your life that you can choose any plan that you want with no questions asked is right now at 65, while you're healthy. That is your window. So choose like you'll be living with that choice for 25 years, because you very well might be. I think of a gentleman who picked Advantage for the zero premium. He loved it right up until he got a diagnosis that needed a specialist 3 hours away who wasn't in the network. And by then, switching back to the supplement wasn't simple anymore. Nobody had ever told him the door only swings one way. And one more thing the mail will never mention, because there's no commission in it. There's a whole list of things Original Medicare just simply doesn't cover, such as routine dental, most vision, hearing aids, of all things. And the big one, the one we're going to spend some real time on right after the break here, is long-term care. Now, stop on that list for a second, because it's a strange one. Your teeth, your eyes, your ears, the three things that wear out on nearly every one of us as we get older, and Original Medicare waves them right on by. A decent pair of hearing aids can run you thousands of dollars straight out of your own pocket with no help at all. People are stunned when they first hear that. They assume that Medicare means everything's handled. It doesn't. And the biggest gap of them all is the one waiting for us right after the break. So I want you to listen to me for a moment, because I know that this can feel like just a mountain, but it's not too much for you. You do not have to become an expert. You just have to ask the right questions before the window closes instead of after. And that's the whole game. And people who feel behind on this aren't really behind because they're not smart. They're behind because no one's ever explained it to them in plain English. So let me be the one who does, because that's my whole goal here, is to help you retire financially fit, not crossing your fingers and just hoping that it all works out, but ready and protected and leaving nothing to chance. So here's your one thing this week, just one. Find your window. 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
11: 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I am Barbara Switek. Now, before the break, I promised you the most expensive misunderstanding in all of retirement. So here it is. Most people believe that once they're on Medicare, if they ever need long-term care as they get older, Medicare will handle it. It won't. So let me be careful and let me really be clear with this, because it matters more than almost anything else that we're going to talk about all year. Medicare is wonderful at what it's built for: the hospital, the surgery, the doctor's visit, the heart attack, the broken hip, the operation. It covers the medical event. But long-term care is a different animal entirely. Long-term care isn't the surgery. It's the months and the years that come after. Help with the ordinary things like bathing and dressing, getting to the bathroom safely, remembering whether you took your pills this morning or took them twice. It's the everyday help that a person needs when they just can't quite manage on their own anymore. And Medicare, it doesn't pay for that. Now, people argue with me on this. They'll say, Barb, I know somebody whose mother was in a nursing home and Medicare paid. And here is the little sliver of truth that's underneath that. Medicare will cover a short stretch of skilled care, the rehab kind, after a hospital stay, and that's for up to 100 days. But only the first chunk is fully covered. And then after that, you start paying a daily share out of your own pocket. And the whole thing stops cold at 100 days. And here's the catch that most folks miss. It only keeps paying as long as you're getting better. The day that you stop improving, the day a nurse writes down that you've plateaued, the coverage ends. Even if you still need every bit of the help. And there's one more thing that I want you to know. To even qualify for that rehab coverage, you generally have to have been formally admitted to the hospital for 3 days first. But a lot of folks get kept in the hospital under observation. You know, the same bed, same gown, same test. And because a clerk never formally admitted them, those days don't count. So the rehab afterward isn't covered, and they get a bill for thousands of dollars that they never saw coming. Same hospital stay, one word on a form makes an enormous difference. So that's the gap, and it's not a little gap. Having Medicare is not the same as being covered, not even close. So for example, a home health aide, someone who comes to the house just to help, runs around $6,500 a month nationally. Assisted living, around $6,000 a month. A private room in a nursing home is north of $10,000 a month. And memory care for dementia runs even higher. And here in Colorado, our costs tend to sit above the national average, not below it. Now look at those numbers for a second. $10,000 a month is $120,000 a year for one person. And the average stretch of care isn't a few weeks. It can run for years. About one in five people who need care will need it for longer than 5 years. And here's the figure that really ought to get every one of us to just sit up really tall. About 7 out of 10 people turning 65 today will need some form of long-term care before they're through. 7 out of 10. So let me ask you something. Look around your own dinner table. 7 out of 10. That's most of us. 7 out of 10. It isn't a figure on some government chart. It's your bridge group. It's the four couples that you had over for dinner last month. It's the people in your pew on Sunday morning. 7 out of 10 of them will need this kind of help before the end, which means the real question was never whether it touches your family. It's only whether your family sees it coming or gets ambushed by it. So let me tell you about Wendell and Kareen. Wendell, he was a quiet, capable man, built furniture in his garage, did his taxes, you know, every spring on a yellow legal pad. And in his late 70s, his memory started slipping slowly at first. And he'd repeat a story. He misplaced his keys. I mean, we all do that. And then it stopped being the kind of thing that you could just brush off. And Corrine did what so many wives do. She looked at him like, I can take care of this. And so she looked after him herself for a long, long time. And she's the one who got up at 2 a.m. She's the one who quietly stopped seeing her friends, stopped going to her book club, stopped doing the things that made her. Until the day came, as it always does, when one person simply cannot do it alone anymore. And so they brought in help and then more help. And the money that was supposed to last them both started going out the door at $10,000 and $12,000 a month. And here's the part that I really need you to hear, because it's the part that nobody expects. The person this hurts the most wasn't Wendell. It was Kareen. Because Wendell was cared for right to the end. But every dollar that went to his care was a dollar gone from her future. And when he passed, she was the one left to live another 15, maybe even 20 years on. And that was just really on whatever was left over. That's really the cruelty of long-term care. It doesn't just spin down the one who's sick. It can hollow out the healthy spouses standing there next to them. And usually that's the wife, usually the one who did all the caring and asked for nothing. Your insurance agent has the house covered, the cars covered, and hopefully your life insurance squared away. But almost nobody has ever looked at the one risk that can quietly take all of it. And that's exactly what a complimentary discovery call is for. 20, 30 minutes on the phone and no cost, no obligation. We're going to take a calm look at where you stand and what may need attention. It's simply my gift to you. So the number to call is 800-883-1518. Again, 800-883-1518. So what do you do about all of this? Because you do have choices. And more than most people think. So let me give you four. Number one, traditional long-term care insurance. And this is where you pay a premium. And if you need care, it pays out. But the rub is it's a use it or lose it. And the premiums can and will rise over the years. So good coverage, but some people just don't love that idea. It's a gamble, and I get it. Number two, and this is the one that most folks have never even heard of, and it's called a hybrid policy. It's a life insurance or an annuity with a long-term care benefit that's built right into it. And here's the beauty of it. If you need care, the money's there for you. But if you never need a single day of it, the money isn't gone. It passes on to your children. That answers the objection that I hear more than anything other that was like, well, Barb, what if I pay for this forever for all these years and I never use it? So with this kind of policy, somebody you love still gets every penny if you didn't use it. Now, number three, self-insuring. It just means that you need to earmark a chunk of your own money for care and on purpose. And that's a perfectly fine plan if you truly have set aside enough and you run the arithmetic deliberately instead of just hoping. And you probably ought to make sure it's enough for both you and your spouse. And number four, the plan that most people end up with without ever choosing it. You spend down everything you've got, right down to almost nothing, and then Medicaid will take over. And that's the government program for people with next to nothing left. It's a real safety net, and thank goodness it's there, but it is the floor. It is not a plan. And it's a hard way to arrive by accident after the money's already gone, with no choices left about where or how you're cared for. And I'll tell you which of those four most of my families land on. Once they truly understand them, it's almost always that second one, the hybrid, because it answers the fear that everyone has. Nobody wants to pour money into something year after year into a policy that they maybe are never going to use, and then watch it all evaporate if they happen to stay healthy. With the hybrid, that fear, it just dissolves. It goes away. You're covered if the day comes, and if it never comes, not $1 was wasted. It passes on to the people that you love. And that's the kind of plan that a person can actually say yes to with a clear conscience. There's a whole chapter on this in my book. Go to chapter 14, and it's about health and long-term care needs. In fact, I cared about this subject so much that I wrote a second book on it, and that was Navigating Dementia and Long-Term Care, because I've walked beside too many families learning it the hard way. And you're going to find both waiting for you when you call 800-883-1518 and request the two books. And now I want you to listen to me for a moment, because I don't ever want you to hear dread in all of this. I really want you to hear the opposite. This is plannable, every single bit of it. The families who get hurt aren't the ones who choose the wrong policy. They're the ones who never knew that there was a choice to make in the first place. So you're hearing it right now today with time on your side. That alone is going to put you ahead of almost everyone. You are completely capable of getting this handled. Most people just never get told that it's theirs to handle. Dread is what happens when a big thing stays vague and shapeless in the dark. The second you name it and you measure it and you lay it out, the four options on the table that's in front of you, it stops being a monster under the bed and it really just turns into a problem with solutions. And you handle problems with solutions every single day of your life. You've been doing it for 50 years. This is just one more of them, and you do not have to do it alone. Because I've told you over and over again, my goal every week is to help you retire financially fit. And a real plan looks the hard things square in the eye, calmly, while there's still time to do something about them. So here's the one thing for this week that I want you to do. I want you to find a quiet moment with your spouse or your daughter or whoever you trust most in this world and ask the question right out loud. If one of us needed full-time care, who would do the caring? And what would it cost? And where would the money come from? And you don't have to solve it this week, but I want you to stop pretending that the question isn't there. Ask it out loud once. That's all I want from you this week, because the asking is the thing that breaks the spell. The families who get blindsided aren't the ones who asked and got it a little wrong. They're the ones who never ask the question out of their head. So let's say it at the dinner table. Let your grown kids hear you say it. You're going to be amazed how much lighter the whole thing will feel the very moment it's out in the open. Now, coming up next, the part that turns all of this from worry into an actual plan, including a couple of moves that most people have never even heard of. I'm Barbara Switek. 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
11: 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We've named the maze, and we've named the gap. Now let's do the hopeful part of the hour. Let's get out in front of all of this, because nearly everything we've talked about today gets easier and a whole lot cheaper when you see it coming instead of getting surprised by it. And I want to start with a group of you who are quietly stuck. The folks who would love to retire before 65 but are scared to death of the health insurance gap before Medicare kicks in. Let me ask you something. Have you put off retiring, even though the money might be just fine, only because you didn't know how on earth you'd cover health insurance until you turned 65? If that's you, you're not alone, and you're not stuck. There is a bridge across that gap, and people walk across it every single day. I really want to talk to that group directly for a moment, because I meet you all the time. You have done the hard work. The money is there, or it's close. And the one and only thing that's keeping you chained to the desk that you're really tired of, it's a health insurance question that really nobody ever sat down and answered for you. So you keep working another year, then another, trading away the best, healthiest years that you've got left. Not because you can't afford to stop, but because you're scared of a gap that turns out to be far more crossable than anyone ever told you. You really have got three ways. One, you can keep your old work plan for a stretch of time through a law called COBRA. It works. You keep the same doctors, but I will say it's pricey, and it only lasts about 18 months. Two, you can hop into maybe your spouse's plan if they're still working. And three, you can buy your own coverage on the marketplace. And here's what almost nobody tells you about this. On the marketplace, the help you get with the premium is tied to your income that year, not your savings, not your net worth, but your taxable income. So in those bridge years, if you're living partly off of cash or off a Roth account and you keep your taxable income modest on purpose, your health insurance can cost you a great deal less. Same coverage, same doctors. The entire difference is planning your income with your eyes open instead of stumbling into a number by accident in December. Now, the marketplace doesn't look at how much you've saved. It doesn't care what's sitting in your retirement accounts. It looks at the income that you actually show on your tax return that year. So a couple living for a stretch, maybe off of cash in the bank or off of the Roth that they filled up years ago, they can show a very modest income on paper and watch their health insurance premium just drop like a rock. Same coverage, same doctors. The whole difference is knowing the lever is there and reaching for it on purpose. Now, let me hand you a tool that most people have never used and plenty have never heard of, and it's called an HSA. That's a health savings account. If you're still working and you've got the right kind of health plan to go with it, this is really one of the most powerful little accounts in the entire tax code. So this is how it works. The money goes in, and you get a tax deduction for that. It grows over the years, and you're not taxed on a dime of that growth. And then it comes back out completely tax-free as long as you spend it on medical costs. Tax-free going in, tax-free coming out. There's nothing else in the whole tax code quite like it. And here is the real kicker for our group of people that I'm talking to today. 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
4: 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It's all there. It's all free. So again, retirefinanciallyfit.com. Now, there is one more surprise that I want to protect you from, because it can ambush good, careful people every single year. And it has an ugly little name, and it's called Irma. I-R-M-A-A. And all it really means is this. If your income is high in a given year, Medicare quietly charges you a higher premium. And here's the trap inside the trap. They look back 2 years to decide. So a one-time spike today, like selling a piece of property, a big year of maybe Roth conversions, cashing in something that did well, that can raise your Medicare premiums 2 years down the road, long after you've completely forgotten about all those other things. So I don't tell you this to make you gun shy about doing smart things with your money. Really, I'm telling you the opposite. I want you to do the smart things, but on purpose and with the timing worked out ahead of time, instead of getting surprised by a bill 2 years later that you can't even trace back to the cause. And almost everything that bites people in retirement bites them for exactly one reason. Nobody warned them it was coming. So consider yourself warned. Let me show you what I mean with a couple, and I'll name them Leland and Faye. They retired at 62. They were smart, careful people. Both of them were. They handled those bridge years beautifully. They kept their income low. They kept their marketplace costs way down and felt awfully proud of themselves, and rightly so. And then 1 year, they did a great big Roth conversion, all in a single shot. Now, the instinct was good, but the timing was rough. 2 years later, their Medicare premiums jumped, and they sat at their table and could not for the life of them figure out why. It was that one conversion reaching forward across 2 years to bite them. And now here's the hopeful half of Leland and Faye's story. We caught it. And here's something that most people don't know. There's an appeal. If your income dropped because of a real life change, like retiring or losing a spouse, you can ask Medicare to take a fresh look at that surcharge. Most people, they just have no idea that that door is even there to knock on. And going forward, Leland and Faye learned to spread those big moves out a little each year so that they never tripped the wire again. A little appeal that I just mentioned, the one where you can ask Medicare to take a fresh look if your income dropped for a real reason, like retiring or losing a husband or a wife. I cannot tell you how many people have no earthly idea it even exists. They just pay the higher premium year after year, assuming that there's nothing that can be done about it. And there's often something that can be done about it, but only the people who know to knock ever get that door opened. And that, when you get it right down to it, is really the most of what I do for folks. I know which doors are sitting there waiting to be knocked on. So do you see the thread that's running through every bit of this? Health and retirement is not off sitting by itself in some corner. It touches everything. Your income decides your marketplace help and your IRMA. Your taxes and your Roth timing decide your premiums. Your long-term care plan decides whether one illness drains the whole nest egg or barely dents it. Pull on one piece and the others move. It is all one connected picture. And that's exactly why I look at the whole picture with people, what I call the five key areas of retirement planning. That's your income, investments, taxes, health and long-term care, and your estate and legacy plan. Not as five separate errands to run on five different days, but as one connected story where every piece pulls on all the others. Income, investments, taxes, health and long-term care, estate and legacy, five rooms in the very same house. And what we did together today was really, we finally switched the light on and

0: 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And I want you to hear this, especially if any part of today felt like it was maybe sailing over your head. It's not. Not for you. The people who get this right are not the ones who walked in already understanding it. They're the ones who are simply willing to ask. You, asking the question, that's the whole turning point. And that's my goal every single week, to help you retire financially fit with the confusing parts finally made simple. So here's your one thing this week. If you're not 65 yet, I want you to take a sheet of paper and write down year by year how you'll be covered until Medicare, and name the source for every single year. No blanks are allowed. And if you are already on Medicare, dig out your plans, drug list, and check it against the prescriptions that you actually take, so you're ready and sharp when open enrollment comes around. Just one page. That's the whole assignment. And next is my favorite part of the entire week. Your emails, real questions from real folks that are up and down the front range. And I've got a good stack of them today. So I'm Barbara Switek. 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And your questions are up next.
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0: 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I'm Barbara Switek, and this is the part of the show that I look forward to all week long, the mailbag. So let's get started. Our first one comes from Delbert over in Cimarron Hills, and he writes, I turn 65 in a few months and the mailbox is buried. Supplement or Advantage? How do I even start? Well, Delbert, you've already started just by asking the question before you pick. That alone is putting you ahead of half the people that I meet. So here's the general way to think about it, and then I'll tell you where you'll want to take it further. A supplement that's paired with Original Medicare buys you freedom. Any doctor in the country, no networks, predictable costs, usually a higher monthly premium. Now, the Advantage, that buys you a low premium and some nice extras, but it's in exchange for living inside their network and getting their permission for the bigger things. Now, neither one of those is right or wrong. It really is going to come down to three things: your doctors, your prescriptions, and how much you travel. A snowbird who spends winters in Arizona needs really something very different than a home buddy. And here's a step that I think people skip. Before you sign anything, call your own doctor's offices and ask them flat out which plans they take. Don't trust the brochure. Ask the front desk. Matching the plan to your actual life is what a discovery call is for. But the homework is the same either way. Write down your doctors, write down your drugs before you ever choose. And Delbert, one more thing, because you sound like a planner. Whatever you choose this first year, mark your calendar right now for next fall. Open enrollment and actually look at it again. Plans change their rules and their prices every single year. And the plan that fits you beautifully today can quietly turn into the wrong one by next winter. And the folks who get tripped up are the ones who pick once and never look back. So 5 minutes once a year keeps you in the right seat. Okay, next we have Ramona down in Colorado City, and she asks, my husband and I are both healthy at 66. Do we really need long-term care insurance, or are we just throwing money away? Well, Ramona, that's a fair question, and you are not alone in resenting the idea of paying for something that you truly hope you never use. So let me give you the principle to hold on to. Long-term care planning isn't really about you. It's about protecting the one of you who stays healthy. So think back to the story we had today about Wendell and Kareen from earlier in the show. The healthy one was the one who paid the price, and that was Kareen. And remember, there's that hybrid kind of coverage now where if you never need a day of care, the money still goes to your kids instead of just vanishing. So it isn't simply throw the money away or don't. There are shapes in between those two. Now, whether it's worth it for you to specifically, well, that's going to come down to your assets and your health history, and it's a conversation worth having on purpose instead of avoiding it for another year. And here is a gentle nudge, Ramona. The very best time to look at this is exactly where you and your husband are sitting right now. Both of you healthy, both of you 66, because coverage like this is priced on your health. And it only ever gets pricier and harder to qualify for. And every year that goes by, it just gets more and more expensive. So a question that you keep putting off precisely because you're both fine is really a question that quietly gets more expensive on every birthday. So it's far better to ask it while the asking is still cheap. This next one is a different beast altogether. It's from Alton up in Castle Pines. He says, I keep getting calls saying my Medicare card will be canceled unless I confirm my number. Is that real? Alton, I am so glad that you asked instead of answered. I want you to say, no, it is not real. Hang up the phone. Medicare will not call you out of the blue to threaten you, and they will never ask you to confirm your number over the phone to keep your card active. It's a scam, and it's aimed squarely at our age group, and right now it is everywhere. So here's the rule of thumb in our house, and I want you to make it yours. If somebody calls you demanding a number, the answer is always no, hang up. And if you're worried it might have been real, call the number printed on your own Medicare card and ask. And folks, please pass this information along to someone that you love this week. And let me just really widen all of this for everybody who's listening, because Alton's letter is one that's really just dozens that I've seen just like it. The crooks, they've gotten really good, and they know your name, and they're going to sound official, and they're going to cook up a little panic, a deadline, a threat, because panic is exactly what makes good, careful people just hand over a number that they'd never give up otherwise. So here's the rule that never once fails you. Nobody legitimately calls you out of the blue demanding numbers. Nobody. When in doubt, just hang up. And then call the number that's printed on your own card if you feel like there's something that you need to know. Our next letter is from Bernice, and she's in Littleton. She says, I'm 63. I want to retire now, but I'm terrified about health insurance until Medicare at 65. So what do people actually do? Well, Bernice, I want you to just really, I want to take that fear right out of your hands because the bridge is very crossable. People do exactly three things. They can keep their old plan for a while through COBRA, or they could hop onto maybe a spouse's plan, or they can buy coverage on the marketplace. And that last one can cost you far less than you would ever guess if you plan your income carefully across those bridge years. So please don't let this one worry cost you two whole years of the retirement that you've already earned. And how you build that bridge for your numbers, your health, your own timeline, that's exactly what a complimentary discovery call is for. 20, 30 minutes on the phone. No cost, no obligation. It's my gift to you. The number is 800-883-1518. Here's one from Orville over in Parker. My wife handles all our medical and insurance work. If something happens to her first, I'll have no idea where everything is. Is that a problem? Yes, Orville, it is. And the fact that you can already see it coming is in itself a gift. And this is one of the most really common and one of the most fixable problems there is. One person becomes the keeper of everything and the other one is left really in the dark. So this week, the two of you sit down together and you're going to make one simple list where the policies are, who the doctors are, what gets paid, how it gets paid. And while you're at it, make sure you have each named the other to speak for you if you ever can't on the medical side and really even on the money side. This is not being morbid. This is love, writing down where someone can find it. And I'll tell you, Orville, the spouse who keeps all the paperwork almost never sees it as a risk. They're being helpful. They're good at it. But helpful can quietly harden into the only person on this earth who knows where anything is. And life doesn't always take the husband first or the wife first in the tidy order that we expect. So this isn't about who's organized and who isn't. It's about making sure that whichever one of you is left standing isn't left standing in the dark, going through drawers, guessing. One afternoon, one list. It's one of the kindest things that the two of you will ever do for each other. So make sure you do that this week. All right, this one is from Cleo in Sedalia, and I'm going to read it exactly the way that she wrote it. My husband passed last year after a long illness. The care nearly took everything that we've saved. And now I'm frightened the same thing's going to happen to me with no one left to look after me. I don't even know what to ask. So Cleo, first, I'm so sorry. You've carried something that most people will never have to understand, and you carried it all the way to the very end. So let me take a little of the weight off your shoulders right now. You don't need to know what to ask. That part is my job, not yours. You only have to be willing to start. And here's the truth that I want you to really hold on to. What happened to your husband was not a failure of love, and it was not a failure of effort. It was the absence of a plan to protect the one who's left behind. And we can build that for you right now so that you are protected, so that you are never the one left lying awake and wondering, so that whatever does happen someday, and someone will, is going to find everything in good order, and it finds that you are looked after. You've spent your whole life looking after other people, Cleo, and your husband most of all, right to the very end. So let this be the season where somebody finally looks after you. You've earned that. You've earned it 100 times over. And that's exactly what I'd love to give to you, Cleo, a complimentary discovery call, a calm conversation on the phone, a chance to finally set this fear down and let someone look at the whole picture right alongside you. It's my gift to you. Give me a call, 800-883-1518. And if you're listening and a question rose up in you while Cleo was talking, something you've been carrying around but you haven't quite said out loud, I want you to send it to me. Email me at barb@retirefinanciallyfit.com. Include your first name and your city, and if I read it on the air, I'm going to send you a little gift to say thank you. And don't you dare think your question is too small or too simple or that everybody already knows the answer but you. They don't. For every one letter that I read on the air, there are 1,000 people out in their cars that are nodding right along. And they're relieved that somebody finally asked the very thing that they've been too proud or too shy to ask out loud. Your question is somebody else's rescue. So send it in. And before you go, I want something for you this week. And I tell you every week, you know, you've worked hard and for way too long to leave your retirement to chance. So do one thing this week, just one. Find out in plain writing exactly what Medicare does and does not cover for long-term care. That one page changes how people plan. One small step, that's all it takes to begin. One page. one quick call to the doctor's office, one honest conversation at the dinner table. That's all that it ever really is. One small, doable thing, and then the next one, after the next one, after the next one. Nobody on earth gets their whole retirement handled in a single afternoon, but anybody can take the next step that's in front of them. Because my goal every single week is to help you retire financially fit. Well, that's our show for today. I want to thank you for spending this time with me. It's really the very best part of my week. So until next week, this has been Retire Financially Fit, and I'm Barbara Switek.
1: 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The information is not intended to be used as the sole basis for financial decisions, nor should it be construed as advice designed to meet the particular needs of an individual's situation.
3: Barbara Switek and SF Financial are not affiliated with or endorsed by the Social Security Administration or any other government agency.
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10: A renewal of heavy strikes, signaling that there is no off-ramp to this conflict yet.
11: We're in there for 5 months. You know, I know what people like to say, because we're doing a much bigger job, much more important job than we originally anticipated.
12: Fox's Alex Hogan. The president says Hamas has agreed to disarm, provided that Israel meet the conditions of the deal.
13: The president acknowledged there will be ups and downs in what is expected to be weeks of intense negotiations to decide what weapons will be turned over to whom, and which nations will be on the ground to enforce the peace.
12: Fox's Steve Harrigan. The deal includes the creation of an independent Palestinian state. 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
14: From the Weather Center, overnight will be clear with a low of 59. On Sunday, expect partly sunny skies and very warm temperatures with a high of 94. Sunday night will be mainly clear with a low of 64. As we head into Monday, it will be partly sunny and hot with temperatures nearing the record high of 99 set in 1954, along with a chance of an afternoon thunderstorm. The high on Monday will be 96 degrees. I'm AccuWeather meteorologist Jason Caterina for AM 1460 and FM 101.1. 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
21: Led American troops through military defeat after defeat. And in the bitter winter of 1777, he wrote this somber note to a friend in Philadelphia. Quote, "You might have tracked our army from White Marsh to Valley Forge by the blood on their feet," end of quote. Many soldiers continued to march through the deep snows of Pennsylvania without shoes. Others suffered from disease, hunger, and freezing conditions. Nearly 2,000 of Washington's men died. Yet George Washington did not lose faith. Amid the hardship, loss, and uncertainty of Valley Forge, he turned to God in prayer. At a time when our nation once again faces division and uncertainty, may we follow Washington's example, kneeling humbly, praying faithfully, and asking God to guide the future of America.
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28: Scott Jennings here. I'm away today, but you are in the capable hands of Mark Davis. Mark, take it away.
29: Well, thank you, sir. Look at that. Look at that, baby. The customized welcome on the Scott Jennings Show from the man himself. Well, it's very, very great to hear that, and I hope it's a good thing for you on this Friday that we get to spend some time together. I'm a pretty familiar fixture in the world of Pretty Well, also known as every show on this platform, Salem News Channel, Salem Radio Network, Mark Davis. My actual gig is Happy Morning Host at 6:60 a.m. The Answer, the radio station down the hall from where I'm sitting right now. But when I get to walk in here and sort of come up to the network suite and see what's going on in Salem News Channel, Salem Radio Network, whether it's Hugh Hewitt, a show that I'll do a couple of times next week, or you know, morning shows, Larry Elder, blah, blah, blah. I haven't done Larry O'Connor yet. Any time would be fine. I love Larry. Larry provides a quality lead-in to me and the local show that I do here in DFW. It's just my probably overly long way of telling you that here in the Salem universe, we know that it's a busy summer of hot topics and ever-breaking news stories, and we're here for you. We're here for you on radio. We're here for you on video on the Salem News Channel. We're just very, very glad to be in your company. And so as we get to enjoy a couple of hours of each other's company here on a Friday, we're going to do things in a way that I always tell people, whoever I'm filling in for, I feel very much like a guest in somebody else's house. So along the lines of what Scott does and what we all sort of do is commentary and clips and riffing off things that have happened in the news and things people have said and et cetera, et cetera. There is a habit in a few decades of doing this where I'm pretty fond of your phone calls. So we've set a little something up here where we've got an actual phone number where you can call me. And so as I bring stuff up about Fauci's very long, very bad week, about a couple of things that have happened in the Trump cabinet meeting at Camp David, which is just a visually glorious thing, and it's provided a lot of fascinating content. And as we talk about, and I'm here in Texas, I've known John Cornyn for decades. And I'll take you inside baseball a little bit and tell you what it's been like to cover that. This is a man who I've had a lot of respect for. Had is in the past tense. I still have active residual respect for everything he has done for my state and for the country, because it's a long list. But lately, the obstructionism, the TDS, the posturing, that he and equally outgoing Tom Tillis of North Carolina, just what's going on there. I got some theories. I'll bet you do too. So guess what? Here's where we can share them. Because, oh, I got clips. I got news stories. I got hot, fresh headlines. But if you want to get in and say, hey, talk show guy, here's some things I'm thinking about, the news stories of the week, or the midterms, or what South Carolina's going to do. I've got some big thoughts about what I think South Carolinians are going to do. We're going to play that little game called What If I Were in South Carolina? And by the way, maybe you are. And if that's the case, we'd love to hear from you, because the whole Darlene Graham thing, it's lovely. She's a neat lady. She's a woman of accomplishment. Senator, no. Now, that's just me. This is what would I do. And this is not a slap at her, anything demeaning toward her. God bless her. My heart is just breaking for her, her family. I like her in every way imaginable. There's a long list of people I like that I don't necessarily know if I need them to be a six-year United States senator just yet. And that's Darlene to me. I am probably a Ralph Norman guy. Now, there are other folks running and appreciable conservatives with track records. But see, that is the thing. The key word is track record. And she has none. I mean, everybody who's lived life has a track record of doing things, saying things, believing in things. Trump had no track record in elected office, but we knew him like the back of our hands. We knew what we were. Did we know what we were getting? Did we really know? Let's revise and extend that remark. Well, no, in 2016, Trump was a known cultural commodity, economic commodity, pop culture commodity. He'd been in the news all the time for various things. We knew what his views were. Lord knows we knew what his views were. And I think we had a pretty decent certainty on what he believed and what he would do. With Darlene, we just don't. So without any shade thrown to her in the least, with nothing but love and support for her and the family, if I'm in South Carolina, that is a distinct no for her sudden desire to pivot from the sort of ceremonial, I'm going to, well, there'd be real votes. It's more than ceremonial. A brief and heartwarming snippet of service as the placeholder while the people of South Carolina figure out who the real senator is going to be. And then, you know, so that idea is banging around for about 10 minutes. And then all of a sudden, boom, hey, guess what? I want the whole, 6 years. Oh, okay. Well, free country. She gets to do that. And if the people of South Carolina say, you know what? Either because we just love Lindsey that much and, you know, he would probably want us to do this. Or the roughly 20 minutes everybody has to campaign, because here comes that election on August 11th, and she's able to make enough people say, yeah, that looks like a U.S. senator to me. Okay. It's not like I'm going to go, oh, it's going to be trouble. I don't know, but there's just too many question marks, so we could talk about that. So anyway, the key there being we can talk about stuff. Phone number is, you ready? Ready to go? 844-861-5537. That is 844-861-5537. So maybe even next segment, after I play a couple of things, say a few more things, we'll put a couple of folks from the actual listening and viewing audience right here on the show with me as I fill in for Scott Jennings. And that's 844-861-5537. Bottom of this hour, we're going to talk some economy with Dr. Peter Earl with the American Institute for Economic Research. We're going to talk about affordability. We're going to talk about oil prices. We're going to talk about tariffs. We're going to talk about how to get this economy better so that we can actually win the midterms. You know, stuff like that. All right, so 844-861-5537. Okay, Senator Cornyn and Tom Tillis. It's all about the nomination of Attorney General Todd Blanche. This is cut one. This is from CBS News. Cornyn on whether Trump should withdraw the nomination of Todd Blanche.
0: I don't know if it's just a negotiating technique on his part, but it doesn't really solve any problems because there's no guarantee he's going to have enough Republican votes in January to confirm him if he withdraws the nomination now. I think we just ought to sit down and try to solve the problem. That's what we've been trying to do at DOJ, and we thought we were really close until now the president has basically blown that up.
1: Just in terms of the president's post earlier today, I mean, do you think this is personal?
0: Oh, yeah. I mean, the president was treated badly when a IRS contractor released his personal tax returns. I mean, and the contractor's now in prison. So there was definitely a basis for the original lawsuit. But the problem is this settlement goes far beyond that and purports to provide future immunity from tax audits for all of the affiliated organizations for the president and his family.
29: So you can either like or not like that, and that's fine. But this, we got a minute? I think we do. Here's Senator Cornyn with an attorney general nominee he can really get excited about. This is cut eight. He was really thrilled to tell you about this wonderful guy, Merrick Garland, in 2021.
2: This morning I had a very good conversation with Judge Merrick Garland, who President Biden has nominated for Attorney General. Judge Garland's extensive legal experience makes him well suited to lead the Department of Justice, and I appreciated his commitment to keep politics out of the Justice Department. That is my number one criterion for who should be the next head of the Department of Justice.
29: Did you hear that? The wonderful thing about Merrick Garland is he was going to keep politics out of the Justice Department. How'd that work out for everybody?
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29: Look at there. We've crafted a bumper containing the phone number that we have put together for today's exercise. Mark Davis in for Scott Jennings today. Still common sense, and you're still the American people, so all's right with the world on this Friday. Early happy August. My gosh, wow. End of the traditional work week, end of the month. 844-861-5537. We're going to go to those phone lines here in just a second. There with the competing John Cornyn audio bites, there he is getting all up in high dudgeon about this arcane IRS settlement objection that he has. And yet there, seconds later, Merrick Garland, however, who is dangerously wrong on every issue, he's the bee's knees. He's the cat's pajamas. He's great. Both Cornyn and Tillis voted for Merrick Garland, who is dangerously wrong on every issue, and yet Todd Blanche is a problem? And people wonder, and Cornyn and Tillis and their bait wonder why these guys are despised by conservatives. You wonder why these guys get the scorn that is heaped upon them. Here in my state of Texas, Senator Cornyn told me to my face, to my ear, to my show, to my audience. I said, look, you're running a campaign, sir, that says, you know, 99% with Trump, and I'm, you know, Mr. MAGA, and thumbs up, and woo-hoo. Can we be comfortable you're going to be like that if you win? And after President Trump is gone, because he's gone in a couple of years, you're sticking around for six if you win, will you be as MAGA-friendly then as you are now? His one-word reply to me, absolutely. There is no universe in which that was true. So we here in Texas, we done good on the 26th of May. And Ken Paxton is going to be John Cornyn's successor. A little later on, I'll get into whether woke Opie James Tallarico has any shot at this, even though you may be seeing some ridiculous poll numbers that indicate that he does. All righty, listen, if we're going to do phones, let's roll across the ocean and go to Oahu. How about that? What day is it there? Oh, and Oahu, Tampa, often mistaken for each other. Steve, Mark Davison for Scott Jennings. How are you, sir? Todd, hello. How are you, sir?
16: Awesome, Mark. Great to talk to you, buddy. Mark, 60 seconds. Hi. I'll be quick. By the way, it was you who filled in on Larry Elder's show, and I called in, and we got the big, beautiful bill across the finish line on that Friday.
29: Look at there. Look at the magic we can do together. What you got today?
16: Hey, fourth and goal at the one. I gave it to my big horse, Jim Brown. He got in the end zone. Way to go, baby. So, and let me just say this. Cornyn, you're out. You're a disgrace, okay? You guys are on. You guys and including John Buffoon, you're on the George Soros Chinese payroll. You can't get the SAVE Act. No one wants to see you on this August break. No one wants to see you with fake Republican senators that we had to carry across the finish line to get you in there. The 16 senators that want to stay, those are the senators that we love. The rest of you, you're fired, as Donald would say in The Apprentice. By the way, Mark, you're right on the money. No track record for Lindsey Graham's sister, okay? If you think Lindsey Graham died by accident, you're smoking something, okay? The guy was a pro-Israel, pro-America, pro-Trump, and no, she has no track record, so I hope South Carolina wakes up. And God bless Donald.
29: All right.
16: Donald, remember, When you were 40 years young, you would have bombed Iran and taken the oil. So toughen up and take the oil and then quit messing around and knock out their bridges and power plants. God bless you, Mark. Peace.
29: God bless you, Todd. Thank you. All right. Well, how how does one follow that? One can try. Phone number is 844-861-5537. 844-861-5537. There are a couple of Trump news stories here before we roll into the bottom of the hour and come back out the other side and talk to Dr. Peter Earle about a few economic things. He's with the American Institute for Economic Research. The first thing you ought to know is that you're going to see a lot of video through the rest of today of the President Trump cabinet meeting at Camp David. And just like in the cabinet room at the White House, it's a big long table because it's a big crowded cabinet. And you know exactly what they did. They sat around and offered the president updates on things, and they also offered the president other things. Enormous, generous praise, lasting many paragraphs. And it absolutely had to drive the media folks. It's getting covered live on Fox and some other places. The reason he does that is in a media culture that tries to destroy him every day, every hour. If he's got a few minutes where the cabinet can speak well of him, kind of tips the pendulum back the other way, doesn't it? All righty, Mark Davis in for Scott Jennings. It's Friday. Stay here.
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22: News, I'm Daria Albinger. President Trump is warning a new round of strikes on Iran could happen as soon as this weekend.
23: Yesterday, he was at Camp David, where he held the first ever televised cabinet meeting there, pointing to a renewal of heavy strikes, signaling that there is no off-ramp to this conflict yet.
24: We're in there for 5 months. You know, I know what people like to say, because we're doing a much bigger job, much more important job than we originally anticipated.
22: Fox's Alex Hogan. The president says Hamas has agreed to disarm, provided that Israel meet the conditions of the deal.
25: The president acknowledged there will be ups and downs in what is expected to be weeks of intense negotiations to decide what weapons will be turned over to whom and which nations will be on the ground to enforce the peace.
22: Fox's Steve Harrigan. The deal includes the creation of an independent Palestinian state. 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
26: From the Weather Center, overnight will be clear with a low of 59. On Sunday, expect partly sunny skies and very warm temperatures with a high of 94. Sunday night will be mainly clear with a low of 64. As we head into Monday, it will be partly sunny and hot with temperatures nearing the record high of 99 set in 1954, along with a chance of an afternoon thunderstorm. The high on Monday will be 96 degrees. I'm AccuWeather meteorologist Jason Caterina for AM 1460 and FM 101.1. 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
29: And I'm Mark Davis, filling in for Scott on this Friday. It is the 31st of July. Glad you are here. And I'm glad this gentleman is here. We are going to have a chat about some economic issues with a man who knows a lot about a lot, the Senior Director of Research and a Senior Research Fellow at the American Institute for Economic Research, AIER.org. I've been big fans of this group for a long time. Dr. Peter Earle is here. Welcome, sir. Happy Friday. How you doing? Okay. All right, I think we lose the video there on Dr. Earle? Okay. Well, let me tell you what we have in store when we are able to crank back up with Dr. Earle, because when you think about the things that are happening economically, and you think about all the drama that is front-loaded into these midterms with regard to how the economy needs to be going better, which is certainly true, what you have is a situation where a lot of things that are in the control of politicians and a lot of things that are not in control of politicians, they kind of run into each other. And it is undeniably and always and perpetually true that whoever is president gets credit when an economy is going well, and whoever is president gets blame when an economy is having trouble. Now, sometimes a president can do things, in the Jimmy Carter example, that are harmful to an economy, and he is properly blamed. Let's go chronologically after that and get 8 years of Reagan, where he is properly credited for doing things that a president can do to help an economy. But in order to understand what a president can do to help an economy, the best thing a president, a Congress, the best thing government can do is get out of the way. So many people spend so much time talking about what government can do, what policies government can have, health care. The best thing government can do with regard to healthcare is get out of the way and let free markets have more of a say. Are there reforms that the insurance industry would be smart to undertake? Of course there are. But the notion that our elected representatives, either in the House or in the Senate or in the White House itself, have some set of magic wands that they can wave to somehow make our healthcare situation better. The notion that there's something magical that government can do, that a president can do, that Congress can do to make the economy better. The reason Reagan was great on the economy, the best thing President Bush did for the economy, the best things that President Trump has done for the economy. What do they all involve? If you make a list of those of the policies, they all involve government having a lighter touch. They all involve government doing less, taxing us less, regulating us less, getting its nose out of everybody's business and everybody's liberty. Because in a supposedly free country with a supposedly free people, if we really do have the ability to get out there and have careers and have businesses and do the various things that we are tasked with doing for our families, for our neighborhoods, for our communities, and for our country, and government does stay out of the way, magical and wonderful things happen in the free market. The free market, and it's funny because libertarians are an interesting lot. They're all in for weed legalization, which is bad. They're probably not as vigilant about protecting the unborn as people should be, so that's not good. But on economic issues,

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4: Motivation for everybody. Is it altruism? Is it charity? Is it all of which are good, by the way? No. In that unique moment, in that singular and unique moment of economic activity and interaction, the absolute driving factor is self-interest. If I go to the store looking for tomatoes, I want those tomatoes. If the store has those tomatoes in the produce section, they really want to sell those tomatoes. The farmer who brought the tomatoes to the store, or to the distribution center that brought them to the store, ain't nobody sitting there thinking, hey, I'm doing this for the other guy. I'm doing this because I really want that store to be successful, and I really want Mark Davis to have those tomatoes for his salad on Friday night. They don't care. They don't care about that. They care about their own self-interest, and not only is that not greed or not a sin, but because I'm not suggesting narcissism or disregarding the views of anybody else. I'm talking about the notion of, and I'm going to run this by Dr. Earl here in a second, who I understand is back with us. It is in that grocery store example. It is pure self-interest that drives the store to stock the tomatoes, that drives me to want to go buy the tomatoes, and ain't nobody trying to be kind or beneficent to anybody. They have tomatoes to sell. I have tomatoes I want to buy. Government is not needed in any realm of those kinds of that type of equilibrium, large or small. So that is the great, great value of the free market, the literally genuinely free market. Dr. Earl, have you got me? Are we hooked up here, sir?
5: I can see you. I can hear you.
4: Very good. Thank you. Let me run that by you, because when we lost the connection, I went off on a bit of a libertarian rant that the best kind of, and I want to run this by you with all your experience in economics and in markets, sure. That as all of our headlines are filled with what can government do, what can the president do, what can Congress do, and there's a list of things, of policies that are good, my favorite category of things for a healthier government and a healthier public is for government to have a lighter touch, regulate us less, tax us less, get their nose out of our lives, because the free market has an amazing ability to repair itself. How am I doing?
5: Absolutely. If you look at through history, any time when we've had great growth over the years, it's all been accomplished by entrepreneurs and by business managers with incentives to put capital to work. The other thing about that is that when they fail, they don't drag down half the economy with them. They don't require any sort of bailouts or whatever from our tax money. What we don't have in the free market, at least if it's a reasonably and truly free market, is we don't have the subsidizing of failure by taxpayers and private profit. We want businesses to be started. I want more trillionaires, but I also want the thousands and tens of thousands who will fail on their way to that goal having to bear that cost themselves.
4: Describe, I was fascinated by a term you used about a minute ago. In what ways do we subsidize failure?
5: Oh, I mean, everything from bailing out banks when there are huge problems, from offering things like insurance on things that either private businesses should insure or shouldn't be insured. There's so many categories today that you could hardly list them all. But anytime the government reaches out and protects people from the consequences of their own actions, which includes failure in business, that is essentially subsidizing. And it's not just like it's subsidizing from someone else's pocket. If one businessman wants to guarantee another, I'm fine with that. If I decide I want to back someone and they fail, that's on me. But when it's coming out of my taxpayer pockets and all the taxpayers' pockets to subsidize businesses, that's a problem.
4: So not so many years ago, this is a fantastic road you've set us down. And if it's okay, well, with this segment, we got about 3 minutes left. I'd love to make up for lost time and keep you over and talk to you a little bit in the next segment. Does that mean when we had car companies, for huge companies, GM and Ford and all these car companies teetering on the brink of disaster, and the big question given to us is, well, what are we going to allow them to fail? And I didn't

0: cherish the notion of automakers losing jobs because the company went under. Not at all. But the market delivers harsh decisions sometimes and harsh rulings, and there's lessons to be learned in failure. Too big to fail was a big deal, a big almost hashtag at the time. So should we generally, since workers' fates hang in the balance, I know, but if a big company is about to fail, should we just let it because the greater good lies down the road?
1: Absolutely. And I'll give you a personal story. On Wall Street for 21 years, I was working at a fund during the 2008 crisis. And I'll tell you what, people think that Wall Streeters are like this big group who want to aggregate to themselves. We were absolutely enamored with the idea of a bunch of big banks disappearing and sort of starting from scratch. New banks, new relationships, all that sort of thing. Of course, they were rescued. But there's another thing here I need to mention. You know, you mentioned car companies, and that's an important example for another reason. The argument would be, well, there's only three car companies. Well, how come there aren't more? One of the reasons why is that regulatory barriers and all sorts of other, ways of hampering the market have kept there from being a number of car companies. You know, why are there only, say, 13 huge banks, and they've been around for over 100 years? Oftentimes, the very same regulations that is said to, protect consumers and all that, and it may do some of that, actually creates barriers to new entrepreneurs coming into a business. So there's a whole bunch of levels of this, but yes, I would say absolutely. It'll be unfortunate, but the more we interfere with the market working, the more we're promising, the more we're guaranteeing that there'll be future bailouts, there'll be less companies, there'll be more unemployment in the future. Best to get it over with, tear the Band-Aid off quickly, and let the economy go on with what it does.
0: Then 60 seconds, then we'll continue in the next break. How does this make you feel about antitrust things, about monopolies, so to speak, monopolies? If Microsoft has a huge part of the market, is it because they deserve it? Should we try to bust up these dominant companies just in order to spread things around for some benevolent reason?
1: So, of course, dominance is not monopoly. But even with the idea of a monopoly, in a truly free market, monopoly is impossible without one element. And that one element is government creating barriers to protect them, right? A lot of companies are built on things like patents and things like that, where they say, oh, if we don't innovate, we're not guaranteed profit, we won't do it. If you have a truly free market, it is impossible to hold that top position, let alone for any significant period of time. Impossible.
0: Okay, my bar was set high. This is even better than I thought it would be. More in a moment with Dr. Peter Earle. I want to ask him about affordability. I want to talk a little bit about oil and gas and the whole, and just how we position ourselves in the midterms for the economy to be doing well enough. I know not all economic things are political and vice versa, but some things are. Mark Davison for Scott. Dr. Earle and I back in a moment. Stick around.
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0: Yes, it is. Mark Davis filling in for Scott on this Friday, the 31st day of July. And we are spending quality time with a quality gentleman, Dr. Peter Earle at the American Institute for Economic Research. And in these last few minutes, let's go straight to today's headlines, good doctor, and talk a little bit about the word du jour. Affordability. Of course, affordability is a real issue. President Trump, I think, has gone after this to a degree because he senses that we've suddenly discovered affordability now that people can blame him for it. And media culture didn't notice as much when things were expensive under Biden. How fair or unfair is it that when an economy is good, the incumbent president gets praise? When the economy is struggling, the incumbent president gets torched?
1: Unfair, because economics acts in lags, which means when a policy is undertaken, it can take anywhere. And this depends upon whether we're talking about monetary policy, fiscal policy, regulatory policy. It can take anywhere from months to years for those effects to be seen. So depending on where they are in their term, oftentimes great policies can wind up landing in the next administration, that sort of thing. So it's very, very difficult to figure out, which is another reason why we like letting the market do what it does, because the market tends to be the most responsive. To what's happening in prices and that sort of thing.
0: This is so opportune because there's something I've said for a long time, and I think you've given me quality ammunition for this. President Clinton won re-election in 1996 because we had relative peace and relative prosperity. I was doing talk shows at the time, hard though that may be to believe, and I actually floated to people the belief that while Bill Clinton had not done anything to single-handedly wreck the economy, that in the mid-90s, we were enjoying the second decade of a boom brought in by Reaganomics. Did I have a leg to stand on then or now?
1: So many of those policies did wind up being good for the economy. There are a lot of, it's very, very difficult to attribute one cause to anything, especially in economics. People want economics to seem like physics. It's not. It's a social science. It's very complicated. I mean, I would say everything from the lag of certain Reagan administration policies to some early Clinton policies to things like the fact that we had, you know, a Congress and an executive branch that were willing to negotiate things. We also, by the way, we only saw it in dot-com stocks starting in maybe 96 or 97, 30 years ago when my career in finance began. But we did have the beginnings of some really great great productivity boom. So any number of factors contributed to that. To give one person, especially one person in Washington, D.C. or whatever, the credit is an oversimplification. It's good for sound bites, but it has no bearing on economic reality.
0: Last thing, and I'm so, so grateful for our time today. What is a conservative to do with tariffs? A Trump-supporting conservative, an America First kind of person, but making the observation in this sort of discussion of the laissez-faire world of economics that you and I seem to both embrace, tariffs are a government thing that government does to bring about a certain result. So where does that leave you on the fascinating talking sport of tariffs?
1: My personal view is that tariffs are an interference with trade. I understand that some governments use them to sort of give their industries or their workers a leg up. I mean, this country has saw some explosive growth through letting the principle of comparative advantage work, where we bought things from China, we sold things to China. You know, a trade deficit doesn't mean we're losing. Viewing trade as a game where there's a winner and a loser is a pretty bad approach. So I am generally against tariffs. I understand that there are arguments for it. The only one of the arguments that ever resonates with me would be some of the arguments about national security. But even there, you know, I mean, I think it's better to have a strong country because of our economy and trade with others. But, you know, some of that sort of thought is not in vogue right now. So, you know, I'm forced to deal with the news and the decisions as they're made. Were I king for a day, things might change.
0: But bonus final question, about 60 seconds. I heard you earlier say, I want more billionaires. I do, too. I want everybody to do better. Is it just mathematically and economically illiterate to say that the presence of wealth somehow exacts a negative effect on those further down the chain?
1: That is probably the most pernicious myth out there today. It's not a fixed price pie. The pie grows. You know, I mean, the average American now, anybody you could find is wealthier in terms of their quality of living than a billionaire or the equivalent of a billionaire would have been in 1900, right? The rising tide lifts all boats, some quicker than others, and it's not a fixed size pie.
0: Thank you. So Dr. Peter Earle is over at the American Institute for Economic Research. Check them out. Check him out. Anything he writes, he does a lot of writing, a lot of thinking. Thanks so much for your time today. Just a real gift from you. Thank you, sir. Dr. Peter Earle. All righty. Mark Jameson for Scott Jennings. Let's see what we got going on in the next hour. Some politics, some AI talk. Always got to figure out some AI talk. Be right back. Stay here.
8: Common sense for the American people. This is the Scott Jennings Show.
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27: President Trump warned that a large wave of U.S. attacks could be ahead in the very near future against Iran. That wave could take several days and target electrical infrastructure inside Iran. It could begin as early as this weekend.
26: Fox's Steve Harrigan in Tel Aviv. Police in Twin Falls, Idaho say there are multiple fatalities from a shooting this afternoon at an in-and-out restaurant and that the shooter is also dead. County commissioner has said that the sheriff told him five people were shot. Media reports say three of them died. 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
28: From the Weather Center, overnight will be clear with a low of 59. On Sunday, expect partly sunny skies and very warm temperatures with a high of 94. Sunday night will be mainly clear with a low of 64. As we head into Monday, it will be partly sunny and hot with temperatures nearing the record high of 99 set in 1954, along with a chance of an afternoon thunderstorm. The high on Monday will be 96 degrees. I'm AccuWeather meteorologist Jason Caterina for AM 1460 and FM 101.1. 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
3: Scott Jennings here. I'm away today, but you are in the capable hands of Mark Davis. Mark, take it away.
4: Thank you, my friend. Thank you, Mr. Scott. Enjoy your elongated weekend, whatever you are doing. I know what I'm doing. Slinging hot topics with the American people and hopefully with large dollops of the common sense that accompanies this program's byword. On the Salem News Channel, Salem Radio Network, wherever you are watching or listening, we are grateful. I'm Mark Davis, the happy morning host at 6:60 a.m. The Answer here in Dallas-Fort Worth, the building from which I join you. In our first hour, we talked a lot about the economy with Dr. Peter Earle. We talked about just the political treachery of John Cornyn and Tom Tillis. Just what in the world, these outgoing troublemakers, they just the TDS on full display. It's just a sad, sad thing. But the happy thing is that both Senator Tillis and Senator Cornyn are soon to be back in private life where the will of the American people has placed them. We hope that fate places you here in our audience and that you can pick up the phone and be placed on our phone lines to have a chat about various things. Coming up at the bottom of the hour, Brendan Steinhauer is going to join us. He's got a lot of AI issues in his head, so do I. A lot of political things going on. We'll talk about those. But things in the news, Fauci's weak, Trump at Camp David doing the cabinet meeting, CBS, you know what CBS did? CBS is like has put Tony Romo on leave. I get it. Drunk driving is extremely serious, but was he drunk? I don't know. Can somebody look drunk? Of course they can. You can look drunk if you're just tired, disjointed, or whatever. You can also be drunk and be pretty high functioning. So doing this on a visual from a police body cam is kind of tricky. Usually there are things like breathalyzers and blood tests that can answer those questions, but Tony refused both of those. Whoa, okay. So does this mean that CBS doesn't believe him? When he told the officer said, where are you coming from? Golf course. How many drinks you had? Zero. Uh-huh. I can hear your skepticism pouring toward me in my earpiece. But I don't know. We don't know. I asked on my own Twitter feed a moment ago if you're a big fan of the X, the old Twitter, the old X. It's been X for 3 years. I don't know anybody who calls it that. It's Twitter. Mark Davis, M-A-R-K Davis, M-A-R-K Davis. And Scott, of course, is at Scott Jennings KY, as in Kentucky, his proud state. My proud state is Texas. We got a lot going on around here. And a lot of that intersects, obviously, with the whole Senator Cornyn fall from grace. This is a guy who, while conservatives have had their grumblings about Cornyn for decades. Nobody's ever come close to beating him in a primary until this year when he was resoundingly thumped by Ken Paxton. And now, in a fit of bad blood and spite, not only is he failing to board the train and do what he said he would do, and that's help the Republican win, help Paxton beat Tallarico, there's been none of that. That's a sin of omission. A sin of commission is the obstructionism that he is committing here on the way out in trying to block President Trump's attorney general nominee because of his arcane objections to the IRS settlement that may or may not still have the anti-weaponization fund. I mean, there's just so many syllables. Yet when you boil it down, Merrick Garland, Joe Biden's disastrous attorney general, Cornyn loved him, took to the floor to glowingly speak of him. Oh, man, what are you going to do? Anyway, I know what I'm going to do is give you the phone number and see what's up and actually go to those calls. Phone number here is 844-861-5537. 844-861-5537. I've got other stuff to share, but let's do a little phone call action right here in my own state of Texas. Steve, Mark Davison for Scott Jennings. How you doing?
5: Hey, God bless you. I'm doing well. I know you are too. Economic things for politics. The DNC is reported to have $16 million in assets, $18 million in debits. They're $2 million underwater, supposedly, whereas the RNC supposedly has over $100 million in their coffers. Now, the DNC says, well, we don't have the money in our coffers because we're taking everything that comes in and immediately giving it to the races that need it. How much truth is there to that, Mark? And what is the strategy of the RNC with their coffers?
4: Okay, number one is that an actual Democrat thing said that is true? Yes, it is. The way they run their finances, especially with so many immediate races in their primaries, and what if you are one of those socialist leaning Democrats, you want to generate a lot of money to make further impact. If you're a more traditional Democrat, you're involved in a lot of fundraising to try to extinguish this brush fire. There's a sense of urgency among the Democrats that involves a lot of spending right now that the Republicans don't have right now in terms of the urgency right now. They're keeping the powder dry, playing the long game, probably, which doesn't mean they're going to be inert and not saying or doing anything for the entire month of August. But Labor Day is a traditional kind of kickoff day for campaigns. And once we get to the middle of September and certainly October, you'll see both Democrats and Republicans spending a lot of money on going after each other. What else?
5: Oh, that's it. That's it, sir. I was wondering if the DNC actually had money that was coming in and flowing out to their individual candidates that we never saw.
4: They do. They do. Distinctly possible. Steve, thank you. Appreciate it very, very much. Is money important? Of course it is. Is money everything? No, it's not. Did we ever have President Ross Perot? Did we ever have President Steve Forbes? No. Was Ken Paxton outspent enormously by John Cornyn? Yep, and he beat him like a drum. Will James Tallarico have more contributions and thus outspend Ken Paxton in November? Absolutely. Will it matter? Nope. And I don't mean that to say that it's a zero factor. Money is, of course, enormously huge. Messaging is always going to be able to overpower a financial disadvantage. And when you have feelings running as strongly in Texas as you have right now, that are to keep our state red, to stop the dangerous, dangerous views of woke Opie, James Tallarico, woke Opie is not my concoction. That is from my friend Chris Putnam at the Dallas Express, a publication I currently write for. They are very good. Check them out. Let's check this out. We've highlighted Cornyn enough. Let's go to his partner in crime. This is cut two. This is North Carolina Senator Tom Tillis weaving this weird conspiracy tale that somebody, it's not Trump himself, but some dark, nefarious figure is keeping the president from seeing the light and cooperating with the Cornyn-Tillis cabal. Senator Tillis.
6: This is not Blanche's problem. It's clear to me that Blanche was honest when he answered without hesitation, working with us to end this. And I believe that one of the president's advisors who were part of this agreement is the problem, and they need to own it. Because look, the best case scenario is you come back with the same number of people next year, and our members are not going to be any more supportive of this than they are today. So the best thing is get Blanche confirmed, and get this agreement out of the way, because it's a yoke around his popularity. It's a yoke around our members of running in this election.
4: Oh, yeah. Tom Tillis is really worried about Donald Trump's popularity. Take the win. It's not a win unless Blanche is in under his terms without being edited and nitpicked by the likes of Tom Tillis and John Cornyn. And they both speak the same language. It's like, man, we're trying to help you here. We're just, if you'll just listen to us and give us what we want. You guys aren't even going to be senators come January. Who are you to dictate terms to the people in the party who actually are still going to be running things? And they also both say, you know, Senate's going to be exactly the same in January. No, it won't. You'll be gone. Tom Tillis won't be there anymore. John Cornyn won't be there anymore, and the Senate will thus have a better class of Republicans. Mark Davis in for Scott Jennings. Stick around. 844-861-5537. Be right back.
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4: Mark Davis filling in for the great Scott Jennings on this Friday show, Friday, July 31st. Also, if you want to get any kind of connectivity going with me, the world of Twitter is there, and I'm there at Mark Davis, M-A-R-K Davis. Thank you guys very, very much. Speaking of connecting with people, on a day filled with thoughts about the midterms, thoughts about the summer primaries. If you got any thoughts about AI, our buddy Brendan Steinhauser is going to join us coming up in the next segment. Right now, let's see who's joining us on the phones at 844-861-5537. We are in Tennessee. Steve, Mark Davis in for Scott. How are you doing, sir?
21: And Steve, if you can explain to me what's going on here, why is Darlene Graham not going by her married name on the ballot? I know she's looking for the sympathy vote, with all due respect to her, but, and I can't think of what her married name is. It begins with a D.
4: It's an N. It's Nordone. So the simple answer to this, I'll give you the simple answer, and you tell me if you accept the simple answer. She has sort of been operating in professional circles, private sector circles, and has sort of gone by Darlene Graham forever. Now that she's in the game of politics and seeking to earn votes, it's all about name recognition. I mean, you're right. Is it about sympathy? You bet it is. But it's also name recognition, something that pops off the page, something that going by Darlene Graham clearly helps her win. So that's probably the bigger reason why she's doing it. She intends absolutely no disrespect to her husband. There is zero evidence that her very low-key, subdued private life husband has any problem with that, which is probably the end of any excuse any of us have to get real worked up about it. What do you think?
21: Okay. Well, on the ballot, it will be listed in alphabetical order. Will she be listed under G or under D?
4: I'm guessing it probably is by last name, so that would be G.
21: Okay, thank you.
4: Okay, my pleasure. Come again. All righty, 844-861-5537. Let's return to my state of Texas. Lee, hey, Mark Davis in for Scott Jennings. How are you doing this Friday?
22: Hey, Mark. Thank you so much for taking my call.
4: Sure.
22: With all of the DSA trying to get a foot in of the Democratic Party, I have a couple of thoughts. I think that the Democrats, some of them are saying, oh, well, we really don't want this. These people are too radical. I think that's a bunch of bull. I think that's exactly what the Democrats want. And they're hiding behind that by saying, we really don't want that. And as far as that's concerned, several years ago, I remember hearing Hillary Clinton, he's for me to say, saying that, well, our technique is to pull them as far as we can to the left and then jerk them back to the right. And I think that might be part of their strategy. What they want to do is say, okay, we're going to give you this, we're going to give you that, and we're, you know, we want to do away with the police force and ICE, and maybe do one do with ICE, but
4: no, I mean, exactly,
22: anyway,
4: exactly.
22: And then to get the votes of the more moderates, well, we're not going to do away with the police. You have to have the police. So anyway, and then one more thing. I think that the Republicans need to start countering this yesterday. And I used to listen to Dennis Prager, and I remember he said that he had a video that he said would change people's minds just like that about socialism. So what about the Republican Party adopting, using one of his videos to try to counter all this crap? Because
4: anything Dennis has ever said or written would be of value to any conservative. I've got about a minute and a half. Let me address everything you've given because it's great points. And Lee, thank you for making them. On the notion of whether Democrats are thrilled or not thrilled at the rise of the socialists, the ones who share those views are thrilled. They're really crank it up to 11, suburban white women, people with all these lofty college degrees but no common sense, as this show seeks to dispense. They love this rise of socialism. It's very much flavor of the month. People of a certain generation, or people who just aren't that wildly liberal, the people who remember JFK or remember, you know, just the way Democrats and Republicans used to interact as recently as Reagan, they are mortified by this rise of the DSA. Now, as far as what Republicans ought to be doing, this is one of the great debates in conservative circles. Are those socialists so crazy that they are dismissible, or so successful that we can't afford to dismiss them? We'll talk about that some before we're done today. Mark Davison for Scott. Be right back.
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1: News. I'm Carmen Roberts. Iran strikes first. It fired a drone attack at Kuwait today, hitting the U.S. ally after President Trump warned yesterday that he planned to intensify U.S. military strikes.
3: President Trump warned that a large wave of U.S. attacks could be ahead in the very near future against Iran. That wave could take several days and target electrical infrastructure inside Iran. It could begin as early as this weekend.
1: Fox's Steve Harrigan in Tel Aviv. Police in Twin Falls, Idaho say there are multiple fatalities from a shooting this afternoon at an in-and-out restaurant and that the shooter is also dead. County commissioner has said that the sheriff told him five people were shot. Media reports say three of them died. 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
23: From the Weather Center, overnight will be clear with a low of 59. On Sunday, expect partly sunny skies and very warm temperatures with a high of 94. Sunday night will be mainly clear with a low of 64. As we head into Monday, it will be partly sunny and hot with temperatures nearing the record high of 99 set in 1954, along with a chance of an afternoon thunderstorm. The high on Monday will be 96 degrees. I'm AccuWeather meteorologist Jason Catarina for AM 1460 and FM 101.1. 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
5: Led American troops through military defeat after defeat. And in the bitter winter of 1777, he wrote this somber note to a friend in Philadelphia. Quote, "You might have tracked our army from White Marsh to Valley Forge by the blood on their feet," end of quote. Many soldiers continued to march through the deep snows of Pennsylvania without shoes. Others suffered from disease, hunger, and freezing conditions. Nearly 2,000 of Washington's men died, yet George Washington did not lose faith. Amid the hardship, loss, and uncertainty of Valley Forge, he turned to God in prayer. At a time when our nation once again faces division and uncertainty, may we follow Washington's example, kneeling humbly, praying faithfully, and asking God to guide the future of America.
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4: Yes, it is, no matter who is hosting it. Today it's me, Mark Davis, here in DFW, where I'm the Happy Morning Host at 6:60 a.m. The Answer, and universally available to pretty well every show, well, pretty well, every show on this platform. I've been everywhere, filled in for everybody. I'm doing Hugh Hewitt, and I'm back Wednesday here doing the Hugh Hewitt Show Monday and Tuesday of next week, so and my own show alongside it. Follow me on Twitter at Mark Davis, M-A-R-K Davis. And here's a gentleman who I've run into both in the network gig on the Salem News Channel, Salem Radio Network, and on my own local program, and that is Brendan Steinhauser, who is the CEO of the Alliance for Secure AI. If there's anything in all these AI stories that strikes me as really important, it is to walk the line with some sense of informed skill as to just how concerned should we be, how excited should we be. I think embracing it unquestioningly is a bad idea. Screaming, panicking, and running under the bed as if we'll all be dead by next year is also unwise. So Brendan Steinhauser at the Alliance for Secure AI. Welcome, sir. How are you doing? Nice to have you.
11: It's great to see you, Mark. Thank you for having me.
4: So we have a we have us a story, and boy do we. And I need for you first thing to kind of, before we get to what advanced open AI agents did in going rogue, I could hear listeners saying, "Explain this to me like I'm eight." So that's what I'm going to do. What happened when a particular AI agent escaped what's called a sandboxed cybersecurity evaluation? Translate that to English for me. What happened that made eyebrows go up a couple of weeks ago?
11: Sure. Well, we found out, thankfully, the companies who figured out what happened talked about it. So OpenAI and the company that was actually hacked into talked about this and did a little bit of an investigation to figure out what happened. But essentially, these AI agents that OpenAI was testing in what's called a sandbox. So basically just a place that's supposed to be a safe place to test these models, stress test them and do different things. Those models that were being tested attempted to cheat on the exam, if you will. They escaped to the internet, which they were not supposed to have access to. So they got out of the sandbox. They then went in the real world and hacked into a company called Hugging Face, which is another kind of AI company, because the Great. Models believed that they could get the answers to the test from that company.
4: Okay, fantastic. So this and thank you for pausing.
11: Pretty unprecedented situation.
4: No, you betcha. Thank you for pausing, because I'm going to have a lot of dumb guy questions. What were these AI, what was the noble purpose of these AI agents? If they had done nothing wrong, if they were doing what they were intended to do at OpenAI, what would they have done?
11: Yeah, they were supposed to try and figure out the answers to the test, if you will, without necessarily breaking onto the internet, certainly without committing a crime, which, you know, if it had been a human being, that hacking incident would have been a crime. So they would have, you know, worked until they were able to figure it out. And if not, essentially just keep trying what they were supposed to do within the confines of the test. But the company, OpenAI, did not intend for them to escape the sandbox, go on the internet in the real world and hack into a company, again, committing a crime if it was done by a human being willfully.
4: So every day as we speak, AI agents and AI companies are exploring the limits of what these AI entities can do. And a lot of it is so useful, so time-saving, so productivity-enhancing. It's great in ways we can't even dream. And yet, of course, if it all goes dark or goes crazy or becomes evil or jumps the guardrails, then bad things happen. So what are the, if that's an example of what this is, it seems like no harm, no foul, or is this just an enormous red flag?
11: Yeah, I think it's the latter. I think it's an enormous red flag because it's kind of the beginning of what we're going to see in the months to come. And so this was unique in that.

0: to disaster. So that was a very powerful statement from the very people who are building this technology.
1: It was, and it's of the type that you can get from, you know, sort of the godfather of much of AI, Elon Musk, who is sitting there. He is Grok, and yet he's a guy who is quoted a number of times as saying, this can kill us, this can destroy us, and which makes people go, okay, dude, then why are you so deeply involved in shoving it down our throats? It's because, as I think your byword in one of your posts is, slow down, get it right, and put in the necessary safeguards. If we can do that, you and your entire operation there at the Alliance for Secure AI believe that we can enjoy the benefits of AI and at least minimize, if not eliminate, the nightmares. Do I have that right?
0: That's right. Yeah, that's right. We want to reap the benefits and mitigate the risks. We want to get the percentages down in terms of the risk side so we can enjoy all the wonderful benefits that we've been promised and that, you know, a lot of the research is going into. And so we do want to cure diseases. We want to see life expectancy go up. We want to reduce human suffering. We want massive wealth created and people have the ability to create, you know, new businesses, you know, work smarter, not more, work a little less hard, have more money. We want that opportunity. We want to solve nuclear fusion so that we have abundant energy. But to your point, you know, about Elon, he said to The Economist in an interview this past week that he thinks on the current path that we're on in the next decade, that if we don't do something, that actually AI will be in control rather than human beings. So when he said that, it sort of shocked a lot of people, but he's been saying that for a long time. And so I think what he's telling the world is we at the companies and yes, the government need to get together and figure out the right approach here, because we don't want to have a situation where we're not, you know, benefiting, but rather AIs essentially take over and they're running the show.
1: There's a term I hear a lot that is supposed to comfort us, and it will if it works, and that's called humans in the loop. That no matter what AI is doing, there will always at some point be a human crossing guard, a human cop, a human supervisory force that will keep the AI from genuinely killing everybody on the planet or some lesser fate. That's fine if it works. It's easy to talk about. But as AI displays the talent you just described, to get twice as good at anything in a very small amount of time, that's a big leap of trust we got to make to something that has no heart and no soul.
0: That's exactly right. The capabilities are doubling every 4 months. The companies are building what they're calling super intelligence, which could be hundreds, if not thousands of times faster and smarter than human beings. They are terrified in the labs about what they're seeing. They don't understand the technology that they're building, and they're getting these kind of workshops on what's called recursive self-improvement. Recursive self-improvement means AIs building better AIs, building better AIs. We're on the cusp of that. And so the concern within the labs right now, the AI labs, is that if AIs are essentially taking over, you know, 98, 99% of research and development of AI, then human beings won't be in the loop. We won't know what's going on. We won't understand it, and therefore we won't be able to control it. So when you take the incidents that happened recently with OpenAI and Hugging Face, and you think about other examples that we've had in the past year, and you combine that with where we're headed, that's what's causing all of these rank and file employees to kind of raise their hand and say, yeah, we need to do something very fast to prevent these nightmare scenarios.
1: In our last couple of minutes, let's go from something that's very techy and about rogue agents doing things in the online universe and do something that's very, very human. You had a post about a story that touched my heart, and there are going to be a lot of stories like this. There's a mom looking to lead a reform effort in the world of AI after her son's conversations with an AI chatbot led him to some degree of self-harm. First, the first thing that I think of is, whose fault is that? You'd like to raise kids that are strong enough that a chatbot won't get them to hang himself in the closet. But by the same token, it's a world of loneliness and self-absorption, and today's kids are all messed up in various ways anyway. So just what is your take on that story, and are we going to see more and more really sad stories in this very isolated time where kids are hopping into relationships with chatbots?
0: Yeah, it's a really concerning story related to the development of AI. So these models are designed to be built for engagement and connection. And so the companies build them so that you, the human being, will want to spend more time talking.

0: talking to your agent or talking to your companion if you have one of those. And by the way, quite a large number of young people and people in general are engaging with chatbots in a way that's a friendship or a counselor relationship or even a romantic relationship. So that is coming and that is here. And so, you know, the models are built in a way to get engagement and to get your attention. And so it's a really big problem. And we've seen a number of cases where, unfortunately, chatbots have coached young people on how to commit suicide. It's happened in a number of cases, a couple of them here in Texas, as well as around the country. And so it's a really big problem. And yes, parents are rising up. They're filing lawsuits against the companies. They're trying to hold the companies and the CEOs responsible personally. Some of them have reached settlements. Some of these parents are pushing for legislation to protect kids and to, again, hold the companies responsible. But I think this is a new era that we're in, and we absolutely need, you know, new policies to deal with this very strange and weird future that we have now entered.
1: Well, we also need people who are vigilant and able to appreciate the benefits of AI, yet very, very aware of its risks. And that's what I like about you guys. The Alliance for Secure AI, their Twitter feed is Secure AI Now. Brendan Steinhauser is at bstein80. Brendan, thank you, man. Appreciate it very much. And thanks for all you do.
0: Thank you, Mark.
1: All right. So there we go. So I was really hoping for a nightmare-free weekend, but... And I don't mean to be you know, glib or dismissive about this. There are things that are simultaneously true, multiple things true at the same time. This whole AI revolution is remarkable. It has helped me and my professional life in dozens of ways. And yet, as I hear these stories about how it kind of has a self-interest, it's like Isaac Asimov's A Robot on steroids. And you got to be wondering how to walk this path. So Brendan Steinhauser, a good outfit there at the Alliance for Secure AI. Mark Davison for Scott. Be right back.
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14: During the War for Independence, General George Washington, the man we refer to today as the father of our country, led American troops through military defeat after defeat. And in the bitter winter of 1777, he wrote this somber note to a friend in Philadelphia. Quote, "You might have tracked our army from White Marsh to Valley Forge by the blood on their feet," end of quote. Many soldiers continued to march through the deep snows of Pennsylvania without shoes. Others suffered from disease, hunger, and freezing conditions. Nearly 2,000 of Washington's men died, yet George Washington did not lose faith. Amid the hardship, loss, and uncertainty of Valley Forge, he turned to God in prayer. At a time when our nation once again faces division and uncertainty, may we follow Washington's example, kneeling humbly, praying faithfully, and asking God to guide the future of America.
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1: And speaking of which, I'm about to send you to those good people for something wonderful that they are doing for you, for me, for every American. All y'all have done something wonderful for me, and I appreciate it, welcoming me in here, filling in for Scott Jennings on a Friday. Scott's back on Monday. I'm Mark Davis from 660 AM The Answer here in Dallas-Fort Worth, and I'm filling in all the time for all kinds of shows on the Salem Radio Network and the Salem News Channel, so thank you for listening or watching or just however you are consuming the program, and I hope your weekend is filled with great blessings and fantastic things. Do you want to do something meaningful with lasting impact here on America's 250th anniversary year? How about reading the Declaration of Independence? You might be thinking, how long does that take? Honestly, about 10 minutes. You got 10 minutes to take part in the Americans for Prosperity Declaration Project? It's a nationwide effort to help Americans rediscover the principles that made this country exceptional. Dignity, freedom, opportunity, self-government. The Declaration tells us that all men are created equal, our rights come from our Creator, and government derives its just powers from the consent of the governed. Boy, do we lose track of that sometimes. These truths are not museum pieces, just artifacts that you dig up from a bygone era. They are the foundation of American society and American liberty. So while we're here in the America's 250th birthday month for one more day, read the Declaration aloud with your family and your friends at a cookout, on the porch, anywhere Americans are gathered to celebrate, anywhere your friends or family are just hanging out. And then talk about what those words say to us and what those words ask of us today. 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And that is why AFP is leading the charge to secure our founding principles for the next 250 years. So take the pledge at a250toolkit.com/Scott. 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Sound good? All right. Well, here are a couple of things that I think should sound kind of interesting as we head out. You know, I'm in Texas. We've been talking some about the nation takes great notice of our political significance in our political cast of characters. Speaking of people who aren't going to be around much longer, and admit it, you'll kind of miss her. It's time for today's Jasmine Crockett Moments. In this cut three, Jasmine comes after DEI. Okay, I can politically understand that. There are white people coming after DEI. But she makes an interesting observation here that might involve a smidge of scrutiny. Soon to be former Congresswoman Crockett, cut three, go.
17: Number one, when they decided to go after quote unquote DEI, Black women, the most educated demographic in this country, somehow ended up the most unemployed out of everyone. Like, that is whether you, I'm just saying, there are certain targets that don't miss any of us, no matter who we think we are.
1: Well, I don't know who you think you are, but it's interesting who you think is the most educated demographic in America. First of all, God bless Black women and the degree to which they are highly educated. God bless all women and the degree to which they are highly educated. God bless all people and the degree to which they are highly educated. However, if you are keeping track, and by the way, I don't care. First, I hope your education is actually enriching you and it's not some degree in lesbian intersectional Eskimo studies, or just please get out there and learn about the world. If it's in college, great. If it's not, great. You'll learn how to fix a refrigerator. You'll be fine for life. Among women, the most educated, that's the Asian women. Then come the white ladies, then the Black ladies, the Hispanic ladies. And this says nothing about those specific races. Please, you know, Hispanic women are some of the smartest human beings I've ever met, depending on who it is. You know, the wise Latinas that I know are smarter than Sonia Sotomayor. So, but this is all the cherry picking and the nonsense and the poison that rains down on us when race runs everything. So anyway, I'll tell you what has run our logic here on the Scott Jennings program. That's common sense for the American people. So on behalf of me, guest host Mark Davis, follow me on Twitter at Mark Davis, M-A-R-K Davis. And as for you, the American people, thanks so much for hanging out. Scott appreciates it. I appreciate it, too. Speaking of appreciation, thanks to Brian Ojima for the production and the assembly help. Always great to hang out with my buddy Sean McConnell. Have a superb rest of your weekend, and we'll see you soon.
18: You know, we hear a lot these days about conviction, but real conviction isn't measured by what you say when it's easy. It is measured by what you're willing to do when your beliefs are tested. And that's what makes Charlie Kirk, American Martyr, worth watching. Oh, our friend Charlie. At its heart, this is not a political story. It is the story of a man whose Christian faith shaped his character, guided his decisions, and gave him the courage to stand firm in the face of opposition. Charlie understood that faith isn't something that we practice for an hour on Sunday and then leave it behind. It's meant to influence how we live, how we lead, and how we serve others every day. Charlie's story challenges each of us to consider the legacy that we're building through our own faithfulness and whether we are willing to live boldly for Christ when it matters most. Go to angel.com/SJ. Do it today. Become an Angel Guild member. And when you do, you can watch Charlie Kirk, American Martyr, and help bring more stories of faith, courage, and conviction to audiences around the world.
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23: The exact number confirmed.
24: Hicks does say the shooter is among the dead. A shelter in place for the area has been recently lifted. A South Carolina Republican primary for Senator Lindsey Graham's seat will be held on August 11th. Businessman Mark Lynch is among the candidates.
25: Our polling showed a year ago that they prefer a successful businessman like myself instead of another career politician or an attorney.
24: Lynch speaking to Fox News, he's going to face a number of candidates, including Darlene Graham. That's the late senator's sister, who was recently appointed by the state's governor, Henry McMaster, to serve out his term. 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
26: From the Weather Center, overnight will be clear with a low of 59. On Sunday, expect partly sunny skies and very warm temperatures with a high of 94. Sunday night will be mainly clear with a low of 64. As we head into Monday, it will be partly sunny and hot with temperatures nearing the record high of 99 set in 1954, along with a chance of an afternoon thunderstorm. The high on Monday will be 96 degrees. I'm AccuWeather meteorologist Jason Caterina for AM 1460 and FM 101.1. 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
1: Welcome to This Week on Capitol Hill, your insider's guide to the stories that's shaping Washington and the world. I'm your host, Jody Heiss, sitting in this week for Tony Perkins.
9: Under the advice of my attorneys, I will invoke my right under the Fifth Amendment of the Constitution to refrain from answering your questions.
1: That was Dr. Anthony Fauci dodging questions from the Senate Homeland Security Committee hearing this week. Later in the program, I'll discuss Dr. Fauci's testimony with Wyoming Congresswoman Harriet Hageman. She's the chairman of the Republican Study Committee's Article 1 Task Force. And on Thursday, President Trump announced the Board of Peace has reached an agreement for the complete disarmament of Hamas in Gaza. We'll discuss what this milestone could mean with Florida Congressman Randy Fine. He's a member of the House Foreign Affairs Committee. Plus, as the midterm elections approach, there are now 10 states that will hold elections under new House maps following recent redistricting. How could these changes affect the battle for the House in 2026 and beyond? Well, we'll dig into that with David Wasserman of the Cook Political Report. And then, this week, the nation paid tribute to a giant in the U.S. Senate.
10: But no matter how heated things got in Washington, virtually everyone, Republican or Democrat, liked Lindsey. Well, not everybody, but it sounds good. Not everybody. He was a tough cookie, okay? I have to veer from this for a second. He was a tough cookie, darling, but he was beautiful.
1: That, of course, was President Trump speaking at the funeral for Senator Lindsey Graham at the National Cathedral on Tuesday, as Washington took a pause in order to remember Senator Graham. He was a frequent guest on this program and a steadfast ally for life. We'll hear more about that and more from Washington Stand's Casey Harper. So all that and more is coming up on this edition of This Week on Capitol Hill.
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8: Well, the Senate remained in session this week in Washington, where Senator Chuck Grassley canceled a scheduled Judiciary Committee vote on Acting Attorney General Todd Blanche's nomination to serve permanently. There were two Republican senators, both of which are serving their final terms. There was John Cornyn of Texas and Tom Tillis of North Carolina. Both said that they would not support Blanche because of their opposition to President Trump's $1.8 billion settlement fund for alleged victims of government weaponization. Well, joining us now to discuss this and more is Casey Harper. He's the managing editor for broadcast at the Washington Stand. Casey, thanks for joining us again on This Week on Capitol Hill. Let me start by having you break this down for us, the roadblocks that are holding up Acting Attorney General Blanche's nomination.
11: Yeah, sure. Thanks for having me on, Jody. There's two big roadblocks, and I can name them, and you already have, Tom Tillis and John Cornyn. Now, they've raised some concerns about weaponization and the IRS and other policies, but for President Trump, he says this is all just a personal axe to grind with him. Now, as far as what's going on this week, there were some reports that there were some good faith negotiations going on behind the scenes with these senators to get something across the finish line. And what do the senators say they want? Well, they want the DOJ to put in writing that that kind of controversial now $1.8 billion anti-weaponization fund is dead. There's, you know, concerns, especially among Democrats, but a few Republicans as well, about that fund. Now, Blanche said in his confirmation hearings that the fund is dead. But for these senators, that wasn't good enough. They want it in writing. And the second thing that they've said publicly they want is they want the IRS to narrow this kind of also controversial immunity agreement that was made with the Trump family. Now, this IRS agreement, it protects the Trump family and their businesses from audits and investigations. Although it's interesting and complicated by the fact that a recent court here ruling actually voided that agreement. Of course, that can be appealed, but that agreement may be voided already. But from the president's perspective, this is personal. President Trump blasted both on True Social, and he said that he made this point, this phrase, he attacked me, he said, both of whom I refused to endorse and whose political careers have been ended by my actions. So I think he made clear that he thinks this is personal. And, then this kind of news later this week, he said he could just wait them out. You know, there's been negotiations, but he said that rather than cave to them, he'd rather just wait till they're out of office. You know, Cornyn lost his primary in part because of President Trump's endorsing his opponent, and Tillis has retired. So he says, I just need to wait, you know, 5 or 6 more months, and I can get what I want without these senators, Jody.
8: Very much an interesting situation there. But the Senate this week, at the same time, they did manage to confirm former U.S. Attorney Jay Clayton. He's the new Director of National Intelligence. What do we know about him, and what should we know about him?
11: Yeah, that's right. So Jay Clayton was confirmed 51-47. He's the 9th Director of National Intelligence, and that happened this week. He previously served as the U.S. Attorney for the Southern District of New York, which is in Manhattan. And he, of course, replaces outgoing Tulsi Gabbard, who left after her husband was diagnosed with a pretty serious rare form of bone cancer. It was very sad. But what is this role? It's actually very important. Clayton is going to manage the U.S. intelligence community. Right now, there's 18 agencies. I always say 18 agencies that we know about, Jody, because, you know, would it really surprise us if there's a 19th or a 20th agency that is off the books? I don't know. But Clayton is going to manage the agencies, and he really is a go-between between these intelligence agencies and the president. He advises the president, but there is an incalculable amount of data that is being collected by these agencies. So what does the president need to know? What's most important? What needs to be on his desk? That is going to be part of Clayton's jobs. And with all the threats abroad that we're seeing, you know, Iran, Hamas, even with Russia, Ukraine, and our illegal immigration problem, where we have, you know, 12, 20 million people in the country, we don't even know who they are. It seems like it's not a time to be lowering our defenses.
8: Yeah, absolutely. Well, how does Clayton's confirmation impact Section 702 of FISA, the Foreign Intelligence Surveillance Act? Is that going to be impacted?
11: Yeah, I think it makes it more likely. So the Foreign Intelligence Surveillance Act, known as FISA, It allows intelligence officials to do a lot of monitoring and collecting of data that they say prevents a lot of terrorist attacks and has prevented attacks. Now, it's been controversial in the past because it's been abused. And because of that, there's been a lot of push for reforms, but many of the supporters say, hey, we have reformed it. And there have been a lot of reforms. The problem is so much of it is classified, so much of it is behind the scenes, that it's really hard to know exactly what's always going on until, you know, 5, 10, 20 years later when some inspector general or whistleblower reveals what was happening. So there's generally, despite the reforms, some broken trust with the American people, and that is one of the reasons that it lost congressional backing. But the other one is that President Trump put forward Bill Pulte, who was a pick to lead ODNI. Very controversial. A lot of Republicans didn't even like Pulte. He had experience in housing, but not intelligence. They also thought that he was going to be too loyal to the president. So with Pulte out of the way, Clayton in place, I think Democrats are running out of excuses not to support FISA now, Jody.
8: Yeah. Another one. We started off the program today with Dr. Anthony Fauci, Mr. Science himself, if you will. He was before the Senate Homeland Security Committee this week. Did we learn anything from his testimony?
11: I'm going to have to plead the fifth on that one, Jody. Sorry.
8: Yeah, so did he.
11: Yeah, right. Of course, I'm being tongue-in-cheek. 111 times he pled the fifth at the hearing. I mean, it is his right. But after he's done so many, you know, he's been an official for so long, and he did all these magazine interviews to not even talk to Congress. It was a bit odd. And so, you know, there's been reporting recently about Fauci's diary suggesting that he knew more about the COVID origins than he let on, or than what he was saying publicly at the time, and even really mocking people for questioning. But I think this story is far from over, Jody. Senator Paul said he's going to hold a formal vote to recommend holding Dr. Fauci in contempt of Congress for this. And by the way, Florida's now launching an investigation into Fauci. But it really raises the big question, is President Biden's pardon for now and all eternity really legally valid? We may finally get an answer to that question.
8: Yeah. All right, Casey, before I let you go real quickly, of course, Washington, D.C. took a pause this week for the memorial services in honor of the late Senator Lindsey Graham. Any thoughts on that? What a giant he was.
11: Yeah, he was, of course. Everyone knew Lindsey, and the way he was honored at his funeral showed that. I mean, I think of a few things. One, he was a great friend to the pro-life movement. He spoke up for the pro-life movement, even to the president, even when it wasn't always popular to do so. He was very hawkish, a great friend to Israel, maybe a little more aggressive than even a lot of hawks on Capitol Hill at times. But then another thing that's less talked about is he often fought for people who were being persecuted around the world, including persecuted Christians. And so I think he deserves some honor and respect for that as well, Jody. It's a big loss, and I think FRC President Tony Perkins called him a picture of moral courage, I think was the phrase, and I think we definitely saw that.
8: Absolutely. All right, thank you so much, Casey Harper from the Washington Stand. Always great to talk with you. All right, we've got much more coming your way on this week on Capitol Hill. Next, Florida Congressman Randy Fine will join us after the break. And we've got a lot to talk about with him. So much more coming your way. Stay with us. We'll be back right after this break.
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8: Welcome back to This Week on Capitol Hill. I'm your host, Jody Heiss. All right, on Thursday evening, just 2 days after Israeli Prime Minister Benjamin Netanyahu visited the White House, President Trump announced a historic agreement for the complete disarmament of Hamas and other armed groups in Gaza. This marks a major, major milestone of the president's 20-point plan for Gaza. And joining us now to discuss this is Congressman Randy Fine. He's a member of the House Foreign Affairs Committee and represents the 6th Congressional District of Florida. Congressman Fine, good to see you again. Welcome to This Week on Capitol Hill.
24: Good to see you. Thanks for having me.
8: All right. So this Thursday night's announcement, I think, probably came as a pretty major surprise to many people in Washington. What was your initial reaction?
24: Well, I think yet again, Donald Trump is proving if anybody can do it, it is him. You know, getting Muslim terrorists to disarm is never an easy thing. And I think this agreement is a big step forward. I'm also always skeptical. So as we've seen in Iran, it's easy for Muslim terrorists to put words on paper, but their faith does not allow them necessarily to keep those words. So we will see if they follow through with it, but it certainly is a great sign.
8: Yeah, I agree with both perspectives there. You know, the initial reports indicate that by the end of this process, there would be no remaining militant infrastructure in Gaza. But in all honesty, when you consider the tunnels and the weapons that Hamas controls, this is going to be a pretty massive undertaking, isn't it?
24: I think so. I think a lot of it has been destroyed. I think many of the tunnels have been found and destroyed. I'm sure there's still some we either don't know about or they haven't found yet. And there's certainly weapons. So look, we've been disarming Hamas in Gaza for a few years. And so this will be difficult. But I mean, it's the only way for a long-term solution. Israel will never allow a situation where Muslim terrorists are allowed to amass a terror army on its border. So hopefully, and this is the best thing for the Gazan Arabs, for the Egyptians and the Arabs that live in Gaza, and it's certainly the best thing for Israel as well.
8: Well, I think if anyone has the intelligence to know what we're dealing with the tunnels and all the munitions stockpiles and so forth, it would be Israel. But this is a huge, huge undertaking. I wanted to ask you, too, earlier this week, Israeli Prime Minister Benjamin Netanyahu met with President Trump at the White House, as we all know. Is there anything that you can share with us about their sit-down based on comments that have been made afterwards? How do you feel about that? What do you think was accomplished?
24: Well, I think it demonstrates yet again that our best ally in the world, frankly, is the state of Israel. It is the only country, as Secretary Hegseth says, that has the capability and the willingness to fight side by side with the United States when it is necessary. And we have many so-called allies. Look at Spain, for example, that we can't trust for anything. We have allies like Turkey who are not friendly to us in many ways. But Israel is the one country that we can consider a partner, we can count on, and who share the same values that we do in the United States.
8: So what do you make of where we stand right now on the Abraham Accords? And I guess tied directly into that, a potential Saudi nuclear deal. Where does all that stand?
24: Well, I'm hopeful more countries will join it. Look, Saudi Arabia has ambitions to have civil nuclear power. The president has said joining the Abraham Accords is a condition for that. And the fact of the matter is many of these countries are working with Israel now. They've acknowledged Israel's right to exist. And so it's time to disabuse anyone of the illusion that Israel's going away. It is not. It is the superpower in the Middle East. And I think it would be a good thing. I think the countries that have joined the Abraham Accords have benefited from it, and I hope that Saudi Arabia and others will do the same.
8: Well, we do too. It's going to be very interesting to see how that unfolds. I want to play a clip for you right now of Prime Minister Netanyahu's interview with ABC News following the meeting that he had with President Trump. This is what he said regarding President Trump and Iran.
0: He's got basically three options. One, to indeed succeed making a deal. Two, to continue the blockade. Three, to take military action. We actually analyzed all three possibilities, and I thought we did it in an open way between friends and allies, and it's his decision. It's his decision. I think the important thing is we have a common goal.
8: Now, these remarks were made after Iran resumed bombing U.S. military targets in the Middle East, which, of course, provoked a very heavy response from the United States. But what's your response to that clip?
24: Well, I think Prime Minister Netanyahu laid it out the right way. We're partners. Israel's the junior partner. The United States is the senior partner. But we all want to make sure Iran doesn't get a nuclear weapon. And you have to make sure it is mainstream Muslim religious leaders who operate Iran, who want the world to look like Afghanistan. And so we cannot allow that to happen. And that's why there are multiple ways to resolve this. I think we're trying to do it in the most cost-effective, lowest effect on the United States, lowest effect on the world, lowest effect on our military possible. But we also need to bring it in for a landing. And so I think the president's being judicious about it. I support his efforts.
8: Do you think we are getting close to being able to bring this into a landing, or is there more work to be done?
24: I think we get closer every day because the mainstream media doesn't talk about it, but the Iranian economy is in crisis. They only have the ability to hold out for so long until they have a societal collapse. And so we are getting closer every day. I don't know when it will be over. But yes, I think if we continue to stay strong, we will ultimately prevail. And look, we want Iran to become a friend of the United States. We want them to scream friend of America, not death to America. I was just in Venezuela last week, a country that hated America and now wants to be our friend. It is possible. The difference between Venezuela and Iran, though, is obviously mainstream Islam and the differences there. But I do think it is possible for us to reunite with the world and bring them into the family of nations.
8: So real quickly, about a minute or so left, but what do you think we as the United States should be prioritizing right now in our approach to Iran and the Middle East as a whole?
24: Well, I think we should be punishing their military targets. We should be observing anywhere where they might be developing nuclear weapons. We should not be allowing them to distribute any oil at all, which will choke off their economy. And we should be making sure oil from the other countries can get out to ensure that they're not able to hurt the world. I think those are the priorities. And when Iran is ready to stop, they're giving up a nuclear weapon. The only question is, do they do it the easy way or the hard way? They ought to learn that by now.
8: So you think we're, I'm encouraged to have this conversation with you, Congressman Fine. It's, it's been an extremely delicate situation and a difficult line to walk. But it seems as though progress is being made for sure. And so last word, are you encouraged with what you're seeing?
24: Absolutely. Look, the media doesn't talk about it because, frankly, they want the Iranians to win. The Democrats generally want the Iranians to win. But when you look at what's going on the ground in Iran, they effectively have almost no military anymore, and their economy
8: Florida
24: is in
8: Florida Congressman
24: freefall.
8: Randy Fine, I apologize. We've got to wrap it up right there. Thank you so much for joining us. Stay tuned. More this week on Capitol Hill. Straight ahead.
2: News, I'm Daria Albinger. A deadly shooting at a fast food restaurant in Twin Falls, Idaho. Chief Matthew Hicks.
4: We've had a shooting at the In-N-Out location that has resulted in fatalities. I don't have the exact number confirmed.
2: Hicks does say the shooter is among the dead. A shelter in place for the area has been recently lifted. A South Carolina Republican primary for Senator Lindsey Graham's seat will be held on August 11th. Businessman Mark Lynch is among the candidates.
5: Our polling showed a year ago that they prefer a successful businessman like myself instead of another career politician or an attorney.
2: Lynch speaking to Fox News, he's going to face a number of candidates, including Darlene Graham. That's the late senator's sister, who was recently appointed by the state's governor, Henry McMaster, to serve out his term. 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
6: From the Weather Center, overnight will be clear with a low of 59. On Sunday, expect partly sunny skies and very warm temperatures with a high of 94. Sunday night will be mainly clear with a low of 64. As we head into Monday, it will be partly sunny and hot with temperatures nearing the record high of 99 set in 1954, along with a chance of an afternoon thunderstorm. The high on Monday will be 96 degrees. I'm AccuWeather meteorologist Jason Caterina for AM 1460 and FM 101.1. 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
28: Country, led American troops through military defeat after defeat. And in the bitter winter of 1777, he wrote this somber note to a friend in Philadelphia. Quote, "You might have tracked our army from White Marsh to Valley Forge by the blood on their feet," end of quote. Many soldiers continued to march through the deep snows of Pennsylvania without shoes. Others suffered from disease, hunger, and freezing conditions. Nearly 2,000 of Washington's men died. Yet George Washington did not lose faith. Amid the hardship, loss, and uncertainty of Valley Forge, he turned to God in prayer. At a time when our nation once again faces division and uncertainty, may we follow Washington's example, kneeling humbly, praying faithfully, and asking God to guide the future of America.
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8: Welcome back to This Week on Capitol Hill. I'm your host, Jody Heiss. As I mentioned earlier in the program, Dr. Anthony Fauci testified before a Senate committee this week, and he invoked the Fifth Amendment more than 100 times. Now, prior to the hearing, the committee's chairman, Senator Rand Paul, released more than 1,000 pages from Fauci's personal diaries covering the time span of 2019 through 2022. And those entries included writings that often contradicted his public statements. Well, joining us now to discuss this is Congresswoman Harriet Hageman. She's a chairwoman of the Republican Study Committee's Article I Task Force, which focuses on restoring legislative authority, reasserting congressional powers, and fighting executive overreach. She represents Wyoming's at-large district. Congresswoman Hageman, always great to see you. Welcome back to This Week on Capitol Hill. Let me get your reaction to Fauci's appearance before the Senate this week. What were your thoughts?
9: I think that a lot was exposed in terms of how incredibly duplicitous he was during the entire pandemic and the response to it. I think most of it lies probably in January or February of 2020 that the virus most likely was leaked in some fashion from the Wuhan virology lab. He tried to cover that up immediately. And I think that because he was so complicit in the work that was being done there, that really his focus was more in protecting himself and protecting his efforts to fund gain of function research, that was really what he was spending most of his time doing, was the cover up. And I think so many of the other things, the panic, don't wear a mask, wear one mask, wear two masks, 6 foot of distancing. I think so much of what he was doing was trying to create absolute chaos in order to make it so that we would not be looking behind the curtain and understand that he was complicit in the release of that virus. And I think that came through during the hearing the other day.
8: Yeah, and you know, I wanted to ask you, of course, he received a sweeping pardon from President Joe Biden before he left the office. Shouldn't that compel authentic, true testimony?
9: I think that that's the real question. That's the $64,000 question, and I think that we will most likely get to the bottom of that. The reality is that Joe Biden did give him a sweeping pardon, and in fact, even more sweeping than was given to his own son, Hunter Biden. And he did that in order to cover up the years of malfeasance of Dr. Fauci. So what my position is that because he has immunity, because of that pardon, he should be compelled to give testimony, truthful testimony. Now, does that mean he can go in and lie to Congress? No, he would not have a pardon for that. But he needs to come clean. He needs to tell the truth. That's all he has to do, is if he comes in and he tells the truth to the Senate committee and to the American people, he won't be prosecuted for anything.
8: Yeah, I think this the way he pled the fifth over and over and over just opened up a whole nother can of worms. Now, you've published an op-ed in Daily Caller this week on how Dr. Fauci and others in the federal government coordinated with tech platforms and establishment media to censor Americans during the COVID outbreak. In the last Congress, you served on the House Select Subcommittee on the weaponization of the federal government. Can you explain to us some of the things that you uncovered, the subcommittee?
9: Well, that select committee was actually very effective in uncovering the vast and really invasive First Amendment violations that occurred through a whole cross-section of issues, not only in relation to COVID-19, but in addition to the 2020 election and the Hunter Biden laptop. And what we learned is that the Biden administration was working overtime to make sure that people could not communicate. And they were working with the tech platforms, as you indicated, to make sure that posts were taken down.

0: to do this to us.
1: Thank you so much, Wyoming Congresswoman Harriet Hageman. Always an honor to speak with you, and thank you for your leadership on so many fronts. All right, friends, stay tuned. Much more this week on Capitol Hill is coming your way right after this break.
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0: 5.
1: Coach, there are now some 10 states that have new congressional maps in place, which fundamentally alters House elections for this year and beyond. And according to a recent study from Cook Political Report, these redistricting efforts have produced a House map that is both more Republican and less elastic. And joining us now to discuss this is David Wasserman. He's a senior editor and elections analyst at Cook Political Report. David, welcome to This Week on Capitol Hill. Thanks for joining me. And I'd like to begin by just simply asking you to explain to us what you found when studying these new House election maps and what this might mean going into the midterms.
2: Jody, when the White House launched these mid-decade redistricting efforts last summer, it appeared that every red state would at least entertain the idea of trying to eliminate as many Democratic seats as possible. Now, for a time, it looked like the parties would fight to a draw because Democrats retaliated in California against what Republicans did in Texas. But a couple of things happened in the spring that tilted this fight towards Republicans. The Republican legislature in Florida, urged on by Governor Ron DeSantis, drew a map targeting four Democrats. The Virginia Supreme Court struck down Democrats' referendum effort to try and gerrymander the state in Democrats' favor. And then the U.S. Supreme Court reinterpreted the Voting Rights Act in a way that rendered many of the protections for black majority districts in the Deep South unenforceable. So on a net basis, we believe that Republicans have shifted 5 to 6 seats in their favor through redistricting alone. What that means is that instead of Democrats needing 3 seats to win the House majority this fall, they probably need to win more like 8 or 9 seats from Republicans. Now, given the environment today and where President Trump's approval rating stands, we still believe Democrats are favorites to get there, but it's a much closer fight than it was.
1: All right, so unfold that a little bit further for us. They've got to get 8 seats, but you see them having a good chance of getting there. So just how significant is the impact of all this redistricting on the overall landscape?
2: Well, it's significant because prior to these states changing their lines, the median House seat in the country was about 0.5 point more Republican than the nation as a whole. So the House map wasn't really tilted one way or the other. Today, the median House seat is 2.5 points more Republican than the nation as a whole, which forces Democrats to reach deeper into Republican territory to win that magic number of 218 seats. And in all but the bluest of years, Republicans would be favored. So even if Democrats do narrowly win the majority this fall, they will be under heavy pressure to redraw many of the states that they control, including Illinois and New York and even California again, Maryland, to just keep pace with Republicans. And also keep in mind, Democrats are up against a long-term geography problem because voters are fleeing blue states. The projections for the 2030 census show that California is poised to lose 4 seats in Congress. Florida and Texas are poised to gain 4 seats each. New York could lose 2. Illinois, Oregon, 1 each. So this would be the electoral equivalent of the state of Massachusetts flipping from blue to red. So Democrats are going to be hard-pressed, I think, to keep pace with Republicans in the fight for control of Congress unless they're able to expand their appeal geographically.
1: Very interesting. Well, let's take a peek, if we can, at the Senate. We've got some very tight races shaping up, it looks like, in places like Maine and Michigan, South Carolina, even. What are you watching most closely in the Senate races?
2: So the fight for control of the Senate is still favoring Republicans narrowly because the only 4 genuinely purple states up for election this cycle are Michigan, Maine, North Carolina, and Georgia, and Democrats already hold 2 of those seats. So even if they were to sweep all 4 of those, they'd only get to 49 seats, which is up from the 47 they hold today. Now, that's why Democrats are making a play for some of these deeper red states, including Ohio, Iowa, Alaska, and Texas, places that voted for President Trump by between 11 and 14 points in 2024. And so Democrats have reason for optimism in some states because of the recruits that they've got, including Roy Cooper in North Carolina, Sherrod Brown in Ohio, Mary Peltola in Alaska. But they've had some issues in Maine where Graham Plattner had to drop out, and now the Democrats have a new candidate against Susan Collins and Troy Jackson, who's just getting his sea legs. And then in Michigan, where Democrats have a brutal primary on their hands between a very Bernie progressive in Abdul El-Sayed and a more mainstream choice of Chuck Schumer in Congresswoman Haley Stevens. And if Abdul El-Sayed makes it out of that primary, then Republican Mike Rogers has a chance. So Democrats need most everything to go right for them to have a chance at winning the Senate. And today I put their odds somewhere in the 30 to 40% range.
1: All right. I believe I actually said South Carolina. I meant North Carolina. Thanks for straightening out on that. So what else would you be tracking?
2: South Carolina is interesting, too.
1: Well, that's true. There's a lot going on there. But what else are you going to be tracking as we head into November?
2: Well, we're looking at how voters view the economy, because that's driving attitudes first and foremost. And over the summer, what we've noticed is that President Trump's approval has mostly been a function of gas prices, as we saw last month when it looked like a ceasefire might be durable and gas prices fell. We saw President Trump's net approval get a little better. But now that that it looks like we're resuming the conflict, that gas prices have gone back up, it could be that his approval ticks a bit downward. So it's an enthusiasm gap between the parties, but it's also independent voters who are penalizing the party in power, which is a pretty typical midterm dynamic, except this year Republicans have some insulation from redistricting and the nature of the Senate seats that are up this cycle.
1: All right, David, I look forward to continuing this conversation over the break. We've got much more this week on Capitol Hill straight ahead. Next, we'll be talking about a shocking new CNN poll and what it could reveal about the direction of the Democratic Party. Many people have been shocked by this poll. Others have been saying, this is what we expected. Well, I'll discuss it in detail with Dave Wasserman right after the break. Stay with us.
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1: Insulation with Cook Political Report senior editor and elections analyst David Wasserman. David, thanks for sticking around over the break. I'd like to get your thoughts on this. A recent CNN poll found that about a third of Democrats and Democrat-leaning adults now identify as Democratic Socialist. Is that a trend that you saw coming? What do you make of this?
2: It's a trend that has been apparent in the primary elections this season. We've seen a number of self-identified Democratic Socialists take out incumbent Democratic members of Congress. And we've seen this movie before in a little bit of the 2018 midterm when you've first had President Trump in office, when we had the rise of the squad and Alexandria Ocasio-Cortez and Ilhan Omar, who came in primaries unexpectedly and forged a band of resistance against the Democratic establishment. They gave Nancy Pelosi some difficulties when she was Speaker. But this time we're seeing it on a wider scale, and I think the kind of leftward lurch of the Democratic Party has a lot to do with not only the immigration enforcement tactics that became polarizing earlier this year, but also the war in Iran, and the issue of Israel in the Middle East, and that's driven a lot of younger voters into the arms of this movement. That's not to say that it's become popular with the wider electorate. A CNBC poll of independent voters found that the term Democratic Socialism was underwater 17-57. So this is a phenomenon that's that's occurring mostly in heavily blue districts in urban areas. However, if Republicans are able to get more voters to focus on what's happening on that side, then they have the potential to win some independent voters back.
1: Yeah, less than a minute. And I wanted to get that question that you started on. What do Republican strategists need to do? How do they respond? Again, less than a minute.
2: Well, it's tough because not a lot of these people who are winning primaries, whether it's Daria Lisa Chevalier in New York City or Melat Kyros in Denver, Colorado, they hold views that are pretty well outside the mainstream of what even Democrats have represented, but they're not household names to voters nationally right now. So it's up to Republicans to try and focus attention on Zohran Mamdani, on the policies that Democrats might put in place if they win power. And that's hard to do when the spotlight's on President Trump.
1: All right. David Wasserman from Cook Political Report. Great to have you with us. Thanks for your insight. And thank you for joining us for this week on Capitol Hill. Be sure to join us again next week for this, your insider's guide to the stories shaping Washington and the world.
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12: Hicks, there are others injured. President Trump spending the weekend in Bedminster, New Jersey.
13: President Trump is here at his golf club in New Jersey this weekend, although we do not expect to see him at least for the rest of the day. But President Trump yesterday held a cabinet meeting at Camp David where he addressed Iran and put new pressure on the regime. White House Press Secretary Caroline Levitt tells Fox in part Iran will continue to pay until they have come to the table in what President Trump deems a meaningful way. New effort also underway to end the conflict between Israel and Hamas. President Trump says the U.S. and Israel are aligned on plans. Under this agreement, Hamas would turn over weapons and Israel would withdraw from Gaza.
12: Fox's Alex Hogan. 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
15: From the Weather Center, overnight will be clear with a low of 59. On Sunday, expect partly sunny skies and very warm temperatures with a high of 94. Sunday night will be mainly clear with a low of 64. As we head into Monday, it will be partly sunny and hot with temperatures nearing the record high of 99 set in 1954, along with a chance of an afternoon thunderstorm. The high on Monday will be 96 degrees. I'm AccuWeather meteorologist Jason Catarina for AM 1460 and FM 101.1. 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
20: Hey, good morning. 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
22: During the War for Independence, General George Washington, the man we refer to today as the father of our country, led American troops through military defeat after defeat. And in the bitter winter of 1777, he wrote this somber note to a friend in Philadelphia. Quote, "You might have tracked our army from White Marsh to Valley Forge by the blood on their feet," end of quote. Many soldiers continued to march through the deep snows of Pennsylvania without shoes. Others suffered from disease, hunger, and freezing conditions. Nearly 2,000 of Washington's men died. Yet George Washington did not lose faith. Amid the hardship, loss, and uncertainty of Valley Forge, he turned to God in prayer. At a time when our nation once again faces division and uncertainty, may we follow Washington's example, kneeling humbly, praying faithfully, and asking God to guide the future of America.
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24: Oh, yes, it is. What is up, my friends? Welcome into another weekend edition of your Voice of Reason. Hey, it's so great to have you along for the ride. What a week it has been. I know they say that every single weekend, man, but holy cow, your head's spinning by the end of it. I am still coming down. I think most people are coming down from the Anthony Fauci hearings in the U.S. Senate this week. I've been wrong all week. I thought that Friday was the end of the U.S. Senate session before they go into recess for the next month. That is not the case. We have one more entire full week, which would explain why I haven't heard any news come out of what they did to wrap up their session before they went on to recess. So they have a little bit more time. They do readjourn back on Monday afternoon at like 3:30. So I don't know what they're doing before that for the rest of the day. But nonetheless, we do have a lot of bills that they need to work on, including the reconciliation bill 3.0 with the framework on that one. We have different appropriation bills. We have the Save America Act and a heck of a lot more. So we will touch on that in just a moment and break some of that down, what we could expect for the final week before the Senate heads off into campaign mode in your said states around the nation. That being said, welcome aboard, my friends. Great to have you broadcasting out of the heart of the nation in Wichita, Kansas, at the Hoosier Media Network Studios, doing our thing.
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24: Like we do every single weekend here on the program on so many great radio affiliates. Bottom of the hour, we have Matt McKenzie. He is a policy analyst for our friends over at Americans for Prosperity. We will break down some policy, what's going on in Washington, D.C., and the ongoing touch of the Jones Act. Can we repeal the Jones Act? And what is the Jones Act? What does it do? And why is it hindering us from becoming energy independent the way that we need to? So we'll break all that down in just a little bit. I don't want to spend a lot of time on the Fauci hearings because I know that you've probably heard about that throughout most of the week. But I do want to give you a brief update that, according to the U.S. Senate, while we're not probably going to be able to go after Fauci the way that we want to, I know they wanted to try and hold him in contempt and vote on him being held in contempt, will probably happen in the committee. They need 60 votes in the full chamber of the Senate. So do you think we're going to get that one? No, we're not. There is a new bill, according to Republicans, apparently they are proposing on the floor, which again, probably won't get it, but that would make Fauci face a lifetime ban from being a working with the federal government at all anymore. That's our grand plan. That's our grand plan. He's 80 plus years old, and we're going to pass a bill just to prevent him and banning him from doing any government work moving forward. The dude's 80. He's worth like $12 million now, and now we're going to be like, gee, we should make sure he doesn't do anything more. Come on. That's our grand way of actually holding him accountable for, in my opinion, at least the crimes against humanity that he committed during his time as the head of the NIH. So that being said, we have come up with a new term. And if many of our affiliates don't get our weekday program, if not, then that's totally fine. You can find our information at HoosierReason.com. We have coined a new term after his 111 pleas of the Fifth Amendment to not answer any question whatsoever. We have now deemed the term fauching. If you do not answer any questions, you are now fauching. It is a new trend, just like Tebowing, you know, on the field, kneeling down, doing the thing. The Tebowing, just like that trend, it is now fauching. So if you're a child and do not wish to answer your parents, just tell them you're going to be fauching. Actually, let's probably not do that. I don't encourage you to actually do fauching with your parents, because that probably won't end very well. But if you don't want to answer to your employer, if you don't want to answer to your spouse, just say that you're fauching. I'm sure that'll work out great for you again, right? Okay. That's right. That's our new term here on the program, and we're sticking to it, by golly. Speaking of fauching, by the way, there was some breaking news going on this weekend. I have been in awe watching what's happening right now.
23: It's your week in review.
24: And we are following what's going on over across the pond in the nation of Spain. If you have not seen these videos on social media, highly recommend you go and check them out. They are extremely disturbing. And you want to talk about what a liberal progressive utopia actually looks like? This is it, man. For those that don't know the details, but have just seen maybe the headlines or have seen some of the video of what's happening, 40 to 50 to 60,000 individuals from Morocco, from Africa, working their way into a territory of Spain, wanting to apparently reclaim it. I don't know. The politics coming from the nation of Spain, they've been advocating for open border policy, very woke, very progressive. We're just diversity and inclusion in the DEI movement. And in fact, this came about after a judge made the decision that if they come across by boat or if they swim, then you cannot turn them away. Of course, humanitarian, right? Well, they trekked across the very dangerous body of water, so therefore we cannot turn an individual away. We're very helping. We're very considerate. We're very passionate. We're very loving. That was the progressive mindset, and you can see how well that worked out when 50,000 people over a two-day period on Thursday and Friday ended up making that trek through boat and through swimming, coming over and invading a town that had a population of 80,000 people. So you nearly doubled the entire population of a town in 2 days. How is that going to work out for you? Now, why do I bring it home to Democrats here? If you remember, that's exactly the same type of policy that Democrats advocated for under the Biden administration. I know that in politics, we have a very short-term memory. I know that we forget things often. So I want to refresh your memory for just a moment. Paint this picture, if you will. We had at least three or four cases of breaking news stories in the United States during the four-year reign of the Biden administration, not only of him actually flying migrants into the country and be like, gee, we're just going to place them particularly in interesting areas around the country, but we're going to advocate and openly promote the fact that if you come here, that you can have an app that's going to be very convenient for you to actually apply for asylum, that you just come to the border. You have a 2 to 3 minute screening process. We put you on a bus. We give you a gift card of social programs. We give you a card with WIC for children, or we give you a card with SNAP benefits with the Supplemental Nutrition Assistance Program. We send you off to wherever you want to in the country, and that's it. Welcome aboard. Welcome to the United States of America. And throughout that 4 year reign, if you remember again at that time, we had at least three or four cases of stories of caravans that were making their way to the U.S. border through Mexico. And they weren't Mexican, because Andy, I get it, they're going to be like, Andy, you're racist, all the brown people. No, that's not the case. It wasn't Mexicans that were coming across. It was people from South and Central America going through 5 or 6 or 7 different countries, working their way through the entire nation of Mexico to get to our southern border. And then if you remember, we had tent cities down there. We had people camped out right at the border on both sides of it for the checkpoints. They would go to the tip of California, and you saw, if you remember, where the wall ends right at the ocean, they were just walking around it and going into Southern California. This happened time and time again. We did experience what Spain is going through right now. Just our country's bigger, and we were able to absorb it at that point. But we have the estimation anywhere between 10 to 30 million individuals over that four-year time of the Biden administration of migrants coming in here that aren't necessarily bringing value or becoming an asset to the United States. What we were seeing here in the United States is what they saw in a quicker, grander scale, the Democrat liberal utopia that they want to see. Literally, the policy of the Democratic Socialists. The DSA, the Democratic Socialists of America, their platform is to abolish ICE, open the borders, and give everybody complete amnesty, which is what's going to lead to this. If you have not been following, hat tip Breitbart News on this one. This is an update from the story from the invasion that happened on Thursday and Friday of the near 50 to 60,000 individuals going into a town of 80,000 people. And I can't describe the videos that I've seen on social media over the radio other than, if you want to turn a decent, you know, European small little town, a cute little small little Spanish town, into a third world blankety blank hole, if you know what I'm talking about, if you want to see that turnaround in about a day's time, just watch these videos. They're literally breaking into people's homes. They're literally going through, intentionally ransacking the town, dumping trash all over the place, burning buildings. They're going crazy. Having their fun, laughing. Not a single woman, not a single child in that line. It is all young men. According to the story we're seeing from Breitbart this weekend, the military and the government from the nation of Spain has said that they have now sent the military there. And according to them, a handful of exhausted migrants who swam into the urban beach on Saturday morning were met by soldiers who escorted them back across the border. I don't know that they were allowed to do that, since the judge told them that if they came over by water, they weren't allowed to be turned away. At the same time, after days of chaos and streets packed with people who had hoped for a better life in Spain, that's funny, residents of the town woke up Saturday morning to an uneasy calm as security for residents of the autonomous city of 84,000 remained bruised, where according to them, they said that they have sent them back across the Spanish territory and already returned them back to Morocco. Let me get this straight. Thursday and Friday, we have 50,000 people come across the border from Morocco into this territory of Spain, flood this town, double the population, and within a day's time, by Saturday afternoon-ish, according to the government and the military, they've already been able to turn every one of them away and turn them back into Morocco. I don't see it. I don't see it. That doesn't make a whole lot of sense to me. I'm sure they turned a lot of them away with this massive invasion, but I doubt that they've been able to turn everybody away from this, and it still does not change the fact that the politicians and the judges have allowed this to happen and encouraged it to happen to see what we saw. Now, from our side of it, the outsiders looking in, this is kind of a malicious way to approach this, but it's kind of comical. You get what you ask for. This is your policy that allowed it to happen, and for the United States here, the Democrats that are asking for abolishing ICE, the Democratic Socialists of America, the progressive Democrats who want to defund ICE, who want to open up the borders, who have been ones that are so angry that Trump ran and won on a policy of securing our border, building the big, beautiful wall, and stopping illegal border crossing from happening in the United States. This is a great eye-opener of what potentially could happen in the United States. On multiple different occasions, as we go into a midterm season, keep this into the back of your mind. Right now, every socialist ideal, every progressive value is right now happening right before our eyes, so where we can see what exactly how that's going to play out. We have Zoran Mamdani in New York City that's promoting the socialism. Last week, he opened up these government grocery stores. Everything's going to be 30% less than the private ones, just like what we had seen with healthcare, where you can go to your grocery store if you want to keep your grocery store, but we're going to offer better prices, cheaper prices, run the private options out, only have government options, and then jack up the price, because then the shelves are going to be empty. We can't keep them stocked because everybody's going to be here. And then we have the socialist utopia of everybody having equally nothing. That's exactly the dream of the progressive left. That's happening right before our eyes. The social experiment playing out before us. We don't have to theoreticize this. We don't have to just play it in our minds. We can see it happen right now. What's going on in Spain? That is open border policy. That is when you encourage individuals to come in. There was a video of a Spanish lady, a girl, a progressive woke lefty, that as the men are running down the street, coming in after jumping the fences and running downtown, she's standing in the middle of the road giving them high fives. I know, thinking that this is somehow a good thing. Like, I don't get it, man. You left a radio host speechless with how dumb some of this policy is. But good, you know what? If that's what it is, if that's what you want to do, let it happen and see how well that works out for you. We're going to witness it. We're going to observe it. Make sure it never happens here in the United States, because golly, man, that's insane. And if they were allowed to have stayed there, it would have continued on and gone further and further, and they would have pushed harder and harder. The European nations are starting to wake up. Poland said, they're sitting there trying to keep them out with the barbed wire and the fences. Italy is trying to put up their border. They closed their border. They have broken one of their agreements with the nation of Spain, and they're not allowing these individuals to come in as well, declaring a state of emergency this weekend as they continue to try and fight some of them individuals off. They're waking up to it. But sometimes, I guess, unfortunately, this kind of thing has to happen in order for us to realize the consequences of our actions. Action, reaction, cause and effect, decision making, and then the results of that with the people that take advantage of it. It's unfortunate we have to live through that, but sometimes we need that reminder that there are consequences to political decisions where they just live in this fairyland thinking everything's going to be great. Lots more coming up. Stay here.
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22: Our country, led American troops through military defeat after defeat. And in the bitter winter of 1777, he wrote this somber note to a friend in Philadelphia. Quote, "You might have tracked our army from White Marsh to Valley Forge by the blood on their feet," end of quote. Many soldiers continued to march through the deep snows of Pennsylvania without shoes. Others suffered from disease, hunger, and freezing conditions. Nearly 2,000 of Washington's men died. Yet George Washington did not lose faith. Amid the hardship, loss, and uncertainty of Valley Forge, he turned to God in prayer. At a time when our nation once again faces division and uncertainty, may we follow Washington's example, kneeling humbly, praying faithfully, and asking God to guide the future of America.
14: 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It's your Patriot on the Prairie. 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
24: 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It is completely free. 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We have already, we are now into August, so we're past the halfway mark, but we are already well past doubling our total downloads of the podcast since, for the entire total number that we had seen in 2025 for the year, we've already doubled that and then some already for this year. So that's awesome. We thank you again for that. 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Go and check it out. We appreciate that very much. All right. So I'm a history buff. I know you are. And I know that's a really heavy story to talk about on the weekend. It's breaking news. I think it's kind of important, which is why we need to focus on it. I try to be a bit more lighthearted, a little bit more sarcastic, more joking on the weekend episodes here. But it's really difficult when you see something that crazy. And Democrat policies, man, when they feel like they get into power and they get to make these earth-shattering changes where they're going to fundamentally transform the United States of America, they're going to fundamentally transform. They feel really empowered and emboldened, not recognizing there are real consequences for these actions, right? They feel really good about themselves.
1: We did it.
24: I mean, that's what they feel like. So it's unfortunate. But here's the thing. We're history nerds. I've always been fascinated by learning about cultures that just get taken away, that just disappear. We have no clue where they went, or they got completely taken over. They got raided by other cultures. Big wars throughout history. I mean, you had the fall of Egypt and the Romans that came and took them over. Then you had the Romans that collapsed and all the different traditions. And even when Rome expanded, taking over little tribes here and there and other nations and their expansion, what happened to those tribes, their culture, their language, their religious practices, their lifestyle, their everyday living? I've always been curious of how you can have an entire culture disappear, just go away and not know where it went, not know what happened, and not know their type of lifestyle. Right now, we're starting to kind of witness that firsthand, are we not? Not only with the invasion of Spain, with these 50, 60, 70, whatever thousand Moroccans that were coming into this territory of Spain. There was a story I had seen this week as well about the United Kingdom and London. London has seen a decrease in population by 400,000 individuals. Why? Because, again, they've invited this type of policy. They've invited individuals in that have completely different cultures that have now completely overrun their culture. And could you imagine that was once one of the greatest empires on the face of the earth, with the United Kingdom, with the British, with the English, that we fought off to become independent, here's our nation, that their culture, the food, their practices, the English language, the Church of England, you know, bangers and hash or tea time and crumpets or whatever the hell that they do over in the UK. Could you imagine a world that we're witnessing right now in real time? Could you see them be so woke in quote unquote accepting of diverse cultures to come in and ransack them that that culture goes away, that eventually gets banned? Where are they going to go? It's not like they're going to go start a new nation. Where do you go? Like, it's something really to think about. I really hope to God that doesn't happen, because I would think that by this point in humanity, we're evolved enough to say we should probably try to preserve certain cultures and make sure that they don't go away because they're a part of humanity and human history. But we're allowing it to happen right before our eyes and allowing these other cultures to come in and just dominate and sweep over in certain parts. Now, in the United States, our culture is the melting pot. We get to embrace all of them. But where they originally started in these different countries, kind of need to preserve that, right? Something to think about. All right, we're gonna go to policy conversation with Matt McKenzie with Americans for Prosperity right around the corner for your weekend edition of The Voice Reason. Stay here.
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1: News. I'm Chris DeMeo. Multiple people are dead in a shooting at an In-N-Out restaurant in Twin Falls, Idaho.
2: The suspected shooter in this incident is deceased.
1: Twin Falls Police Chief Michael Hicks. There are others injured. President Trump spending the weekend in Bedminster, New Jersey.
6: President Trump is here at his golf club in New Jersey this weekend, although we do not expect to see him at least for the rest of the day. But President Trump yesterday held a cabinet meeting at Camp David where he addressed Iran and put new pressure on the regime. White House Press Secretary Caroline Levitt tells Fox in part Iran will continue to pay until they have come to the table in what President Trump deems a meaningful way. New effort also underway to end the conflict between Israel and Hamas. President Trump says the U.S. and Israel are aligned on plans. Under this agreement, Hamas would turn over weapons and Israel would withdraw from Gaza.
1: Fox's Alex Hogan. 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
15: From the Weather Center, overnight will be clear with a low of 59. On Sunday, expect partly sunny skies and very warm temperatures with a high of 94. Sunday night will be mainly clear with a low of 64. As we head into Monday, it will be partly sunny and hot with temperatures nearing the record high of 99 set in 1954, along with a chance of an afternoon thunderstorm. The high on Monday will be 96 degrees. I'm AccuWeather meteorologist Jason Caterina for AM 1460 and FM 101.1, The Answer.
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24: Yes, indeed. Welcome back to the program. Great to have you here for your weekend edition of the program. A lot of things to cover as we're moving through the weekend, but the Congress out of session now. They are on their recess for the next month on the campaign trail for the midterm season 2026. What did they get done, and what can we do to continue on with the affordability agenda, permitting reform, and a heck of a lot more in Washington, D.C., and where are we at with the Strait of Hormuz and energy in the nation? That's where I want to go to with our next guest on the program.
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24: That's right. 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Also, our great partners here on the program with our next guest. 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The man himself, Matt McKenzie. Matt, how are you, my friend?
21: I'm doing great, Andy. Appreciate you having me on.
24: Yeah, appreciate it. Looking forward to the chat here. There's a lot going on, especially with the idea. I know you guys have been working through your affordability agenda. A lot of that includes permitting reform, trying to get the energy dominance that we have to have. But that continues to be uncertain right now, to say the least, with the ongoing concern with Iran, the Strait of Hormuz. Where are we at right now? Are we seeing energy markets stabilize at all right now?
21: Yeah, so just for a quick peek, that are, I mean, essentially, with the chaos going on in the Strait of Hormuz, you know, we saw the Trump administration waive the Jones Act in March. And the Jones Act is essentially an outdated provision from a law called the Merchant Marine Act of 1920, which requires cargo that is transported between two points in the United States to move on a vessel that is built in the United States, owned by U.S. citizens, flagged in the U.S. and crewed predominantly by Americans. And this was originally intended to ensure that the U.S. had a strong merchant marine fleet and a pool of mariners that was available for commerce and national security, especially to avoid dependence on a foreign power during, you know, shipping during times of war. And this sounds great, but essentially, in practice, what it does is it makes shipping, you know, far more expensive, and it stifles demand by walling off the American coastal fleet from any outside competition. So we've seen this act waived. And essentially, it has almost acted as like a real-time experiment on what domestic trade could be like if the Jones Act hadn't existed. And this affects energy more so than any other commodity within U.S. trade.
24: Yeah,
21: and this is the longest and the broadest waiver since 1950 in terms of commodity applies to. So, We've seen the results speak for itself. I'm happy to dive in more on those.
24: Yeah. Let's talk about the details of this thing. It sounds like it's a bit outdated. We've seen a lot of policy, unfortunately, in Washington, D.C. that's been far outdated, which is why the Trump administration tried to reform many of the tariff and trade deals in the country, because a lot of them haven't been updated for decades, which is really kind of bizarre. And the Jones Act seems like it's the same way, that it was maybe good back in the day. It needs some reforms now. We've suspended it temporarily now. But it sounds like we probably just need to get rid of this thing entirely.
21: You know, I mean, I fully agree. So as I said, you know, this is the closest glimpse of what we would have if it looks like if American producers were actually allowed to use chips available on the global market to reach American consumers. And so we saw trade, you know, spring to life on routes that are normally barely used or not used at all. So for a few examples, within the waiver's first 50 days, we saw quadruple the amount of energy products moved from the Gulf Coast to the West Coast than it did within the entirety of 2025, in which virtually zero ocean-going trade of crude goes from the Gulf Coast to the West Coast under normal conditions. Mm. Even more stark is the

0: now in 2026 at less than 100, and they're primarily concentrated in oil and gas.
1: Wow.
0: So it's not able to meet, and the American economy has expanded tenfold during this time. So it's clear that, you know, there's a lot of problems with our shipbuilding capacity, but the Jones Act hasn't been the proper tool in confronting it.
1: Yeah, not really the way to do that one. I don't know if we're going to see a whole lot of progress right now with the slim majorities we have in the House and the Senate, but that's the argument that we need to have, is at least have this conversation to repeal these types of acts. What would be the argument that we're hearing from the other side not wanting to repeal this? Is it just wanting a little bit slower stagnation? Is it, you know, not wanting to do the work and actually just repeal old laws that are just outdated? I mean, do we have any opportunity to actually see this thing go away?
0: Yeah, that's a great question. And I think the main reason is that it creates a relatively small number of people and companies whose livelihood depends very heavily on preserving it, while the costs of the acts are spread across millions of consumers and businesses. So that's almost an ideal formula for keeping an inefficient law in the books. So each requirement of the act has a different beneficiary. So, you know, the domestic vessel operators, American shipyards, maritime unions, as well as American mariners. And so it's a host of interest receiving secondary, as well as the host of interest receiving secondary economic benefits like suppliers and equipment manufacturers.
1: Yeah.
0: So the industry has every reason to maintain permanent lobbying operations, while consumers aren't even really aware of the Jones Act and its long-term impact on affordability. And when with regards to Congress, you know, unlike most protectionist laws, the Jones Act actually appeals to both parties. So
1: yeah,
0: for Democrats, the act protects unionized jobs, and for Republicans, you know, they can frame support of the law as supporting the notion of Buy America and resistance to Chinese domination of global shipbuilding. So that means repeal has never become a straightforward partisan objective. And the weakness of the repeal effort makes that evident. But with the ongoing waiver, it's as good a time as ever to highlight the benefits that have came with this partial waiver, not even a full waiver, and continue advocate for the removal of this self-imposed tax.
1: Yeah, it makes sense. That would be the prime opportunity for sure to try and get this done. But it makes so much sense with what you mentioned with the labor unions. Any time that something would shake up their system, whatever it may be, they push back and they freak out. So that would make a whole lot of sense on why the labor unions would not want to repeal this type of act. And that's going to make it all the more difficult. How do we get it done? Do we put it into an appropriations bill? Can we slip it into a reconciliation bill 3.0, which is what we're working on right now? What's the process on how we can actually get this thing done?
0: Yeah, I'm not a complete expert on the current status of Congress. What I can say is that the best way to move forward is to continue to highlight the benefits that have accrued to the American people under this waiver, and to alert lawmakers and to show them the data, which is that we've seen shipments and more trade that wouldn't have happened without the Jones Act taking place under these new conditions, and allowing sort of the decoagulation of America's current intra-country trade, which is confined to a really outdated and small fleet.
1: Yeah.
0: Unfortunately, within the last legislative session, there has not been any introductions to repeal the Jones Act, because as I said, it has bipartisan backing
1: interest
0: as of now.
1: Yeah.
0: And yeah, exactly. So we need to keep highlighting the benefits of that we've seen over the last few months.
1: Yeah, that makes sense. And I think we are getting better, which leads me to, let's say we do get this act repealed with the Jones Act. Are we moving in the right direction overall? Besides that bill itself, are we moving better in energy independence, on the prosperity that we're looking for, on the permitting reforms, the deregulation? Are we actually moving in the right direction and getting ourselves back on track?
0: Yeah, it's a great question. What I would say is that the Jones Act has an unusually large impact on energy because it's one of the most transportation-intensive parts of the economy. You know, small differences in transportation costs will determine where those products are bought and sold. The basic problem is that the U.S. can use the vast international tanker fleet to export American energy abroad or import foreign energy into the U.S. But as you said, to move that same energy between two American ports, it must comply with the Jones Act. And as you said, like, we are the number one producer in the world of liquefied natural gas. We are the number one producer of liquefied petroleum gas.

0: but we cannot, for the most part. I mean, the Jones X fleet doesn't have a single LNG carrier. It doesn't have a single LPG carrier. So it leads to sort of an absurd situation where this American oil can be exported from the Gulf Coast to Europe or to Latin America on a cheap foreign tanker, but it can only use an expensive or scarce vessel in the U.S., or it oftentimes, in the case of LNG or LPG, when there is no tanker available, it leads to parts of the U.S. importing, you know, energy and gas from abroad. So, for instance, New England, a place where I grew up, is they import a lot of their LPG and LNG from Trinidad and Tobago or Norway, for example, not the United States. So that's why I think repealing the Jones Act actually is in line with America First, because sure. I think we should allow American consumers to purchase American goods from producers in this country.
1: That's right. American produced goods, American produced consumers, and American produced energy. We want that America First agenda to come to fruition, which I think we're on the road to, but we have a lot of work to do to try and get rid of some of these regulations and rules that are hindering us from making that one happen. Matt McKenzie, policy analyst for Americans for Prosperity, AmericansForProsperity.org. Go and check them out, get all the great information, and be part of the largest grassroots organization in the country. Matt, we appreciate it very much, my friend. Keep up this fight. Let's get you back on for another update soon.
0: Would love to, Andy. I appreciate your time today.
1: Yeah, you bet. Great stuff. Got to take a break. We'll come back and wrap things up as we come back for this hour on the program for The Voice of Reason.
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15: Yes, it is. What's up, my friends? Moving through your weekend edition of the program. Got a few minutes left as we're wrapping things up for this hour of the show. Thanks again to Matt McKenzie, policy analyst for our friends over at Americans for Prosperity, coming on the show. Great conversation. The Jones Act, one that maybe, I'm hoping, I don't know the rules. It's so weird. 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You can do financial things. You can do non-financial things. You can put it in this bill. You can't put it in this bill. We have these porcubus, omnibus, massive bills where we just throw everything under the sun in them, but we never seem to do the right things in them, which is really kind of interesting. 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All right, so we have just a few days left of Congress, or at least the Senate, that branch of government, which, according to the Democratic Socialists of America, they want to get rid of that one. Anyways, I've seen their platform. It's hilarious. I want to talk about it when we get a chance later on. But right now, they have a few days left before they adjourn for an entire almost month. They go through next week, quasi, and then they adjourn. They don't come back until September 14th. That means they essentially have 2 weeks when they come back to finish off a federal budget. That is 12 appropriation bills, which right now we have passed. You want to know how many? You want to know how many? Zero.
16: Say what?
15: Zero. The House of Representatives has passed two. The State Department appropriations bill and the Department of Defense, or Department of War, our military budget spending, which they've wanted to increase up to from about $900 billion up to $1.5 trillion in spending there. So we're not going down at all in government spending, which is really unfortunate. Makes me very sad. But those have passed the House of Representatives. They are sitting in the U.S. Senate. Will the Senate actually get them passed next week before they adjourn for the recess? I don't know, and it's probably unlikely. That is my prediction. Why? Because we have sprinkled in flavors of the Save America Act in there, and for some reason, Our Senate Majority Leader, Mr. John Thune, has said that we don't have the votes even for a simple 50-vote majority with Republicans to pass the Save America Act.
16: Say what?
15: Even by including it into, by the way, the disappropriation bills. And that's kind of weird and wild to me. Look, here's the thing. There's a difference between voting for a 60-vote supermajority threshold by getting 10 Democrats on board to support Republicans in an agenda. That's different. I don't expect that to happen. But trying to get a basic, simple 50-vote majority when we have 53 Republicans, well, 52 because Mitch McConnell's still out of commission right now, but if we had him, we would have 53. We have 52 right now. That's a whole nother conversation. But that means it should be, that's your job as the Senate Majority Leader, it should be relatively easy to whip 51 Republicans, or at least 50 with the tiebreaker vote of Vice President J.D. Vance, to actually go and vote for policy that are Republican agenda driven. Why can't we do that? And if we have sprinkles of the Save America Act into one of these appropriation bills, the State Department bill or the Department of War appropriations bill or another bill that we want, the no insider trading that passed the House of Representatives before they went on recess this past week as well. If we had any of those in there and we just needed a simple 50 vote majority, that's your job. No longer can you play the victim and say, well, it's really difficult to get it done. No, that's your job. You are the Senate Majority Leader. You are the head of the Republican caucus in the Senate. Your job is to whip votes. And if you can't do that, then there's zero reason why you need to be in that position at all. I mean, it's very simple. Get it done or get it the hell out of the way. It's kind of the mindset we have to live in. So I don't know what to expect this next week. Will I see anything get passed? Probably not. Will we have any type of big bombshell bill to get the voters of Republicans excited? No, which is heartbreaking because Democrats are doing nothing to help their case and rally their voters, but yet they're having higher voter turnout in the primary process right now. Gee, I wonder why. Because they don't have a platform, they don't have any ideas, but yet Republicans aren't doing anything to excite their base to actually get them to the polls. That's a problem we have to fix. Now, I'm still optimistic because you know we are the eternal optimists on this show, but we have some work to do. And when you come back, I don't want to see the government shut down by October 1st. Even with a continuing resolution, it sounds like it may be difficult to make that happen. That does it for this hour of the program. We're back at it before you know it. Until then, be your own voice of reason. It is the voice of reason. I'm Andy Hoosier. We will see you on the radio soon. Bye. Hey, it's Andy Hoosier. You know, when I get off the air every day, the battle for me against limited government, censorship, and even unfactual content is far from over. That's why now I'm so happy to say that the Hoosier Media Network is giving you more opportunity to catch The Voice of Reason, along with other great shows and podcasts. 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
16: News. I'm Deborah Valentine. Police say multiple people have been killed at an In-N-Out Burger restaurant in Twin Falls, Idaho. The suspected gunman is among the dead, according to Police Chief Matthew Hicks.
19: The suspected shooter in this incident is deceased.
16: He says the FBI and ATF are joining the investigation. A motive is unknown at this time. Washington Governor Bob Ferguson is issuing a statewide emergency declaration in response to wildfires raging around the Spokane area.
20: We appreciate that this is an extremely difficult situation for many Washingtonians. I want them to know we're doing everything we can to get resources out as quickly as possible.
16: Officials have issued a statewide burn ban in an effort to reduce the risk of additional fires. Wildfires have destroyed more than 1 million acres in Washington and Oregon. 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
15: From the Weather Center, overnight will be clear with a low of 59. On Sunday, expect partly sunny skies and very warm temperatures with a high of 94. Sunday night will be mainly clear with a low of 64. As we head into Monday, it will be partly sunny and hot with temperatures nearing the record high of 99 set in 1954, along with a chance of an afternoon thunderstorm. The high on Monday will be 96 degrees. I'm AccuWeather meteorologist Jason Caterina for AM 1460 and FM 101.1. 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
5: During the War for Independence, General George Washington, the man we refer to today as the father of our country, led American troops through military defeat after defeat. And in the bitter winter of 1777, he wrote this somber note to a friend in Philadelphia. Quote, "You might have tracked our army from White Marsh to Valley Forge by the blood on their feet," end of quote. Many soldiers continued to march through the deep snows of Pennsylvania without shoes. Others suffered from disease, hunger, and freezing conditions. Nearly 2,000 of Washington's men died. Yet George Washington did not lose faith. Amid the hardship, loss, and uncertainty of Valley Forge, he turned to God in prayer. At a time when our nation once again faces division and uncertainty, may we follow Washington's example, kneeling humbly, praying faithfully, and asking God to guide the future of America.
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1: 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This is the Voice of Reason with Andy Hoosier.
15: Oh, yes, it is, my friends. What's up? Welcome into it. Your weekend edition of the Voice of Reason is officially here, and it's so great to have you. I stepped out this weekend outside after the scorching surface of hell that we've had to deal with for the past week or so across the country. The triple-digit weather's been, it's been absolutely insane. I stepped out this weekend. I took a deep breath outside in here, at least in Wichita, Kansas, where I'm based out of. It was 68 degrees. 68.
3: Say what?
15: There was almost, and I'm telling you right now, there was almost a hint of fall in the air. Now, by the middle of the day, it went back up to the mid-90s, so I guess I still have to wait for a while before it gets back down into, like, normalcy. I keep saying that I cannot wait for President Donald Trump to buy Greenland because I will be the first one to move there with a high during the summertime of 50 degrees and the low during the wintertime of, like, negative 20 or 30. I'm okay with that. That's kind of my realm. That's what I'm happy with. I enjoy my cool temperatures. I get sick above about 75 degrees by walking outside. So the 90s, triple digits, I'm not doing well, but I smelt a hint of the potential looming fall teasing me, taunting me, as we have to go through another week or two or maybe a month of some pretty warm weather before things begin to cool off for good. Nonetheless, great. I know people are scratching their head. Did he say negative 20? Yes, I did. Yes, I did, and I am okay with that. Great to have you here. Welcome aboard, broadcasting out of the heart of the nation in Wichita, Kansas, at the Hoosier Media Network studios. We are all over the country doing our thing. Oh, let's try that again. Doing our thing.
7: We'll do it live.
15: That's right, right here on the program like we do every single day here on the show. Bottom of the hour, John Leake will be on the program. He is the author of the latest book, Mind Viruses, America's Irrational Obsessions. Yeah, we're going to have some fun. We will break down the Fauci hearings from this week. We will talk about obsessions that we have in this nation and the mind viruses of just being so angry, being so divided, being so hateful against the opposition, and what we can do to end some of that with just blindly following leaders as opposed to being a leader ourselves in our local community. So we'll break some of that down here in just a bit. If you want to find more on the show, you can on our website, HoosierReason.com, HOOSERReason.com. Sign up to become a Hoosier-holic. The newsletter comes out on Monday, and if you want the podcast, it's on any of your favorite podcasting sites by typing in the full name of the show, The Voice of Reason with Andy Hoosier. All right, we got through all that. Last to get to, let's break down some of the things happening at the end of this week, shall we?
1: It's your week in review.
15: By the way, we also have some breaking news going on this weekend regarding the Iranian conflict, things escalating, or we're getting conflicting reports. Some say it's escalating. Others say that they're Iran's on their last leg. Who knows? We'll talk about that in just a bit. But President Trump, on Friday, holding another cabinet meeting, which I have to give major props. And even people that don't like President Trump, you probably should be if you're not giving President Trump major props. I've never seen an administration as open as they are with cabinet meetings, getting an update from every one of the cabinet members, doing it with the media right there, taking questions. You may not like the content. You may not like the people. You may not like President Donald Trump. But to at least respect the process of making it open and transparent for people to hear exactly what we're doing and what we're working on in government is something that I think all of us should be appreciative of. And I love it. This week, it was done on Friday, and it was done at Camp David, which was really awesome as well. So we kind of got to see the inside of the military base with Camp David, which was kind of neat. President Trump giving an update on where we're at as a nation with everything going on from all the different agencies and cabinet members.
3: America is safer and stronger and far more successful than it was 2 years ago, and I think, frankly, than it ever was. I don't think it's ever been anything like this. We're building more factories and plants in this country than we've ever built before. And we're going to be, at some point, we'll be leaving this position, and we're going to leave this country in very, very good shape, better shape than it's ever been. When we took office, we inherited a total catastrophe. The last administration created the worst inflation in 48 years, the most dangerous and insecure border in history, and exploding trade deficits like we have never seen before, rampant crime, men and women sports, transgender mutilization of your children, and chaos and bedlam all over the world. Other than that, they did quite a good job.
15: Other than that, they did a great job. I love the humor of President Donald Trump. And while they say that he's getting old, he's losing his mind, he's falling asleep, sounds like to me he's still got plenty of feistiness in him to keep going and doing what he's doing. Here's the thing. First off, I applaud him for that. And as I mentioned, you can disagree with Donald Trump, but there has been a whole new level of absolute hatred, vile, nasty, crazy hatred, where no matter what happens, they have to do the opposite. We're going into an election season, and I think we've talked about it before on the show, but we're really breaking this down to the basics of the fundamental, what's the basic differences in this election, and who are people turning out to vote for? What are they turning out to vote for? And what are we getting people excited to turn out to vote to do based on whatever particular issue it may be? And I'm realizing on the other side of the aisle that there's a really scary trend, and I don't want to do this in a blanket, Democrats are bad. I promise you, I'm really not trying to do that. We don't like to do that on this program. We unveil the layers of that onion, try to understand the psychology a little bit better. And while a lot of it does become partisan, it's more of the ideological thought mindset, right? Yeah, I mean, Democratic Socialists of America, we oppose socialism in any form. We do not like socialism at all. I'm vehemently against it, and I'm going to fight for it. If it happens to fall under the blanket of the Democrat Party right now, then so be it. But we're not necessarily going after the party. We're going after the ideas. There is a fundamental vileness in American society right now, and I think it becomes from the response of President Donald Trump and the populist movement that we're seeing right now, to where because Donald Trump was capable of winning an election twice, potentially three times if you believe the 2020 election was rigged, but regardless, the fact that there's a system in place that allowed someone like Donald Trump to get elected has led to a response from the other side of the aisle that says we need to change that system. Now, I want to ask you a question, and I get your hate mail from the other side, so I look forward to more of those, but send me a message on our website at HoosierReason.com. Seriously, from the other side of the aisle, I ask you, name one thing that you truly love about the United States. We're coming off America's 250th birthday now that we're officially into August. We're a month out after America's 250. We like to wave the American flag. We love the concept and idea of American patriotism and nationalism. So what is one thing in the country that you actually like? Because all we're hearing right now from our side, from the outsiders looking into the Democrat Party and for the progressive ideology, all we're hearing is about anti-Americanism and changing everything about America. Andy, what do I mean? Well, here's the thing. Kamala Harris.
7: What's trending today?
15: Kamala Harris was back on the campaign trail thinking that she's got some type of chance and momentum for the 2028 presidential election. That's hilarious in itself, by the way. But she's trying it. And on the campaign trail, said that we need to adjust and do a few things differently in this country by taking a serious look at the way that we operate as a society.
8: Must allow for a real conversation about revisiting certain things. For example, and I know this is going to be controversial coming from me in particular, we need to revisit the Electoral College.
15: Abolish it.
8: We need to revisit the point of expanding the court to 13 justices like we have 13 district courts. We need to revisit, if they so want, statehood for Puerto Rico and D.C.
15: Yes. I love that in the back. I don't know who's doing the video, but yes, that wasn't me. That was excited. Whoever it was recording Kamala Harris there. All right. So abolishing the Electoral College, expanding the Supreme Court, going full on popular vote. The national popular vote, by the way, still gaining traction across the nation, giving statehood to Puerto Rico and Washington, D.C., essentially adding four more new senators. You can imagine what side of the aisle that they would actually be on, essentially ensuring that Republicans would never have a majority again. Right. I mean, if you go national popular vote, yes, Donald Trump won the popular vote in the last presidential election, but it's very rare that a Republican actually wins the popular vote. The Democrats always do. And if we go national popular vote and you remove the Electoral College, five cities across the nation would essentially elect every single president from here on out, and no Republican would ever win. If you stack the Supreme Court and add two more, four more Supreme Court justices for whatever reason, I don't know why, for the 13, then you would essentially stack it, put all these progressives on there, and never have a conservative-leaning Supreme Court. And they do that because, according to the Democrats now, they say that we have an illegitimate Supreme Court and that we've stacked it by doing the normal process of replacing people when they've retired and putting our people that we like on there. And because of that, they say it's illegitimate. Put that on top of what we're hearing from the Democratic Socialists of America.
2: It's your week in review.
15: Now, they've openly acknowledged it. They've admitted it publicly on TV interviews, but you can go directly to their website to look at their platform, what they're fighting for. And you can go to it at DSAUSA.org, Democratic Socialists of America, USA, apparently. But you can see their exact platform here. Freedom to flourish by expanding creation, learning, social paths for everybody. Healthcare for all. Housing for everybody. Unfinished reconstruction with colonialism and essentially reparations. Ending mass incarceration. Feminism. I love this one. Feminism for all. I don't even know what that means. Socialist feminists fight for queer liberation and the freedoms of all working class women. Stop gender violence and end policies that oppress bodily autonomy and intimate life. Okay, the Green New Deal. End the U.S. war machine. Free Palestine. This is the exact policy of the Democratic Socialists of America. End blockades and embargoes. Abolishing ICE. So essentially abolishing immigration. Democracy for all, which expands voter protection rights and ends voter suppression. A real democracy, where they talk about replacing the president, stacking the Supreme Court, abolishing the Electoral College, also a Democratic Congress by abolishing the Senate and using just the House of Representatives. You know what this is? This is a child's version. Just looking at this, the way they want to do it, by removing the U.S. Senate, expanding just the House of Representatives, abolishing the president of the United States, this is like a special needs version of the Articles of Confederation we had at the early part of the country. This is like, it's true. It's like the Articles of Confederation, but special needs version is what they're advocating for here. They want to get rid of the executive branch. They want to get rid of the upper chamber of Congress and only have the House of Representatives, to where they can expand all these different districts. They can put Democrats in there to flood them. They stack the Supreme Court, and then they have full control of everything. While they use the term on this website, democracy here, democracy there, democracy here, democracy, it's not about democracy, it's about control. Because to them, if you get the popular vote, then you brainwash the hipsters, essentially in society, to vote for this stuff, thinking they're going to get a whole bunch of free goodies. They vote for them, Congress runs everything, and then they have carte blanche to do whatever the hell they want to. They want to upend the Constitution. They want to completely refabricate all of our entire founding documents. They want to get rid of the entire structure of our government. They want to put free social programs in, and they say they love America. So I ask you again, progressives, Democrats, if that's what you fall under, what do you actually like about the country? If you don't like our system of the checks and balances in our three branches of government, and you want to abolish two out of the three and expand one of the others, tell us what you like about the country. If you want to get rid of the Electoral College, removing a voice of every rural community and small town in the nation and only give it to particular groups here, what do you actually like about the country? Like, I'm confused. At some point, you got to say, I really just hate everything about who we are and what we are as a nation, and I want to completely undo it. As Barack Obama said his infamous words, we want to fundamentally transform the United States of America. If that's what their plan is, first off, it's completely illegal, because as an elected official, you put your hand on some type of religious document, you put your hand up and you say you swear you will uphold the Constitution of the United States. But if you want to upend and do all of this, isn't that like considered treason? Isn't that considered against American values, fighting against the Constitution that you swore to uphold? I thought that was illegal. And you can believe it, but to be an elected official to actually advocate for it? A little strange. So what do you actually like about the country if you just want to change everything about the country? I'm confused. Lots more coming up. Stay here.
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15: 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All right. By the way, we do have some updates. What's going on right now in the world?
10: It's your week in review.
15: All right. As we look at some of the latest headlines this weekend, we are seeing, according to Fox News, there's some conflicting reports on where we are with this Iranian issue because things are escalating. Saudi Arabia apparently now throwing bombs towards Iran. There was a statement where China is trying to retract and backpedal a little bit on supplying weapons to Iran for the ongoing conflict. So who knows where we're at with this? I think this is just the general assumption. I think that most Americans are probably asking the question is, where is the off ramp to this? We said 4 to 6 weeks. We're well beyond that 4 to 6 week time period. It's way more complicated than we had anticipated. And while we all agree that Iran should not have nukes, where are we at with this right now? President Trump at his cabinet meeting on Friday said this.
16: These strikes between Iran and the United States for the past 10 days, how do you go about reviving the ceasefire and getting diplomacy back on
19: track? Well, I think we just want to win. You know, we just want to win. We're doing very well. We're trying to be nice as you can be in, you know, a situation like that. But, you know, they're being decimated. They have no Navy. They have no Air Force. They have no anti-aircraft. Doesn't mean they don't have any capability. They have some, but very little. We just want to win. We don't want to have them. It's very simple. They cannot have a nuclear weapon. Iran will not have a nuclear weapon, and they can't have a nuclear weapon. If they did, the Middle East would have been wiped out by now. If I didn't stop the JCPOA, the Obama deal, if I didn't terminate that, they would have had a nuclear weapon. I believe Israel would no longer be with us in big parts of the Middle East and perhaps other countries in different continents, frankly, because these people are crazy. So they cannot have a nuclear weapon, and they won't.
15: All right. So that's the statement from President Trump. Not a whole lot of information. I'm just going to say this. This is not a critique or I hate the Trump administration. No, that's not it at all. But we know, we agree, we do not want them to have nukes. We can all agree to that one. I think Republicans, Democrats, Independents alike, we can all probably come to that conclusion. What is the off-ramp here? That's what we want to know. And at the beginning of this conflict, Pete Hegseth, Secretary of State Marco Rubio, did a great job. The military did a great job giving us an update on where we were with the ongoing operations, how to end it, and how quickly we were decimating them. Hat tip and headline on Fox News right now shows that Iran is at its, quote, last gasp of desperate regime, as we're now targeting the heart of their missile production to where we blow that one up. Okay, cool. Then we go over to Judge Report. Take them with a grain of salt. Headline right now says that Iran vows to strike energy sites. Or right now, just this weekend, we're also battling with seven states that have had their water supplies here in the United States targeted with cyber attacks. So this is still ongoing. We can all agree we don't want them to have a nuclear weapon. We can all agree they're a crazy radicalized regime that does not have any common sense to realize when enough is enough. What is the exit ramp to finish this thing, be done with it, stop playing nice, and actually get done? Because this is a lingering dark cloud over the Trump administration, and I think most people want it to be over. John Link, when we come back around the corner for The Voice of Reason.
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0: Fox News. I'm Deborah Valentine. Police say multiple people have been killed at an In-N-Out burger restaurant in Twin Falls, Idaho. The suspected gunman is among the dead, according to Police Chief Matthew Hicks.
4: The suspected shooter in this incident is deceased.
0: He says the FBI and ATF are joining the investigation. A motive is unknown at this time. Washington Governor Bob Ferguson is issuing a statewide emergency declaration in response to wildfires raging around the Spokane area.
5: We appreciate that this is an extremely difficult situation for many Washingtonians. I want them to know we're doing everything we can to get resources out as quickly as possible.
0: Officials have issued a statewide burn ban in an effort to reduce the risk of additional fires. Wildfires have destroyed more than 1 million acres in Washington and Oregon. 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
20: From the Weather Center, overnight will be clear with a low of 59. On Sunday, expect partly sunny skies and very warm temperatures with a high of 94. Sunday night will be mainly clear with a low of 64. As we head into Monday, it will be partly sunny and hot with temperatures nearing the record high of 99 set in 1954, along with a chance of an afternoon thunderstorm. The high on Monday will be 96 degrees. I'm AccuWeather meteorologist Jason Caterina for AM 1460 and FM 101.1. 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
28: During the War for Independence, General George Washington, the man we refer to today as the father of our country, led American troops through military defeat after defeat. And in the bitter winter of 1777, he wrote this somber note to a friend in Philadelphia. Quote, "You might have tracked our army from White Marsh to Valley Forge by the blood on their feet," end of quote. Many soldiers continued to march through the deep snows of Pennsylvania without shoes. Others suffered from disease, hunger, and freezing conditions. Nearly 2,000 of Washington's men died, yet George Washington did not lose faith. Amid the hardship, loss, and uncertainty of Valley Forge, he turned to God in prayer. At a time when our nation once again faces division and uncertainty, may we follow Washington's example, kneeling humbly, praying faithfully, and asking God to guide the future of America.
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15: Yeah, welcome back into the program. Great to have you moving through your weekend edition here on the program. I know we have a lot going on this weekend, but I want to go into a bit of a history lesson and maybe a psychology class for just a moment. Understanding the way that we operate in society. As you know, we've been following some of the Fauci hearings earlier this week in the U.S. Senate. What the heck happened there? And why are there so many people that continue to defend the individual that, in my opinion, is one of the most corrupt and the epitome of what we see as the deep state and corruption going on in Washington, D.C.? But let's get a deeper understanding of that as we go to our...
21: Let's go to the Red State Spirits Hotline.
15: That's right. Really happy to have our next guest on the program. He is the author of the latest book, Mind Viruses, America's Irrational Obsessions. And let me tell you, we have a lot of irrational obsessions in society. Mr. John Leek. John, how are you, my friend?
8: I'm awesome. Thanks for having me.
15: Yeah, you bet. It's good to have you on the program. I got to start off the questions, though, and ask you. I mean, there's a lot of obsessions that we have in society. Many of them, as you mentioned in your book, irrational. But why do you think we have so many irrational obsessions in society right now that are leading to the mind virus of voters?
8: Well, we are indeed. I mean, we had the Anthony Fauci hearing. That's a major mind virus that I characterize in the book, the insane pandemic response, all of the irrational nonsense that was perpetrated during that period. But we also have the transgender mind virus, or the so-called hysteria about this idea that American youth are experiencing an epidemic of so-called gender dysphoria. This is another article of total insanity. And then climate change, or human-induced climate change, the world is ending because of human activity. It's just one thing after another. And yeah. what I lay out on the timeline of the book, it's really a psychological history of the United States since 2001, is that every year, with accelerating frequency, we're presented with another boogeyman, another terrifying threat that is coming for us. And, you know, we're all going to die. But thankfully, the U.S. federal government and its cronies, you know, have the solution. We just need to put our faith in the government and give our consent to hundreds of billions of dollars being transferred to various well-connected interest groups. And if we can go along with that, be terrified, put our faith in Uncle Sam, and accept the steady proliferation of federal funding being used for this nonsense, then we'll all be fine.
15: That's right.
8: And what my book does is it identifies the same script. It's a pretty simple script, but what I show is that, you know, the faces of these purported threats are constantly changing. It's always something new that's coming to get us. But the basic script remains exactly the same. Yeah. And we could talk about that if you want to.
15: Yeah, yeah. It seems to be a rinse and repeat kind of strategy because it works. I mean, that's why they continue to use it. Let's go to some of these issues. Let's go to the climate change one for just a moment. I find it interesting that we had this whole man-made global warming, climate change, it's going to end the world. We had Greta Thunberg out there doing her thing for the longest time. That narrative has kind of gone to the wayside for a while, hasn't it? We haven't heard as much about it, probably because the same people that were funding that movement are now the ones pushing to build data centers and use more power to try and get their new technology. So is the environmental movement still as powerful as what it was?
8: Well, the oligarchy that rules this world, Bill Gates being such an important figure in the oligarchy, he realized, somebody told him, hey, Bill, all of those investments that you and Microsoft have made in AI, you know, wind turbines aren't going to get her done. So, you know, we're going to have to get back into, you know, constant power, you know, gas turbine plants, even coal, you know, whatever it takes. So Bill came out, I think it was the end of last year, and he said, you know something, I'm not so worried about human-induced climate change after all, you know, I think we'll be okay. And so, you know, he did the same with the messenger RNA. It wasn't reported by the media, but, you know, after Rochelle Walensky came out in August of 2021 and said, you know, that the problem with these marvelous shots that are saving the world is that they don't prevent transmission. And I thought it was interesting. It wasn't long after that Gates was in a not a large forum, but an interview talking with some, like a group. And he said, well, you know, the COVID-19 vaccines, you know, they,

0: And Dr. Anthony Fauci behind the U.S. Senate hearing earlier this week did nothing but plead the fifth, which is kind of interesting after getting a blanket pardon from the auto pen just a couple of years ago. But I still find it interesting, John, how after this, we still saw Democrats in the country openly defend him and almost make him an icon in society and some type of golden child. And on social media, the crazy individuals that continue to come out and still defend this individual. Look, I get it. When you're in the middle of it, people are trying to figure out what's right, what's wrong. We're scared. We're just going to kind of blindly follow, become the sheep because we don't know what's going on. But afterwards, and you have that 2020 hindsight and you realize what worked and didn't work, I still find it interesting. 5 years later, we still have individuals thinking he did the right thing on this issue. That's kind of wild to me.
1: Yeah, you have a certain cohort of the population. The way the political partisan divide is now falling in this country, I mean, it does seem to be Democrats, people who have a personal identification as a Democrat per se, they still seem to be in this trance that was initiated during the pandemic. Fauci invoked papal infallibility. He said, "I am science," and they believed him. So, you know, as a book author, you have to realize that you're not going to reach everybody. I mean, you write a book and you're hoping to reach open-minded, sensible kind of grown-ups who have, you know, the willingness and the curiosity and the engagement to say, well, I want to understand this issue better. But one thing I've learned is about 50% of the population just can't be reached.
0: Yeah.
1: And I'm a good Christian. I don't believe in writing people off, but you just realize trying to talk to them is like talking to a brick wall or having a debate with a donkey or something. You're just not going to get anywhere. So that's the Democrat side. The Republican side, which I'm more inclined to identify with, I mean, I really like Rand Paul and Ron Johnson and Thomas Massie. I know them. I met them personally. The problem with these Senate hearings is it's satisfying to see Fauci examined and kind of put in the hot seat, but this is really a Justice Department matter. The documentary evidence of his crime and malfeasance is overwhelming. It's even in the NIH work product. So it really should be referred to the Justice Department for criminal prosecution. But as we've seen in this country, the mighty and the powerful may be hauled for the congressional inquiry, but they're never prosecuted. And I mean never prosecuted.
0: Yeah.
1: So I like Senators Paul and Johnson. I really do. I admire them. But I'm not really sure what the utility of this theater is.
0: Well, it's been frustrating, not just with this hearing, but with other hearings as well. I mean, we get these hearings and it becomes more or less of actually learning about trying to figure out your opinion, being able to write legislation on particular issues, but it's more about sound bites. We already go into it with an opinion. We want to get our nice little, you know, sound bite in there to use it on social media as a TikTok reel, as a campaign ad, whatever it may be, to say that we're fighting for something. But I think a lot of voters, John, are just on both sides of the aisle are frustrated because at the end of the day, very little actually gets done after some of these hearings.
1: Yeah, you got it. I needn't say more. You just hit the nail on the head.
0: Well, it's really kind of frustrating for sure. Here's a big question, John. Can we get back to a rational conversation? Are we too divided? You mentioned the divide right now. We do have a bit of an echo chamber on both sides of the aisle. We'll be fair there with ideas. But can we get back to an idea of actually a rational conversation between two sides and finding common ground? Or are we too far divided?
1: Well, one of the chapters I have in the book it's a walk down the avenue of anthropology. The problem with Homo sapiens, with us, is that, you know, we for the better part of 200,000 years, we lived in a state of enormous insecurity. You know, people can watch that movie, The Odyssey. And, you know, this is this kind of Bronze Age epic poem of one tribe fighting it out with the other. And, you know, you'll recall from the first part of that poem, the Iliad, you know, it begins with the Trojans stealing Menelaus' wife, Helen. And so

0: This is kind of an interesting snapshot of probably what it was like to be human a few thousand years ago. It's this tribal competition. You're constantly being threatened by neighboring tribes. They're oftentimes facing food scarcity, failed crops, you know, you name it. And so, you know, as I outline in the book, you know, we came about as a species in a state of enormous insecurity.
1: Well, that is very true. And John, I hate to cut you off here. We got to take a hard break in just a moment. But we did come out with a lot of insecurity. We also came out with the leadership and survival skills, which is why I find it intriguing that we give up so much of those survival skills to allow the government to take care of us and to do things for us, as opposed to figuring out how to do it ourselves, which is where I want to go when we come back around the corner in just a few minutes. It is John Leake, Mind Viruses, America's Irrational Obsessions. You can find the book on Amazon. I want to cover some of that and more when we come back around the corner for your weekend edition of The Voice of Reason. Stay here.
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11: During the War for Independence, General George Washington, the man we refer to today as the father of our country, led American troops through military defeat after defeat. And in the bitter winter of 1777, he wrote this somber note to a friend in Philadelphia. Quote, "You might have tracked our army from White Marsh to Valley Forge by the blood on their feet," end of quote. Many soldiers continued to march through the deep snows of Pennsylvania without shoes. Others suffered from disease, hunger, and freezing conditions. Nearly 2,000 of Washington's men died, yet George Washington did not lose faith. Amid the hardship, loss, and uncertainty of Valley Forge, he turned to God in prayer. At a time when our nation once again faces division and uncertainty, may we follow Washington's example, kneeling humbly, praying faithfully, and asking God to guide the future of America.
12: 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Have no fear. The voice of reason is here. This is the voice of reason with Andy Hoosier.
13: Yeah, you know, welcome back into the program. We've got a few minutes left as we're wrapping things up for this hour of the program for your voice of reason. Interesting conversation we're having right now with John Leake as we look at the history of the country and the psychology of individuals in society right now. His book, Mind Viruses, America's Irrational Obsessions, which you can find on Amazon. John, we went into the break talking about kind of the caveman time and our fight or flight mentality and survivalist skills that we have. And that kind of, at least in my opinion, led to the American dream, right? The American dream where you can build bigger, better, faster, stronger. You have the opportunity to become whatever you want to become because of the lack of government intrusion. But as things happen, why do we think, John, that we become more followers than leaders? Why is it that when something bad happens, for example, we always use the example of a shooting or something, that we always turn to government and say, government, do something, as opposed to doing it ourselves? Why do we always give up our own power?
0: Well, you know, I go into the history of the American Republic. It really comes about. There was a famous British member of Parliament named Edmund Burke, and he actually kind of stuck up for the colonists in 1775. He gave a speech in Parliament. He said, look, you know, these British colonists, I mean, they've been over there on the eastern seaboard of the colonies for like a century now without any help from our government here in London. He actually, it's kind of an elegant phrase. He said if a period of wise and salutary neglect, like we've not tried to get in their business. And during this period of time, call it the last 75 years, they've developed a strong, independent identity, economy. They've developed their own channels of trade and manufacturing. So he says, you know, for Parliament and the Crown to now come in and start imposing a bunch of rules and taxation on them, they've become independent people and self-reliant people.
13: Right.
0: So, like, this isn't going to work. Well, the problem with that 18th century spirit that was then the underlying spirit of James Madison's reflections in the U.S. Constitution, limited government. You know, grown-ups who have common sense and morality, they don't need a central government to solve all of their problems and take care of them. But it started happening pretty quickly in this country. I'd say by the time you get to the 1840s, Madison's vision is already coming unraveled, and Washington is becoming this kind of object of reverence and worship.
13: Exactly.
0: And that's the problem. Because when everybody starts looking to Washington as some kind of, you know, an idol that's going to solve all problems, you're going to land in the position we're in, which is a very corrupt central power apparatus. It's just dispersing trillions of dollars to its friends.
13: Yeah, well, that is very true. John, last question for you. And here's the big question that you can address in your book as well is, can we get away from the mind viruses? Can we get away from the obsessions and actually bring that power back to us?
0: Well, if you're a reasonable grown-up, I mean, if you're a grown man who has some self-control and discipline, I mean, it's easy to overcome it. But the problem is, you know, our government has deliberately fostered this dependency and this, I mean, I cite, he's one of the major voices in the book. It's a KGB defector named Yuri Bezmenov, who talked about what he called ideological subversion. You pump into the soft heads of young people a bunch of nonsense, and then they don't know left from right, up from down, male from female.
13: Yeah.
0: And you're in trouble. So, I mean, it's going to have to begin with the reasonable grown-ups in the room, but how?
13: But it seems like they're rising up, right? There's always, you know, that generation to where when we do start trailing off like that, there's always the ones that rise up, and that we do see that cultural shift. That's why Donald Trump was so popular, being a populist movement and just not sticking to an ideological line, but going in and just overturning the tables essentially in Washington D.C. Right. So it sounds like there's an appetite for it. How far we can go with it, I don't know. We're going to have to play it out and see where this goes. But I think you're right. I think there is an appetite for individuals of saying, you know, at least for me as a millennial myself, you know, to disappear off into the woods and just start over and go, you know, say to heck with everyone because I don't want any of your rules or regulations. I mean, I think that's a growing demand, and you know, people are going to start fighting for that.
0: Yeah, you're thinking along the right way. I'm sure your audience is drawn to you because of your understanding of this.
13: Well, we got to get the information out there, and you doing this with your book as well is helping that for sure. John, we appreciate it, my friend. Mind Viruses, America's Irrational Obsessions. You can find the book on Amazon, other places as well. John, we appreciate it as always. Let's get you back on and do it again soon.
0: Thank you, sir. I enjoyed it.
13: Likewise. Great conversation. And we are out of time, my friends. It flies by way too fast. We'll have to do it again soon. Until then, be your own voice of reason. I'm Andy Hoosier. We will see you on the radio soon. Bye. Hey, it's Andy Hoosier. You know, when I get off the air every day, the battle for me against limited government, censorship, and even unfactual content is far from over. That's why now I'm so happy to say that the Hoosier Media Network is giving you more opportunity to catch The Voice of Reason, along with other great shows and podcasts. 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
15: Allies had reached out to him about ending the war. The president added that any new deal must include the immediate and total opening of the Strait of Hormuz and the termination of Iran's nuclear threat. The president also saying, I have agreed for the future benefit of the world and likewise the survival of a successful and prosperous Iran to cancel the attack. The president had threatened more strikes on Friday as the U.S. pressed for the reopening of the strait. Multiple people are dead in a shooting at an In-N-Out restaurant in Twin Falls, Idaho.
16: The suspected shooter in this incident is deceased.
15: Twin Falls Police Chief Michael Hicks. There are others injured. An investigation continues. 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
17: From the Weather Center, overnight will be clear with a low of 59. On Sunday, expect partly sunny skies and very warm temperatures with a high of 94. Sunday night will be mainly clear with a low of 64. As we head into Monday, it will be partly sunny and hot with temperatures nearing the record high of 99 set in 1954, along with a chance of an afternoon thunderstorm. The high on Monday will be 96 degrees. I'm AccuWeather meteorologist Jason Caterina for AM 1460 and FM 101.1. 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
11: During the War for Independence, General George Washington, the man we refer to today as the father of our country, led American troops through military defeat after defeat. And in the bitter winter of 1777, he wrote this somber note to a friend in Philadelphia. Quote, "You might have tracked our army from White Marsh to Valley Forge by the blood on their feet," end of quote. Many soldiers continued to march through the deep snows of Pennsylvania without shoes. Others suffered from disease, hunger, and freezing conditions. Nearly 2,000 of Washington's men died. Yet George Washington did not lose faith. Amid the hardship, loss, and uncertainty of Valley Forge, he turned to God in prayer. At a time when our nation once again faces division and uncertainty, may we follow Washington's example, kneeling humbly, praying faithfully, and asking God to guide the future of America.
22: You can always take another vacation, but this one is different. 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Mike Gallagher, Scott Jennings, Larry O'Connor, Jennifer Horn. 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
26: Morning, glory, and evening, grace, America. I'm Hugh Hewitt, joined now by the Majority Leader of the United States Senate, Senator John Thune of South Dakota. Senator, good to have you back on. Thank you for joining me today. I got a lot of stuff to cover with you, and I always start with my personal favorite, which is judicial confirmation. I think you're setting some records, but you want to confirm that for me?
27: We are, Hugh, and I know you care deeply, and as do a lot of Americans, and they should, because nothing shapes the future of the country more than these lifetime appointments to the court. So, yeah, we are actually about 10 ahead of where we were in the first Trump administration in terms of getting people on the bench. So, we're going to continue to focus on that and on the executive branch noms as well. We're going to move a package next week of 74 of those, which will keep us well ahead of where the first Trump administration was in terms of getting people confirmed to the departments and agencies that run the government as well. So it's a focus. The personnel department, as we've talked about before, human resources, for better or worse, it's something that's a constitutional imperative for us and in the Senate, and we're going to stay focused on it, especially when it comes to the court.
26: Now, if, in fact, the Democrats take the White House down the road, they'll have the same ability to confirm. But I think that's the way the Constitution intended it, up or down votes by the Senate.
27: Correct. And that's, and again, when we've got the House, the White House, and the Senate, which is rare historically, I think in the last 100 years, it's only happened about four times. So, we are working to clear, virtually clear the executive calendar, which is both judicial and executive branch noms, and we're going to stay focused on that. But yeah, it's part of the Article I responsibility that we have, and I think that getting these on the floor for a vote and ensuring that we're fulfilling that responsibility and setting the country up for success by ensuring that we have constitutionalist judges on the court, to me, is a really high priority.
26: It's number one for me. Now, Senator, every time you're on, I get emails afterwards. Why didn't you ask them about the SAVE Act? People apparently do not hear that you support it. I support it. But I support the filibuster, and you reflect the caucus. Is it correct to say that there is not a majority of the Republican caucus that supports changing the filibuster?
27: Yeah, that's correct. I mean, and there are a lot of Republicans. And frankly, Hugh, the president's argument is the Democrats are going to do it anyway, and that, I don't know the answer to that. That's a hypothetical. Maybe it happens, maybe it doesn't. But a lot of our Republican senators believe, and as one of them described it, at some point the Democrats may try to steal the car, but we're not going to hand them the keys. In other words, if all the things they want to do, D.C. and Puerto Rico statehood, packing the Supreme Court, abortion on demand, federalizing elections, if we open the door to allow them to do that, then we're going to own it. And I think that's the view of a lot of Senate Republicans. But on the SAVE Act, you're right. I strongly support it. I co-sponsored the original version last Congress, and I'll do whatever I can to pass it if there's a clear path to doing it. But we did put it on the floor for debate, and we had it on the floor for over a couple of weeks. We forced Democrats to take a position on all of those common sense policies. We've had five votes now on the entire Save America Act or pieces of it, including photo ID, including citizenship to register. During the debate, no one spoke more consistently in support of the bill than I did. So they're common sense policies widely supported by Republican and Democrat voters. They ought to get an automatic yes from literally every member of this body, but it's the Democrats who consistently block it. There hasn't been a single Democrat in the five votes that we've had that has voted for it. And so that's what we ought to be doing, is turning our fire on the Democrats. And, you know, given their staunch, unwavering opposition to the bill, I think it should be a message we should carry to voters across the country and further highlight the contrast between Democrats and Republicans on the issue and get away, if we can, from attacking each other.
26: And I've told the president on this program, Leader Thune, that I support the filibuster, and I don't believe, actually, that Democrats will break it unless they get an overwhelming majority, because I think they're like your caucus. There are a lot of people who don't talk about it much, but they respect the institution enough that they're not going to break it. Am I right about that?
27: I think you are, and I know it was probably highlighted this last week when you saw John Fetterman, who was out there actively supporting getting rid of the filibuster, write an op-ed in the Washington Post defending the filibuster and saying that he completely changed his position on that. And I've been approached by Democrats on the floor with the same basically view, but I think that you're right, it doesn't get talked a lot about, and there's pressure on their side, just like there is on ours, to get rid of it from some base voters. And, you know, anytime you have a president, every president wants to get rid of the Senate filibuster because they view it as an impediment to getting things done. But it has served as an important check and balance through the years. And if you're a conservative in this country, it has been and allowed us to stop more really crazy, horrific ideas to expand and grow government and create a lot of really left-leaning liberal Democrat policy through the years. And that's the way a lot of Republicans view it.
26: But good legislation gets through. Example, the Russia sanctions bill this week. That got through with a bipartisan big bulge of support.
27: It did, and I think that's evidence, again, that it does work. We've seen a number of examples of that, bipartisan legislation. There's a number of things, I think, that are still ahead of us on the agenda that we could get done with bipartisan votes here. But Russia sanctions, of course, and there's a huge, as you would expect around here, desire to do this for Lindsey and as a tribute to him, but also because it's the right thing to do for the country. I mean, we've really got a chance to do something that helps shift the playing field in Iraq, and these sanctions these sanctions target Russian officials, oligarchs, family members, foreign persons, Russian banks and financial institutions, as well as this Russian shadow fleet, which continues to allow Russian oil and gas to fund Putin's war. So it's important we get this done, and there was a big bipartisan vote for it yesterday, and we've got to finish it now. We've got to get it across the finish line. But I think we should hopefully continue to see strong bipartisan support for it, which is an example of how this place can and should work.
26: Now, Leader Thune, I want to turn to the midterms, because we've got to hold on to the Senate, and I'm doing everything I can for Senator Collins, who's the most powerful woman in the United States Congress, probably in Washington. Senator Sullivan in Alaska, where they're trying trickery up there. Senator Husted in Ohio, Senator Ricketts in Nebraska, more dirty tricks with Ricketts. And then we got challengers, Rogers in Georgia, Mike Collins in Georgia, Johnson or Scott Brown in New Hampshire. What do you make of the midterm outlook right now?
27: I think, given the fact that if you look at any of the polling and the so-called generic ballot, we're facing some political headwinds. We're probably facing, arguably, too, depending on what happens in the Middle East, some economic headwinds. But the truth is, we're as well positioned as we possibly can be. You mentioned some of our candidates. We have high quality candidates in all the right places, all the competitive races around the country, and we've got a firewall that we've got to keep. I think the Senate is a firewall for the country. If the House flips, hopefully we can keep them both. But we've got to protect the Senate. And that firewall runs through places like you said. It's Maine, it's Ohio, it's Iowa, it's Alaska. We got an open seat in North Carolina. We're taking on incumbents in Georgia and New Hampshire and Michigan. And we've got great candidates in all those places. You got to make sure they're well-resourced and that we're out communicating our message and drawing a contrast with the Democrats. I mean, this is where I think, instead of turning our fire on each other, we really ought to be. Because there's a Democrat Party in this country that is so far out of the political mainstream they are so extreme and so radical in a lot of their ideas. And so we just got to take that case to the American people and draw the contrast between their vision of the future and ours.
26: Leader, we got 2 minutes left. I know you've got a work period before the August work period back in the state. Will that include the NDAA? Because the National Defense Authorization Act has been held up for Democrats. It's the first time, I've been on the air for 27 years, that this has happened, that Democrats have been so obstructionist that they held up the NDAA. Is that going to break? Are they going to change their minds?
27: It's crazy, Hugh. I mean, they're making it all about Iran, but the fact of the matter is this: funding the military is job number one. I mean, if you don't get that right, the rest is conversation. So we're going to do everything we can to get that voted on again. If they won't give us the vote, we did get a bill reported out of the Senate Armed Services Committee. The House passed an arms defense authorization bill. We could go to conference with the committee passed version of that. And then, you know, try and get something out of the conference the Democrats will vote for when it comes back to the floor. But it's incredibly irresponsible on their part. It is, frankly, inexcusable if you think about what's at stake for our country, for them to hold up the thing that authorizes taking care of our troops, their pay, taking care of the military families, ensuring that we've got the right weaponry and technology to keep our country safe and to deter and defeat any threat that's out there to America's national security interests. So it's critically important. The other thing they're blocking right now, which you, I know, appreciate as well, is FISA, which is the Foreign Intelligence Surveillance Act.
26: Another
27: security thing. So
26: we got to get it. Leader John Thune, always good to talk to you. Thank you for the updates on all of that, and I appreciate it very much. Talk to you again soon.
27: Talk to you soon. Thank you.
26: Thank you. Leader John Thune. I'll be right back, America. Stay tuned.
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26: Welcome back, America. Congressman Dan Muser is from the great state of Pennsylvania. Now, you know I normally keep Steelers and Eagles fans off the show because they're hostile to the Browns. But Selena Zito likes Dan Muser, and Vince DiBenedetto likes Dan Muser. So I'm glad to have you on, Congressman. How are you, and how are things up in Wilkes-Barre?
9: Hey, how are you? Great to be with you. And boy, oh boy, I'm in good company with Selena and all. Thank you. Well, right now I'm in Lebanon County. I'm at their Lebanon County Fair, which is just tremendous, very well attended. Some great people. I got our GOP friend Mike Feierstein and the county directors, the fair directors, show me around. Very well attended. Lots of great milkshakes and food. And so if anybody's around, come on down to the Lebanon County Fair. Actually, it's fair time of year. So, I mean, I was at the Schuylkill yesterday. I've been to Lycoming down in Berks County. So making the rounds. I'm in the district.
26: I love county fairs. I'm from Trumbull County, Congressman, right over the Pennsylvania border near Sharon. Never missed it any summer. It's a great way to spend some time. But you've been busy in Congress as well, Reconciliation 3.0. I'm very happy to see that. Pretty narrow win, but a win's a win.
9: Yeah, we have our fights on our hands. We've got our challenges. You saw probably how a few Republicans, of course, weren't there initially. And we have a 3-vote majority. So we need everybody, basically. We were able to give up two this past week. So, but look, the reconciliation, you know, we passed the budget resolution. It's important primarily because Republicans are the only ones voting for measures that will strengthen our country. And frankly, our friends to the left, colleagues, some of them friends, not all, are for disrupting things as well as possible because their whole goal is on winning the midterms. And if things are not going well and they can point that out, then, you know, they feel that helps them politically. And frankly, I think that's pretty damn sad. I would prefer that they help us, that we all work to make our country as strong as it should be and then fight over who gets the credit. That's what I think politics should be about. But unfortunately, it's not. But within this, we've got the Save America Act. We've got some big farm money, agriculture money, and we have some added defense funding, which is essential. And we'll see. We also are looking to pass the continued resolution since the budget is stuck for a little bit, hopefully not too long into December. But we had a lot of other things going on, right? We passed the Stock Trading Act, the Stop Insider Trading Act. So we're trying to do the things that America expects us to do, and all the while cover the macros. National
26: cover
9: security.
26: The macro, but also you got a district to take care of. Every congressman in America has got to take care of their district. I think there's $9.5 million heading into Pennsylvania 9th. Am I right about that?
9: Yeah, we just recently received $9.5 million for a rural hospital fund. Very, very important. I outlined carefully which hospitals needed what, and we were able to come through. I mean, that's also a bill, by the way, that came out of the One Big Beautiful Bill, the Working Families Tax Cut portion of it. whereby we found $50 billion for rural hospitals. That'll be allocated over a five-year period. Pennsylvania's receiving $193 million of that. And in the first tranche, my district received $9 million. There were a number of Pennsylvanians that were strongly behind that. In particular, I'm going to mention Rob Bresnahan, who's a freshman, who led a lot of efforts there. I was with him when he was telling the speaker, I've got to have this. Here are the losses that I'm getting from my rural hospitals. And by the way, that had nothing to do with the work requirements that haven't even gone into effect yet, that the Democrats, or excuse me, the Social Democrats, as they insist on being called, run ads stating how we've cut Medicaid and people are losing their Medicaid. No Medicaid, nothing's been cut. The only thing that's going to be changed is our work requirements, and they won't go into effect until January 1, 2027. So the ads that they're running now and for this campaign on health care are completely false, completely fabricated, and frankly, are lies.
26: You know, Congressman Dan Meser, I've been watching the Democrats run against good, solid, serious legislators like you for 27 years. They always run the same ad, you know, the same ad, always, that you're trying to destroy health care. You're not. You just saved the rural hospital in your district. I'm curious, did they nominate what I'll call a normie liberal, you know, just a normie Democrat from a city council or a supervisor, or did they go full DSA on you and send up a leftist?
9: You know, I'm not sure yet. I do see our colleagues such as Ryan McKenzie and Scott Perry and Rob Bresnahan have those that are just falling in line. You know, Hugh, I see you on Fox. I'll tell you what, you do an amazing job messaging. I find myself taking notes very often when you're speaking. But the left is, many aren't extremists. Many are not necessarily traditional Democrats, but they are not as extreme as the, you know, the Social Democrats or the communists or whomever that are being elected out there. And they're not just being elected in New York, like we're looking at Mondani, but they're being elected in Philadelphia. They're being elected in Michigan. They're being elected in a lot of places. And I think what many see, that the tail is going to be wagging the dog. The socialist tail is going to be wagging the Democrat dog. And they're absolutely fearful of pushing back on them. And the sad part is those that get, even if they portray themselves as a moderate, and they happen to win in Pennsylvania, because those are the opponents that I know best, they will vote with the extremists, with the Progressive Caucus, with the Squad, with AOC, and with Omar. My estimate and my guarantee, 98% of the time, if not 100% of the time. But to answer your question, I don't know yet. My opponent is not really engaged at so much at this point. I'm sure that'll change, except for social media and that sort of thing. So we'll see. You know, I hope to have a policy debate, but we shall see how extreme that my opponent gets.
26: Last question, Congressman Meser. First time we've met, Vince told me wonderful things about you, so I wanted to talk to you. You're a normie. You were a businessman before you went to Congress. That really matters to me because you don't vote for stupid stuff. Is it better or worse than you thought when you first got there? I mean, you got a good speaker in Mike Johnson, you got a good speaker in Kevin McCarthy, but the Democrats are losing their mind. You got a minute.
9: Yeah, Democrats are losing. Well, it's not, some days it's worse. See, I put it this way. The best part of Congress probably is actually the quality of the people. And I tell that to my district and to crowds, and they look at me like I'm crazy. But no, we've got generals, we've got successful business people, we got doctors. We got Navy SEALs. We've got, you know, you name it. I mean, we're there for the right reason. And you know what? On the Democrat side, you get talking. Many of them, too, are truly there for the right reasons. They might believe things a lot differently than us, but they're not crazy. They don't deliberately lie. But the hypocrisy, Hugh, the hypocrisy that takes place, and 95% of it on the Democrat side, that's hard to take.
26: It is, especially on things like insider stock trading, which you got through or helped get through. Dan Huser, good first time. I hope you come back. Enjoy the fair in Lebanon County today and keep coming back and doing normie Republican good work in the Congress in Pennsylvania's 9th Congressional District. Thank you much. I'll be right back, America. Stay tuned.
13: I'm Chris DeMeo. President Trump posting on Truth Social Saturday night that he's canceling the attack on Iran for now, as a deal must be made quickly, and that he made the decision after Mideast allies had reached out to him about ending the war. The president added that any new deal must include the immediate and total opening of the Strait of Hormuz and the termination of Iran's nuclear threat. The president also saying, I have agreed for the future benefit of the world and likewise the survival of a successful and prosperous Iran to cancel the attack. The president had threatened more strikes on Friday as the U.S. pressed for the reopening of the strait. Multiple people are dead in a shooting at an In-N-Out restaurant in Twin Falls, Idaho.
14: The suspected shooter in this incident is deceased.
13: Twin Falls Police Chief Michael Hicks. There are others injured. An investigation continues. 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
15: From the Weather Center, overnight will be clear with a low of 59. On Sunday, expect partly sunny skies and very warm temperatures with a high of 94. Sunday night will be mainly clear with a low of 64. As we head into Monday, it will be partly sunny and hot with temperatures nearing the record high of 99 set in 1954, along with a chance of an afternoon thunderstorm. The high on Monday will be 96 degrees. I'm AccuWeather meteorologist Jason Catarina for AM 1460 and FM 101.1. 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
26: Welcome back, America. This is a cautionary tale from Hugh Hewitt. yesterday afternoon, I got fished. And I am paranoid. Like, the fetching Mrs. Hewitt and I, like everybody else in America, we get fished almost daily, certainly a couple of times a week. And they're getting more and more sophisticated. And the you just got to know that even if your impulse is, oh, this is important, I should do this, or, oh, that I guess Windows just needs me to reconnect, or something very normal, don't do it. If you didn't initiate it, don't do it. If a DM comes in and this hacker, that Data Republican, I bow down, all glory to Data Republican. And if you're not following her, you should be following her. Data Republican set a honeypot working with somebody else. And I don't know how they do this. She's a techie. She's a techie from on high. She's a Zeus. She's a Thor's hammer with it. So they trapped the guy into thinking that there was someone connected with me, because I think they DM'd Data Republican, and Data Republican tricked them into it. So we know where the guy is and his ISP and all that stuff, and they've turned over to X, and they'll go about it. He's in Nigeria. And I want you to envision, this is a public service announcement, there are a million people trying to trick you every day. And I'm probably underestimating that. A million people, because they only need a 0.00001 success rate. I was their success rate yesterday. And I was able to staunch the bleeding. I fielded, oh my goodness. It's a very, they sent out a very seductive message saying, hey, can you give me a call? And I think some people responded, but I hope they didn't enter any information. And I'm getting a lot of emails and texts about, is this? And I stayed up all night, sending back everyone who asked. No, not me. And it's just that the other one that is old now, which I got some pictures I think you'll like. That's probably a year old. And I never fell for that one because that's just too obvious. But so I got fished. And I am a paranoid person, so if I can get fished, you can get fished. And you need two-factor authentication. You need to have a different password for every account that you've got, and you got to change them regularly. And people hate to do that. People hate to do that. You know why? Because they have to think up passwords, and then they have to remember them and write them down somewhere, old-fashioned way. But there really isn't any other way to protect your friends, family, loved ones, your assets, your privacy. There isn't any other way. Now, I long ago adjusted myself to the idea that my cell phone is hacked by hostile state actors who listen to me. So if I ever have to talk about something, I never talk about anything over the phone. If I have to talk about anything important, I put the phone in another room and a desk. The White House protocol is applied, and I knew from my friends in Trump One, not going to talk to you on your phone. You haven't got the super secret encrypted stuff. So just assume that you're being eavesdropped on. And by the way, it's not always hostile foreign. I've been alerted I'm the target of a foreign intelligence operation. That's 5 years ago. So that's fine. I know. I don't know anything. They know I don't know anything. I haven't had a clearance since 1989, and I still don't talk about what I knew then, even though it was mostly about the Soviet Union, and it's gone, and East Germany's gone. Cuba's still around. I knew a few things about Cuba back in the day. But this is my public service announcement, having gotten spearfished. Don't do it. Don't react to, hey, confirm this purchase, or don't go. I heard talking about it with a friend. They went to a shopping site and ended up on a fake duplicate shopping site. But they noticed little tiny things that were off. Believe it or not, the number of onesies in colors had changed. They were only getting one color. And they went back and they looked at the URL and they said, I see, I've gotten hacked here. Or I'm on the wrong site. And they skedaddled. So it's a brave new world out there. We are waiting Elon or Peter Thiel or someone to come up with the all-purpose protector set, the Erector set for everyone that will protect you from AI chatbots, that will protect you from everything bad. But we haven't got it yet. So my caution to you is think three times before you respond to anything unless it's a text from your family and you can ID it from your family. I'll be right back, America. Don't go anywhere. Update on the news when I come back.
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6: Country, led American troops through military defeat after defeat. And in the bitter winter of 1777, he wrote this somber note to a friend in Philadelphia. Quote, "You might have tracked our army from White Marsh to Valley Forge by the blood on their feet," end of quote. Many soldiers continued to march through the deep snows of Pennsylvania without shoes. Others suffered from disease, hunger, and freezing conditions. Nearly 2,000 of Washington's men died. Yet George Washington did not lose faith. Amid the hardship, loss, and uncertainty of Valley Forge, he turned to God in prayer. At a time when our nation once again faces division and uncertainty, may we follow Washington's example, kneeling humbly, praying faithfully, and asking God to guide the future of America.
7: This is The Answer.
8: Welcome back, America. I'm Hugh Hewitt. I was talking with Dan Muser earlier about what's happened to the Democratic Party. I got asked on to Fox, it fell a little time before the president took to the podium, and quick hit was about the DSA and about what's going on in Spain, which is wild. Spain's run by far-left socialists. They basically should be kicked out of NATO. They've got destroyers that they could be helping keep up in the Red Sea. That's not the Iran war. That's the Houthis. They're terrorists. Spain's not helping. I don't know why they're in NATO, actually. We've got a Navy base there, an airstrip there, but they are now finding out what it means to be a socialist. So I want to play for you my hit on Fox from a couple hours ago, cut number one.
9: Let's bring in Hugh Hewitt now, a Fox News contributor and host of The Hugh Hewitt Show. Hugh, it's great to see you. I mean, socialism, did you ever think it would be that popular in this country? The DSA has now a record 120,000 members. People are embracing socialism.
8: Well, good afternoon, Sandra. 120,000 people have sort of lost their bearings on the American political spectrum. Anyone go over to the DSA site, they're going to find they're Marxists. They hate private property. They don't believe in free enterprise. They got lots of slogans about socialist cash, taking out capitalist trash. But in fact, the DSA signed and approved candidates are the beneficiary of trickle-down dark money on the left. Most of our audience will know the name George Soros, his son Alex Soros. There are a bunch of dark money billionaires, including a fellow that we're worried about over in China by the name of Singham. He's a Maoist and he lives in Shanghai. They are afraid their money is dribbling down to these DSA candidates. And it's not the 120,000 people that are funding everyone. It's those billionaires.
9: Got it. Hugh, I just want to get your

0: final thought on just some breaking news. We only have a few seconds here. These migrants pouring over the border in Spain's North African enclave of Ceuta. They're coming in from Morocco. I only have a minute here, but just what is your thought as you see this? We're talking about socialism in America, and look what's happening in Spain right now with the borders now wide open.
1: Left-wing governments open up the border. TSA is for no borders. The Democratic Party is increasingly for no borders. It's a flashback to when Bill was at the border under President Biden. If you vote left, this is what you get.
0: Got it. Hugh, always a pleasure. Thank you very much.
2: Now, before I went on there, I knew we were going to be talking about DSA, and I went and checked. It is a reverse pyramid scheme. All right, so a handful of billionaires, two of them, you know, George Soros, his son Alex Soros, this fellow over in China, this Maoist, whose name is Neville Roy Singham. He's based out of Shanghai. He's a tech billionaire. They set up family foundations, individually directed 501c4s. So they are actually in control of the 501c4, but they dump $100 million into the 501c4, and then they say, give to this, and they launder it down. So, for example, Soros money goes into Arabella Advisors, and Arabella Advisors then re-gifts the money to groups like the 1630 Fund, dozens of pop-up campaigns, lots of ProPublica money, $400 million in a single fiscal year from the 1630 Fund, Demand Justice. That project is a spinoff from the 1630 Fund, and they're all over the place, right? It's dark, dark money. Sheldon Whitehouse from Rhode Island likes to scream about dark money from the Koch brothers on the right, and it's not dark money. They are very upfront about their giving to people like our sponsor, American for Prosperity. The Koch network has been operating above board for decades. They support the Declaration of Independence, the Constitution, property rights. They're a rule of law. They're not revolutionaries. But if you go over to the DSA website, and I really encourage you to do this sometime, don't sign up to get their newsletter. They've got an emergency tenant organizing committee. Talks to you about how they really don't want anyone to pay rent. But then they've got a social justice, a housing justice committee. So the DSA has an HJC, a housing justice committee. And among the four principles of social housing, a direct quote from their website over at DSA, capitalism requires the private ownership of land, it does, upon which the very possibility of surplus value extraction is based. What is surplus value extraction? That is a Marxist term for a Marxist understanding of how the world works. Never been right, but it's a Marxist term. It's a giveaway. A definition of social housing must challenge this fundamental relation of the capitalist mode of production. Huh, what's that mean? That means anti-capitalist, anti-free market. Social housing, continuing on, does not offer an equal seat at the table to developers, investors, or city council members. Social housing prioritizes and makes real the collective will of the tenants. All right, what is the collective will of any tenant group everywhere? Less rent. No rent, a rent holiday. They'd like COVID back when nobody had to pay rent and landlords across the country went belly up. I love it when they talk candidly. Tenants must decide rents. That doesn't work. That destroys economies. That will destroy New York. I want you to understand, that's coming to New York. It's going to destroy New York. And can you imagine any investor anywhere in the United States saying, you know, I want to buy a building in New York right now. I want to go into the apartment business in Queens. No, everyone, I imagine you get a pretty good deal right now on New York real estate, especially rental real estate. On your screen, if you're watching Salem News Channel, that's Kathy Hochul, the governor of New York. She's a nut, but she's not as much of a nut as Mom Donnie. You've got to go, New Yorkers. And I'm on right now in New York City. You've got to vote for Blakeman. He's the Republican, and you got to vote for him to check Mamdani, because Mamdani is going to ruin your city at record speed. He's going to make Bill de Blasio look like Rudy Giuliani and Michael Bloomberg. So Mamdani is open about it. He's all about destroying the economy of New York, and socializing it. It's actually Marxist. He is the nightmare you've always worried about. And public services will go next. There are no free buses. The four grocery stores are going to put other grocery stores out of business if they ever open. And the only way you can put a check on this guy is get a Republican as governor of New York. Blakeman is the candidate. You got to look hard and say, I've never voted for a Republican before, but I love my city. I love New York City. I don't want it to be Gotham. I don't want Bane to show up here. And Mamdani is basically Bane. Add in the fact he's an anti-Semite. And I think you got to vote for Blakeman to protect yourself. Vote in your self-interest. Vote Blakeman in New York. I'll be right back. Stay tuned to the Hugh Hewitt Show.
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2: 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I'm also in the Relief Factor studio, and you're wondering, was he going to not take it this hour? 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If you're watching on the Salem News Channel, you'll see it right there. And I've been doing that forever. 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It will get rid of the aches and pains from trundling a 10K yesterday and another one tomorrow. It will always get rid of that. 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The starter pack is there as well. Finally, it's the penultimate day. For Steelers fans, that means next to last day. I'm going to ask you to contribute to Food for the Poor. They spent the first half of this month helping Venezuela recover from their terrible earthquakes, rushing emergency medical and food supplies there. Now they're back on their traditional focus of the children of the Caribbean, Central and South America, particularly the highlands of Central America. If Food for the Poor doesn't get the food there, those kids do not eat. Now thousands of you have stepped up. $80, for example, feeds two children who otherwise are hungry for two meals a day for a year, $80. 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Mike Gallagher decided to show off and got a $27,000 contribution. I don't know, he thinks he gets a trophy or something. Food for the Poor, the kids don't care if it's Gallagher or Hewitt who raises the money. They care that you help. So please give them a call at 1-800-855-359-4673. 855-359-4673, or go to HughHewitt.com. The banner at the top says simply, give food. We really appreciate it when you do it. Thanks to the thousands who are helping. I'll be right back. Stay tuned.
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14: Eyes have reached the parameters of a deal to end the Iran conflict.
15: Trump added the emerging deal would include the immediate, complete, and total opening of the Strait of Hormuz and an end to Iran's nuclear threat.
14: Fox's Chandley Painter reporting. A shootout at an In-N-Out Burger restaurant in Twin Falls, Idaho. Police Chief Matt Hicks says several people are dead, including the shooter. Others were hurt.
16: We've had a shooting at the In-N-Out location that has resulted in fatalities. I don't have the exact number confirmed.
14: The chief says the FBI and the ATF are joining in the investigation. A motive at this time is unknown. Authorities in Peru say a tourist plane has crashed, leaving all 13 on board dead. 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
18: From the Weather Center, overnight will be clear with a low of 59. On Sunday, expect partly sunny skies and very warm temperatures with a high of 94. Sunday night will be mainly clear with a low of 64. As we head into Monday, it will be partly sunny and hot with temperatures nearing the record high of 99 set in 1954, along with a chance of an afternoon thunderstorm. The high on Monday will be 96 degrees. I'm AccuWeather meteorologist Jason Caterina for AM 1460 and FM 101.1. 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
13: During the War for Independence, General George Washington, the man we refer to today as the father of our country, led American troops through military defeat after defeat. And in the bitter winter of 1777, he wrote this somber note to a friend in Philadelphia. Quote, "You might have tracked our army from White Marsh to Valley Forge by the blood on their feet," end of quote. Many soldiers continued to march through the deep snows of Pennsylvania without shoes. Others suffered from disease, hunger, and freezing conditions. Nearly 2,000 of Washington's men died, yet George Washington did not lose faith. Amid the hardship, loss, and uncertainty of Valley Forge, he turned to God in prayer. At a time when our nation once again faces division and uncertainty, may we follow Washington's example, kneeling humbly, praying faithfully, and asking God to guide the future of America.
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2: Morning, glory, and evening, grace, America. I'm Hugh Hewitt, hour number two on this Thursday edition of the program. I'm kicking it off with our next senator from North Carolina, Michael Whatley, former chairman of the Republican National Committee. Of course, he's all over the Tar Heel State, as we are. Michael, tell us, how goes the campaign? The website is michaelwhatley.com, W-H-A-T-L-E-Y, michaelwhatley.com. I'm sure you would like donations and volunteers. Tell us how it's going.
3: It's going great. You know, we have finished our 100-county tour, and we're back on the road, making sure that we're getting to every one of our counties, having conversations with folks. You know, we are meeting with farmers. We're meeting with manufacturers, small business owners, and, of course, voters from across the state, and talking about what they want. You know, one of the things that I saw when I was the RNC chair, when I was the North Carolina Republican Party chair, is that people want to know who you're going to fight for. And they want to know you're going to fight for them. You're going to fight for their families and their communities. And that's exactly what we're going to do. We're going to make sure that we're having, you know, policies in position at the federal level that are going to help people make more and keep more, that we're going to keep our kids and our communities safe. And, of course, we're going to have a strong presence around the world, a strong military. And my opponent, Roy Cooper, has made it very clear throughout the course of his campaign. And he's been out to, you know, maybe 8, 10, 15 counties, something like that. He's running from the basement. He's going to fight for criminals. He's going to fight for illegal aliens. He's going to fight for men who want to play in girls' sports and go in women's locker rooms. He's going to fight for higher taxes. He's going to fight for higher energy prices. That's not what the North Carolina people want to see.
2: Now, Michael Whatley, Roy Cooper is beige. I've been asked to describe various candidates. I can talk to you about Montani all day long. I know what Al Said is going to do. I know who Susan Collins is running against, sort of a lightweight Graham Plattner. But it comes to Roy Cooper. He's beige, and I just fall back on the fact, take a look at the Charlotte transportation system. He was governor for 8 years. How can that be so dangerous? What's his connection to that, Michael?
3: Well, look, I mean, Roy Cooper, as the governor, was the worst governor in the history of North Carolina. And you look at the transportation system in North Carolina, Roy Cooper let 4,200 criminals out of prison. 4,200 hardened criminals. I mean, we're talking the worst of the worst, pedophiles, rapists, and murderers, right? And of course, when you let 4,200 criminals out of prison, what do you think they're going to do? They went right back to their life of crime, and over half of them, 2,200 of them, have since been rearrested. And we've seen hundreds of them who've been rearrested for violent felonies, aggravated assault, assault with a deadly weapon. 99 of them have been rearrested and convicted for sexual assault, for rape, for child pornography charges, and 25 of them have been rearrested for murder, have been convicted of murder, including DeCarlos Brown Jr., probably the most famous guy on the list, you know, who got rearrested and re-released 13 more times under Roy Cooper's policies before he got on a light rail car in Charlotte last year and brutally murdered Irina Zarotska, who's a beautiful young Ukrainian refugee, in cold blood. And that murder has gotten a lot of national attention because it was on video. And you know, if you haven't seen the video, don't go look at it. It's horrifying. But it got a lot of national attention. Well, that monster should have never been on that car. He should not have been on the streets of North Carolina. Irina Zarotska should be alive today. And her blood is on Roy Cooper's hands. You know, and I wish that's where the story ended, but it doesn't. You know, because there were 24 other people, you know, who got murdered by convicts that Roy Cooper let out. And so you think about this year at Thanksgiving or this year at Christmas, you're going to have 25 empty seats around those tables in North Carolina because Roy Cooper put these criminals back on the streets.
2: Well, I think that's issue number one. Has to be. Issue number two, Democrats in the Senate, and he'll just be a loyal, go-along-to-get-along freshman. He'll serve. He's not going to serve long enough to have any swing in the Senate. They're stopping the National Defense Authorization Act right now. They're stopping the appropriation for the Pentagon. Does everyone in the military community and the retired military community in North Carolina know that, Michael Whatley?
3: It's tremendously important here in North Carolina. Hugh, you raise an absolutely great point. You know, we have about 10% of all of the men and women in uniform between the Army, Navy, Air Force, Marines, and Coast Guard are actually based in North Carolina. The military families that support them are a tremendously important part of our fabric here in North Carolina. We have 720,000 veterans who live in North Carolina, more than any other state in the country. So, yeah, You know, these issues really affect folks. And what Roy Cooper has done in terms of going after our troops, denigrating their service, trying to belittle it, what's happening in the Middle East right now, is a real disgrace. You know, I was last night down at Camp Lejeune. I was down at an event in Onslow County, North Carolina. And when we talked about Roy Cooper and his failure to support our troops and support the mission that they have right now over in Iran, you know, round boots, like the people really, really opposed to him and the fact that he's not going to stand up for our troops. I'm going to fight for him every single day.
2: And I'm just afraid people don't understand what the Democrats are doing is unprecedented. The NDAA, National Defense Authorization Act, has never failed to advance, and the Democrats are blocking it. Roy Cooper, I'm sure, right in line with that. Let me ask you about his money. I was on Fox today talking about the dark money operation over on the left. Sheldon Whitehouse, Democrat from Rhode Island, always talking about dark money. In fact, it's coming from Arabella Advisors, Soros Jr., Soros Sr. It's hundreds of millions of dollars. Is that where Roy Cooper is getting his bank from?
3: Absolutely. You know, Chuck Schumer's made it very clear. He is desperate to win this seat, that he's going to put hundreds of millions of dollars into North Carolina to elect Roy Cooper as his puppet because he knows he's going to be a reliable vote there. He'll vote with James Taylor Rico. He'll vote with Abdul al-Sayed. He'll vote on the Democratic platform championed by Zohran Mamdani and AOC. He's going to be a card-carrying member of the woke mob. So we do know that you're going to see hundreds of millions of dollars coming through those Democratic pipelines to North Carolina. We will have enough money to put our message out there. It's very important, you know, that your viewers go to michaelwatley.com and sign up and support the campaign. But we're getting out there. We're going to all 100 counties. We're having those conversations. And the one thing that we consistently hear across that state, they want a strong North Carolina. They want a strong America. They want a strong economy. They want strong borders. They want a strong national security. They want safe communities. That's what we're fighting for. You know, Kamala Harris outspent us in the 2024 election cycle, outspent President Trump by over $1 billion. And she lost because she was not a good candidate. Candidates and campaigns really matter. And the fact is, good policy is good politics. And that's what we're running on in North Carolina.
2: And do the people of Western North Carolina remember how Joe Biden and Roy Cooper did not show up when they were hurting?
3: They absolutely do. I hear it every single time I go up to the mountains. You know, and every single time I talk to President Trump, he asks, how's Western North Carolina recovering? And the fact that I brought President Trump up to Asheville and Swannanoa during the campaign, and we brought him up right after he was sworn in, his first trip as president, in fact, was to Western North Carolina. And the fact that people will never forget, on that day, September 27th, 2024, when the hurricane slammed into Western North Carolina, Roy Cooper was up at a celebration, a climate change gala in New York City. He wasn't even in North Carolina. He didn't show up for the next 3 months as governor. He was completely derelict in his duty, failed Western North Carolina. Since the president came in, I have actually been asked to help make sure that we get relief in $10.75 billion that we've brought to Western North Carolina. It's the largest storm recovery program in the history of the state. Roads are being rebuilt. Bridges have been rebuilt. Water systems are up and running. The Blue Ridge Parkway is open, you know, and we've seen cultural icons like Lake Lure and Chimney Rock that are back open. You know, we're not ready to hang out a mission accomplished sign. There's still a lot of work to do. The people of Western North Carolina are really strong. Those communities are resilient, but they know Roy Cooper let them down. Roy Cooper failed Western North Carolina.
2: So just some raw politics here, Michael Watley. We've got Charlotte. It's a deep blue dot. Does the rest of the state have to come through for you? Is it the rest of the state versus Charlotte in an RD Senate race?
3: They do. You know, and if you think about, you know, Charlotte, Raleigh, Durham, Greensboro, Asheville, yeah, these are blue cities, but we've got red counties all across the state. We are very evenly divided. We're 30% Republican. We're 30% Democrat. We're 40% unaffiliated, which is our version of independence, you know, plus, you know, 1.5% other in there. But we're a purple state. We need to go out and talk to every voter, you know, and we're seeing 650 people a week who are moving into Charlotte. Hundreds are moving into Raleigh and the other cities. So that's why we're going out. We're having those conversations, not just in the big cities, but in the rural areas, the suburban areas. We've been to the mountains. We've been to the coast. I want to have this conversation with every voter in North Carolina. How can I help you? What can I do to make sure that you make more and you keep more? How are we going to keep our community safe? You know, I've been endorsed by the Police Benevolent Association, the highway troopers and sheriffs from one end of the state to the other, because they know I'm going to back the blue and I'm going to keep our community safe.
2: Superb candidate in North Carolina. He'll be a great senator for the Tar Heel State, Michael Whatley. Go and get involved in the campaign, michaelwhatley.com. If you've got a state where you've got a safe incumbent or no race at all, that's a place to invest some money, michaelwhatley.com. If you're a North Carolinian, you want to walk a precinct, make some phone calls, get involved in the process, michaelwhatley.com. Chairman Whatley, good to talk to you again. See you again. I'll check in again next month. MichaelWhatley.com. Stay tuned, America. Jay Feely is next. 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
9: Welcome back, America. Hugh Hewitt. I want my friends in Phoenix listening on AM 960, The Answer, to lean in a little bit closer because your next congressman is here. Jay Feely is running for the 1st Congressional District outside of Phoenix. You'll know the name because very successful NFL kicker for a long time. Jay Feely, welcome. Somehow you managed not to kick for the Browns. Maybe because Phil Dawson was there for a long time, but my club's gone through like 100 kickers. Did you just refuse to go try out for them ever?
10: No, Phil was amazing. He's one of the best kickers of my generation, for sure. And, you know, big fans of the Haslam family, hoping that they can turn that franchise around and get it back to some glory. Cleveland fans need it. So do the Arizona fans. We need to start winning again as well.
9: Amen. Both to the Cardinals and to the Browns. A good year. Maybe they can meet in the Super Bowl and throw everybody overboard. Jay, why do this? You don't have to run for Congress. Why are you doing it?
10: Hugh, we need more people in office who have already been successful, who want to go there for the right reasons and aren't going there to enrich themselves. We have so many politicians that go there, make a career out of it, grow their net worth. I'm the opposite. I'm a guy who, my wife and I have always tried to utilize the blessings God gave us to impact others. And we wanted to do this on a political level and felt like that was the next progression and step for us was, okay, I'm willing to give up a job in broadcasting that I only have to work 5 months of the year. You get 7 months off. It pays really well. But I felt like there's things that were more important and I could effectuate change in politics. And I just felt like it was my time. It was my time to serve. And you know, that was why we decided to do this. I think it's, we've never been at a time, I don't think, in my lifetime, where the two parties have been further apart ideologically, and their vision for this country has never been further apart. And it's one of the reasons why I wanted to get into office and keep this seat a Republican seat. It's one of the most important seats in the country, and we need to make sure we keep this a Republican seat so we keep the majority.
9: Jay, it's a pivot year for Arizona. Somehow Katie Hobbs snuck in there 4 years ago, and I think Andy Biggs is going to retire. But you've got a ballot measure to try and repeal school choice. You got a bunch of new faces like you, Jay Feely. How is it all coalescing? Is everyone working together, which is what, you know, I've been going over there for years with Steve Twist and John Shattuck and our friends Danny Seiden and all sorts of friends. And I just can't believe that Arizona isn't a red state. It's always been a red state.
10: Well, Hugh, you just brought up a bunch of guys supporting our campaign and grateful for what they've done for this state. My wife, who is a former teacher, you know, we've always been, I was on the school board, so we've always been big advocates of school choice and the ESA program and giving low-income people the opportunity to choose where their kids go and to put them in private schools that they want to give them the choice to be able to help their kids. And, you know, I love that about this state, and we need to make sure that we protect it. And I do think everybody is coalescing because we do know when you look around the country and you look at New York and those three House seats in Colorado and Pennsylvania and the D.C. mayor, so many people, Michigan, and it's happening now, so many people getting elected that believe in Democrat socialism, that believe in the changing the foundations of what our country has stood on, abolishing prisons, abolishing borders, getting rid of the Senate, getting rid of the Electoral College, stacking the Supreme Court. They are honest about what they want to do to this country and it's fundamentally changing it. And I think that's going to be a big issue in this election in particular, because my district, it cares about the economy. It cares about affordability. It wants the right future for our children and our grandchildren. That's what I'm going to fight for.
9: So, Jay Feely, let's tell people where the district is. Arizona First has got an interesting aspect. What are some of the suburb cities around Phoenix that are in it?
10: Yeah, if you think of the greater Scottsdale area, Paradise Valley, Cave Creek, all the way out to Los Andes, down into Phoenix as well, it is really the Scottsdale area. It's a very educated district. Over 50% of people have college degrees. It's a wealthy district. It's a district that cares about the economy. You know, they don't love all the partisan stuff. They want somebody who's going to go there, who's honest, who's transparent about what they believe is going to fight to create the right type of economic environment so your businesses can succeed and so that you can succeed individually raising your family and that your kids can have that opportunity to go and do the same thing.
9: You know, one of my closest friends for many years is named John Campbell. He's a California congressman. He's retired to Scottsdale. He's out there in your neck of the woods now, so you tap in and find out what it's like to be a congressman. But, I mean, who recruited you into this? Did Tom Emmer come out there or Speaker Johnson? Who put the arm on Jay Feely?
10: All of the above. Tom Emmer and Jim Jordan and I have done things for a number of years when they've come out here to help politicians. And I didn't need anything from any politicians, so I could just go there and help support people that I wanted to see in office. And, you know, President Trump has been talking to me about running for a few years, and I kept saying no because I had two kids at home. My two youngest daughters were at home, and we wanted to wait until they got out of the house, and we were empty nesters this year. And felt like it was the right time. Felt like it was the time for people to be willing to sacrifice, to be willing to stand up for their beliefs, and have the fortitude. You know, 14 years in the NFL and then 10 years broadcasting certainly has given me thick skin to be able to get into the political fire and not care when people lie about you and say things about you. My wife certainly has been through it with me. She sat in the stands when I missed game winners and had people disparage me. And so we've been down that road. And and we're ready to get into this political fight and try to make this country better.
9: You know, Jay Feely, I've never thought about the spouse of an NFL kicker. I thought about NFL kickers because I'm sure you had a best kick and a worst kick. Everyone does. But your poor spouse, they're on the spit every time, right? You're thinking of, your teammates will pat you on the back, but no matter what happens, but your poor spouse is up there. Why did you guys settle in Phoenix, in Scottsdale?
10: We love the area here. We have been on six different teams, and you know, we could have moved back to Michigan, where my wife's from, or Florida, where I'm from, and decided to raise our family here in Arizona because we loved it. And we loved the school that our kids were going to, you know, and just felt like this was the right area to raise our kids and now our grandkids. We got four grandkids here, Hugh. Love it. My wife, when we had our first grandchild, she said, okay, I'm not teaching anymore. I want to be home hanging out with those grandkids. And our grandson FaceTimes her every morning. So she just loves it. And, you know, when you have an area where you love raising your kids and your family, you want to stay there and you want to invest in the community. That's what we've always done here. And, you know, having a heart for people and trying to effectuate change. You know, I went to a Jesuit high school. Their motto was men for others. And I tried to take that into my career in the NFL, and then I tried to take it into raising our kids. It's one of the reasons why we took our kids around the world to do projects. We didn't, you know, we built homes in Mexico. We went down to Haiti with them after the earthquake many times. Took them over to Africa, to Malawi. I wanted them to have an appreciation for this country and to have a heart for service, and that was the best way that I could figure out how to do it, not only engaging here in Arizona in our community, but showing them what some of the other countries in the world look like so that they could look back and say, I'm living in the greatest country in the world, and I want to appreciate that country.
9: And boy, do you have broadcaster chops. I can tell, you know, some candidates are a little bit slow, not Jay Feely. What's the website, Jay? Let's make sure people in the Phoenix area can volunteer and contribute.
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9: 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Keep coming back, Jay. Great to talk to you. Don't go anywhere, America. I got lots more ahead in this hour, including Elizabeth Patton, our Kansas contact for Americans for Prosperity. Josh Kroshar will be along. And we got to update you on Iran. CENTCOM has put out a notice that everything Iran is saying, everything they're saying is a lie. I really wouldn't even deal with these people until they stop lying about blowing up American ships and shooting down F-35s. They're going to lie on the propaganda outlets. They're going to lie in the negotiations. Don't deal with them, Mr. President. I'll be right back on the Hugh Hewitt Show.
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0: I'm Deborah Valentine. In a post on Truth Social Saturday evening, President Trump says he will hold off on ordering new strikes on Iran. The post claimed Mideast allies have reached the parameters of a deal to end the Iran conflict.
1: Trump added the emerging deal would include the immediate, complete, and total opening of the Strait of Hormuz and an end to Iran's nuclear threat.
0: Fox's Chandler Painter reporting. A shootout at an In-N-Out Burger restaurant in Twin Falls, Idaho. Police Chief Matt Hicks says several people are dead, including the shooter. Others were hurt.
2: We've had a shooting at the In-N-Out location that has resulted in fatalities. I don't have the exact number confirmed.
0: The chief says the FBI and the ATF are joining in the investigation. A motive at this time is unknown. Authorities in Peru say a tourist plane has crashed, leaving all 13 on board dead. 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
4: From the Weather Center, overnight will be clear with a low of 59. On Sunday, expect partly sunny skies and very warm temperatures with a high of 94. Sunday night will be mainly clear with a low of 64. As we head into Monday, it will be partly sunny and hot with temperatures nearing the record high of 99 set in 1954, along with a chance of an afternoon thunderstorm. The high on Monday will be 96 degrees. I'm AccuWeather meteorologist Jason Caterina for AM 1460 and FM 101.1. 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
6: I think Trump's initial plan is that Iran could potentially work with the United States of America to impose a toll. Iran could use some of the funds in order to...
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13: Welcome back, America. I'm Hugh Hewitt. We have a great sponsor in Americans for Prosperity, and one of the things I like to do is to talk to their regional directors, in this case, Elizabeth Patton in Kansas. She joins us from Kansas. I think you're in Kansas, aren't you, Elizabeth?
14: I am. I'm in Topeka, Kansas.
13: All right. I was at the American Legislative Exchange Council last week, talk to the next governor of Kansas, talk to the House Speaker. What's going on in Kansas that people need to know about?
14: Our primary election is on Tuesday, August 4th, and you're right, you did get to talk to our next governor, hopefully, which we will find out how that primary goes for him on Tuesday. But we also have a Supreme Court constitutional amendment on our ballot, and we are looking to change Kansas from the nominating commission we have currently to direct elections for our Supreme Court, to change the makeup of our court. It's a big deal.
13: Oh, excellent idea, because those nominating commissions always are stand patters run by the Bar Association, always and everywhere across the United States. I hate them. So how's that polling? What do you think?
14: It's razor thin. So it's really important that all of our people in Kansas get out and vote. This is a once in a generation opportunity. And you're exactly right. In Kansas, the Bar Association controls the court, controls the nominating commission. 8 out of 10 are Democrat donors. They are liberals picking liberals. And this is our chance to get the court to better reflect Kansas and what we are.
13: If the initiative passes, how will the transition in the court take place? 2 judges a year, 3 justices a year?
14: Yes. So starting in 2028, about 2 judges a year staggered over time is how it looks like right now. But the biggest thing is we are taking several over 800 words in the Kansas Constitution and replacing it with 4 simple sentences. And that will also allow the legislature to make all of the specifics and the rules and the ethics around that. And so we're not over constitutionalizing things, and we can make sure to get that right with the legislature next year.
13: How many members on the Kansas Supreme Court, Elizabeth?
14: So there's 7 right now, and only one, I think, is even potentially aligned at all.
13: That's so amazing to me that a very red state, and Kansas is very red. Occasionally I'll throw out a blue governor, right? But mostly it's a red state. Right. The delegation is red. The senators are red. How do they end up with a left-wing Supreme Court? How's that happen?
14: They're getting picked by left-wing lawyers, and lawyers are less than 1% of the Kansas population, but they're the ones who vote on the nominating commission, and the nominating commission votes on the Supreme Court, and they have a controlling majority of the nominating commission. And they only need 5 votes to pass names onto the governor for the Supreme Court, so the appointed members are in the minority, and their votes don't matter. So we get liberals picking liberals.
13: What's the number or the letter of the initiative in Kansas?
14: It's just the right to vote amendment. It's the only one on the ballot. So amendment 1 or the one that you'll have. And it's vote yes. There might be a few local ones depending on where you live, but it's the big ballot for the judges. Vote yes.
13: Are you going to get a good turnout? Because common sense initiatives like Measure 1 benefit when a lot of people vote.
14: It does. And that's what we're really working on right now, is making sure that, you know, folks get out and vote. It really matters. Like I said, it's a once in a generation opportunity. We also have the governor's race on the ballot. And it's so important for the future of our state that people get out and don't take it for granted and make that vote and vote yes. We're not going to get another shot at this.
13: How do they get involved with AFP in Kansas, Elizabeth? Where's the website for the Kansas chapter?
14: So the best way to do that is to go to sunflowerstatesolutions.com. That is the Kansas-specific website where you can find out what we're up to and reach out that way. Also on social media, follow us on X, reach out on Instagram or Facebook to our chapter pages. That is also a great way to get involved. So any of those options, we'd love to hear from you. We'd love to get people plugged in.
13: They can also follow Lizanne at Lizanne Patton with 2 T's, Lizanne Patton. How long have you been with AFP, Lizanne?
14: I've been with AFP on 9 years this month, actually. It's gone fast.
13: You don't look old enough. Yeah, you start in high school?
14: Well, thank you.
13: Well, no, always in Kansas?
14: Always in Kansas. Before that, I worked for U.S. Senator Jerry Moran, and before that, some other political nonprofits in the ESPN world. But always in Kansas since college. Moved here. My husband's actually a lawyer, although he's one of the good ones. Even though he's a trial lawyer, he's voting yes on this amendment. And so we've been here for the last 20 years.
13: I think you'd be surprised. A lot of lawyers just want a fair shot when they go up to the state Supreme Court. And you don't get a fair shot when it's a bar association. I just can't tell you how glad I'm you're doing that. Remember, Americans for Prosperity in Kansas vote yes on Measure 1. Follow Liz Ann on X at L-I-Z-A-N-N Patton. Thank you, Liz Ann. Thanks to Americans for Prosperity as well. I'll be right back with Josh Rush Hour. Stay tuned.
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5: Of Jewish Insider. Josh, CENTCOM has put out a press release pushing back against the Iranian state media and the IRGC claims that they blew up a bunch of F-35s, they hit American ships, and we are continuing to intercept Iranian drones and missiles aimed at things. What do you think President Trump does tonight? He hit them pretty hard last night. Was that a one-night-and-done night, or is it the beginning?
6: Well, he hit them pretty hard last night. It was in response for the Iranian surprise attack against U.S. military facilities in Jordan. And increasingly, there's an expectation that, you know, we are in this kind of holding pattern where I think, you know, the president isn't calling it war. But, boy, there's a lot of kinetic action in the region. And the president has said he's going to respond to any Iranian provocation with a very strong response. Now, the question is, is this going to be a tit for tat that's, you know, going on indefinitely, or are we back at a more escalatory phase? Right now, it looks more the former, but I think everyone is prepared for the latter.
5: Last night, the Wall Street Journal broke a story, which is still up over at their website, that Admiral Brad Cooper, head of CENTCOM, has prepared a 2-week plan to devastate Iran's remaining targets. That's what I want. Did Prime Minister Netanyahu have a position yesterday, as far as you can tell from the reporting out of that meeting?
6: Yeah, everything I've heard about the presidential meeting with the prime minister is that the prime minister did not say, this is what we kind of want. That he just kind of offered the intelligence that the Israelis had, the kind of sense that these would be the options that you could tackle Iran's economy and deal with it that way. You could tackle the military options with these options, but did not offer any preferred course of action. Just had more of a conversation and a sharing of intelligence. Look, Brad Cooper, I think he has been the most wary of Iran and has been, you know, I think among the most hawkish advisors in the president's inner circle. There's also a lot of concern that, you know, the interceptors, that some of the defensive equipment is running low, and that's been leaked to the press in recent weeks. And the question is, I think, to the Pentagon and to the president, whether a 2-week escalatory period could actually do serious damage to Iran's missile capacity and really set them back a significant way.
5: All right, now let me do a 180 on you and switch to Michigan. Against all my expectations, Al Said is hanging in there, according to Polymarket and various polls that have shown out, with late-breaking voters going to

0: him as opposed to sort of Democrat normie lefty Haley Stevens. What's your sense of that race?
1: Well, we're in a strange new world in politics, in primary politics, where the Democratic Party, we've learned since the rise of Mamdani in New York, has been drawn to the socialists, has been drawn to the extreme anti-Israel wing of the party, has the things that having a Nazi tattoo did not make it, it actually probably enhanced someone like Grand Platton. It took the most serious of charges about rape to get Platton out of that main Senate race. So the kind of things that normally were advantages in primaries, getting the governor's endorsement, having, you know, leadership, the mainstream leadership of the party being behind you, having the financial advantage in terms of outside groups spending more money on your behalf. Usually those are the things that win nominations, win elections, frankly. It's actually having the opposite effect, where this anti, you know, you can call it anti-establishment, but it's a pretty radical faction of the Democratic Party is gaining steam. And it's not just in deep blue districts. It's in a whole state like Michigan and also in Missouri, you know, the districts in upcoming primaries in Missouri as well. So this is a national, Wisconsin, but the Democrats are about to nominate an out and out socialist, who wants to basically defund the police in the state of Wisconsin, a perennial swing state. So this is, you know, I think the polling suggests that El Sayed has the late advantage. There was a poll out by and showing him with a double digit lead over Stevens, even after Gretchen Whitmer endorsed Stevens. So the energy is with the far left, and I expect that pattern to continue until they actually get, you know, until they lose general elections, until this ideology shows it can't win to get actually elected against a Republican in November.
0: Now, Flanagan will be their Senate nominee, right? And she'll be up against Tom Wyler or Michelle Tafoya, either of whom would make a great general election candidate. But it's Flanagan is the crazy, what, lieutenant governor?
1: Yeah, well, so Flanagan is going up against Angie Craig. She's the swing district congresswoman from the suburbs of Minnesota, of Minneapolis. Again, Angie Craig would have been the battle-tested Democrat who would have been favored in any other election cycle, but the very left-wing lieutenant governor, Peggy Flanagan, probably is the favorite. The polls suggest she's got the edge in that primary. You know, Michelle Tafoya would be, I think, a pretty formidable Republican nominee. The Republicans need to figure out who their candidate is. And Minnesota is a bluer state than Michigan and Wisconsin and a few of these other battlegrounds. But you know, that's the same dynamic in the Democratic Party in Minnesota that you're seeing everywhere else, where the furthest left candidate is the one that has the momentum. I talked to a Democratic strategist involved in a lot of these races. They said that, like, if you got the Bernie endorsement, like, 4 years ago, that might be 5% of the vote in a Democratic primary, maybe 10% in a deeper blue district. If you get the far left, the Bernie bros, on the same side, it's about a third now of the Democratic electorate in any primary almost across the country. And that's just a huge number that just shows how the growing influence of the far left in Democratic Party politics.
0: Okay, quick exit question, Josh. Blakeman is the Republican nominee for governor of New York. Do you think some New York Dems who are normie will vote for him as a check on Mamdani, who's basically waging war on private property now, as well as the Jews?
1: So it's interesting because in 2022, which was a surprisingly good year for Democrats in the midterms, New York was the exception to that rule because of fears of crime, law and order issues with the Democratic Party and immigration. I mean, Nassau County went red, and a lot of the Long Island suburbs, some of the other suburbs across the state actually swung very much to the right. Now, look, I don't think this is going to be an easy election for New York Republicans, just given where the national environment is. But if there's an issue, if there's a state where Republicans kind of outkick the coverage, it would be in New York, where you can run against Mamdani outside the city. And I think there are a lot of voters that are moderate, that are suburbanites, Jewish voters, certainly, that have real worries and fears about the direction of the Democratic Party.
0: Boy, if you've got a piece of property in the city of New York, you really don't want Mamdani unchecked. And Kathy Hochul is a blank mark. Josh Kroshauer, always good to talk to you. Follow Josh on X at Josh Kroshauer. Follow me in the next segment, next hour as well. America, stay tuned to the Hugh Hewitt Show.
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6: During the War for Independence, General George Washington, the man we refer to today as the father of our country, led American troops through military defeat after defeat. And in the bitter winter of 1777, he wrote this somber note to a friend in Philadelphia. Quote, "You might have tracked our army from White Marsh to Valley Forge by the blood on their feet," end of quote. Many soldiers continued to march through the deep snows of Pennsylvania without shoes. Others suffered from disease, hunger, and freezing conditions. Nearly 2,000 of Washington's men died, yet George Washington did not lose faith. Amid the hardship, loss, and uncertainty of Valley Forge, he turned to God in prayer. At a time when our nation once again faces division and uncertainty, may we follow Washington's example, kneeling humbly, praying faithfully, and asking God to guide the future of America.
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7: 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The answer.
0: I want to remind you that today Donald Trump spoke at the White House about truckers on the road, cut number 2.
8: Thank you all for being here as we take action to get illegal alien truck drivers off the American roadways. We're doing a very strong movement, and we have had such support for this, and replace them with proud American veterans.
0: This is a very good idea. He had Secretary of Transportation Sean Duffy, Secretary of Veterans Affairs Doug Collins there, and he concluded this way, cut number 6.
8: To end this, very simply, the radical left wants more jobs for illegal aliens and more migrants and 18-wheelers, and Trump administration wants safer roads and more jobs for the American veteran. Now I'd like to ask a man who's done a
0: That's a good basic message. Run with that. Coming up, I'm going to replay John Thune for you, and now Jim Garrity on. Before I do that, let me tell you about AndrewandTodd.com, 888-1172. 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
11: And because of that, the U.S. will hold off on ordering new strikes. Trump added the emerging deal would include the immediate, complete, and total opening of the Strait of Hormuz and an end to Iran's nuclear threat.
12: It's Fox's Chandley Painter reporting in New York. The president had threatened more strikes on Friday and as the U.S. pressed for the reopening of the strait. Multiple people are dead in a shooting at an In-N-Out restaurant in Twin Falls, Idaho.
13: The suspected shooter in this incident is deceased.
12: Twin Falls Police Chief Michael Hicks, police say there are others injured. An investigation continues. A plane carrying tourists crashes into a field in Peru. 13 are dead. 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
9: From the Weather Center, today will be partly sunny and very warm with a high of 94. Tonight, expect mainly clear skies with a low of 64. Tomorrow will be partly sunny and hot with a temperature reaching a high of 96, approaching the record high of 99 set in 1954. There is a chance of an afternoon thunderstorm. Tuesday morning will be breezy with mostly cloudy skies and temperatures not as hot, reaching a high of 83. Expect an afternoon and evening thunderstorm in spots. I'm AccuWeather meteorologist Joe Lundberg for AM 1460 and FM 101.1 The Answer.
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0: Morning, Glory, and evening, Grace, America. I'm Hugh Hewitt, joined now by the Majority Leader of the United States Senate, Senator John Thune of South Dakota. Senator, good to have you back on. Thank you for joining me today. I got a lot of stuff to cover with you, and I always start with my personal favorite, which is judicial confirmation. I think you're setting some records, but you want to confirm that for me?
1: We are, Hugh, and I know you care deeply, and as do a lot of Americans, and they should, because nothing shapes the future of the country more than these lifetime appointments to the court. So, yeah, we are actually about 10 ahead of where we were in the first Trump administration in terms of getting people on the bench. So we're going to continue to focus on that and on the executive branch noms as well. We're going to move a package next week of 74 of those, which will keep us well ahead of where the first Trump administration was in terms of getting people confirmed to the departments and agencies that run the government as well. So it's a focus. The personnel department, as we've talked about before, human resources, for better or worse, it's something that's a constitutional imperative for us and in the Senate, and we're going to stay focused on it, especially when it comes to the court.
0: You know, if, in fact, the Democrats take the White House down the road, they'll have the same ability to confirm. But I think that's the way the Constitution intended it, up or down votes by the Senate.
1: Correct. And that's, you know, and again, when we've got the House, the White House, and the Senate, which is rare historically, I think in the last 100 years, it's only happened about four times. So we are working to clear, you know, virtually clear the executive calendar, which is both judicial and executive branch noms. And we're going to stay focused on that. But yeah, it's part of the Article I responsibility that we have. And I think that getting these on the floor for a vote and ensuring that we're fulfilling that responsibility and setting the country up for success by ensuring that we have constitutionalist judges on the court, to me, is a really high priority.
0: It's number one for me. Now, Senator, every time you're on, I get emails afterwards. Why didn't you ask them about the SAVE Act? People apparently do not hear that you support it, I support it. But I support the filibuster, and you reflect the caucus. Is it correct to say that there is not a majority of the Republican caucus that supports changing the filibuster?
1: Yeah, that's correct. I mean, and there are a lot of Republicans. And frankly, Hugh, you know, the president's argument is the Democrats are going to do it anyway. And that, you know, I don't know the answer to that. That's a hypothetical. Maybe it happens, maybe it doesn't. But a lot of our Republican senators believe, and as one of them described it, at some point the Democrats may try to steal the car, but we're not going to hand them the keys. In other words, if all the things they want to do, D.C. and Puerto Rico statehood, packing the Supreme Court, abortion on demand, federalizing elections, if we open the door to allow them to do that, then we're going to own it. And I think that's the view of a lot of Senate Republicans. But on the SAVE Act, I mean, you're right. I strongly support it. I co-sponsored the original version last Congress, and I'll do whatever I can to pass it if there's a clear path to doing it. But we did put it on the floor for debate, and we had it on the floor for over a couple of weeks. We forced Democrats to take a position on all of those common sense policies. We've had five votes now on the entire Save America Act or pieces of it, including photo ID, including citizenship to register. During the debate, no one spoke more consistently in support of the bill than I did. So they're common sense policies widely supported by Republican and Democrat voters. They ought to get an automatic yes from literally every member of this body, but it's the Democrats who consistently block it. There hasn't been a single Democrat in the five votes that we've had that has voted for it. And so that's what we ought to be doing, is turning our fire on the Democrats. And, you know, given their staunch and unwavering opposition to the bill, I think it should be a message we should carry to voters across the country and further highlight the contrast between Democrats and Republicans on the issue and get away, if we can, from attacking each other.
0: And I've told the president on this program, Leader Thune, that I support the filibuster, and I don't believe, actually, that Democrats will break it unless they get an overwhelming majority, because I think they're like your caucus. There are a lot of people who don't talk about it much, but they respect the institution enough that they're not going to break it. Am I right about that?
1: I think you are, and I know it was probably highlighted this last week when you saw John Fetterman, who was out there actively supporting getting rid of the filibuster, write an op-ed in the Washington Post defending the filibuster and saying that he completely changed his position on that. And I've been approached by Democrats on the floor with the same basically view, but I think that you're right, doesn't get talked a lot about, and there's pressure on their side, just like there is on ours, to get rid of it from some base voters. And, you know, anytime you have a president, every president wants to get rid of the Senate filibuster because they view it as an impediment to getting things done. But it has served as an important check and balance through the years. And if you're a conservative in this country, it has been, it allowed us to stop more really crazy, horrific ideas to expand and grow government and create a lot of really left-leaning liberal Democrat policy through the years. And that's the way a lot of Republicans view it.
0: But good legislation gets through. Example, the Russia sanctions bill this week. That got through with a bipartisan big bulge of support.
1: It did, and I think that's evidence, again, that you can, it does work, it can work. We've seen a number of examples of that, bipartisan legislation. There's a number of things, I think, that are still ahead of us on the agenda that we could get done with bipartisan votes, Hugh. But yeah, Russia sanctions, of course, and there's a huge, as you would expect around here, desire to do this for Lindsey and as a tribute to him, but also because it's the right thing to do for the country. I mean, we've really got a chance to do something that helps shift the playing field in Iraq, and these sanctions target Russian officials, oligarchs, family members, foreign persons, Russian banks and financial institutions, as well as this Russian shadow fleet, which continues to allow Russian oil and gas to fund Putin's war. So it's important we get this done, and it, there was a big bipartisan vote for it yesterday, and we've got to finish it now. We've got to get it across the finish line. But I think we should hopefully continue to see strong bipartisan support for it, which is an example of how this place can and should work.
0: Now, Leader Thune, I want to turn to the midterms because we've got to hold on to the Senate, and I'm doing everything I can for Senator Collins, who's the most powerful woman in the United States Congress, probably in Washington, Senator Sullivan in Alaska, where they're trying trickery up there, Senator Husted in Ohio, Senator Ricketts in Nebraska, more dirty tricks with Ricketts, and then we got challengers Rogers in Georgia, Mike Collins in Georgia, John Sununu or Scott Brown in New Hampshire. What do you make of the midterm outlook right now?
1: I think, given the fact that if you you look at any of the polling and the so-called generic ballot, we're facing some political headwinds. We're probably facing, arguably, too, depending on what happens in the Middle East, some economic headwinds. But the truth is we're as well-positioned as we possibly can be. You mentioned some of our candidates. We have high-quality candidates in all the right places, all the competitive races around the country. And, we've got a firewall that we've got to keep. I think the Senate is a firewall for the country. If the House flips, hopefully we can keep them both. But we've got to protect the Senate. And that firewall runs through places like you said. It's Maine, it's Ohio, it's Iowa, it's Alaska. We got an open seat in North Carolina. We're taking on incumbents in Georgia and New Hampshire and Michigan. And we've got great candidates in all those places. You've got to make sure they're well-resourced. And that we're out communicating our message and drawing a contrast with the Democrats. I mean, this is where I think, instead of turning our fire on each other, we really ought to be, because we have there's a Democrat Party in this country that is so far out of the political mainstream. They are so extreme and so radical in a lot of their ideas. And so we just got to take that case to the American people and draw the contrast between their vision of the future and ours.
0: Leader, we got 2 minutes left. I know you've got a work period before the August work period back in the state. Will that include the NDAA? Because the National Defense Authorization Act has been held up for Democrats. It's the first time, I've been on the air for 27 years, that this has happened, that Democrats have been so obstructionist that they held up the NDAA. Is that going to break? Are they going to change their minds?
1: That's crazy, Hugh. I mean, they're making it all about Iran, but the fact of the matter is the funding the military is job number one. I mean, if you don't get that right, the rest is conversation. So we're going to do everything we can to get that voted on again. If they won't give us the votes, we did get a bill reported out of the Senate Armed Services Committee. The House passed an defense authorization bill. We could go to conference with the committee-passed version of that. And then, try and get something out of the conference the Democrats will vote for when it comes back to the floor. But it's incredibly irresponsible on their part. It is, frankly, inexcusable if you think about what's at stake for our country, for them to hold up the thing that authorizes taking care of our troops, their pay, taking care of the military families, ensuring that we've got the right weaponry and technology to keep our country safe and to deter and defeat any threat that's out there to America's national security interests. So it's critically important. The other thing they're blocking right now, which you, I know, appreciate as well, is FISA, which is the Foreign Intelligence Surveillance Act.
0: Another
1: security thing. So
0: we got to get it. Leader John Thune, always good to talk to you. Thank you for the updates on all of that, and I appreciate it very much. Talk to you again soon.
1: Talk to you soon. Thank you.
0: Thank you. 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I'll be right back, America. 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
8: Mother of our country led American troops through military defeat after defeat. And in the bitter winter of 1777, he wrote this somber note to a friend in Philadelphia. Quote, "You might have tracked our army from White Marsh to Valley Forge by the blood on their feet," end of quote. Many soldiers continued to march through the deep snows of Pennsylvania without shoes. Others suffered from disease, hunger, and freezing conditions. Nearly 2,000 of Washington's men died, yet George Washington did not lose faith. Amid the hardship, loss, and uncertainty of Valley Forge, he turned to God in prayer. At a time when our nation once again faces division and uncertainty, may we follow Washington's example, kneeling humbly, praying faithfully, and asking God to guide the future of America.
9: It all comes down to this, folks.
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0: The 3-martini lunch. frequent contributor to the Editor's Podcast. And, of course, the Morning Jolt comes from Jim every morning if you've signed up at National Review. Garrity, I heard you talking about the fact that you had one of your boys off at camp. Has that blissful peace ended?
12: One more day. Younger one comes back tomorrow, and my older one is working at a D.C. area college doing kind of a summer camp sort of thing, teaching kids. So it's been a much quieter than usual one. By the way, Hugh, before we jump in, I just want to point out I'm not always on your program. 9 times out of 10, it's just because I've completely forgotten, and poor Dwayne is calling me in a panic. Today, I am coming to you via my cell phone because Virginia Governor Abigail Spanberger has found a brilliant way to keep down Virginians' electric bills. If you don't get any electricity, they can't charge you. And so I'm dealing with the power outage coming through my cell phone. I hope your viewers and listeners can tolerate all this.
0: You know, I'm a little bit alarmed because you're pretty close to the Pentagon, not that far from the Central Intelligence Agency. It's Marine Corps Barracks headquarters is there. There are kind of a lot of things we need to work in Northern Virginia.
12: I'd like to think they have their own generators and they're doing fine. But, you know, I can't. It's not like I can check on the Internet to see if they do.
0: It's California has become, I joked about Virginia becoming California, and I ran away from California, but Virginia really is becoming California. Rolling blackouts, a way of life. It's a feature, not a bug. I just had Leader Thune on, Jim Garrity, and I want to review some numbers for you. Number of judges confirmed in the second Trump administration at this point, 52. In the first Trump administration at this point, 42. Number of nominees, total, civilian nominees total, in the second Trump term, 590. In the first Trump term, 530. I think Thune has done a great job as leader because he changed the rule on nomination. But I also talked with him. I don't want to change the filibuster rule. And I've told the president that on this show, and he's mad at me about that, but that's okay. It's what conservatives should support. What do you think about the filibuster?
12: You and I have been doing this for a while, and we can remember when Republicans were frustrated with Trent Lott. With fairly justifiable reasons at various points, then Bill Frist, then Mitch McConnell. It's almost a fact of life that if you are leader of Republicans in the Senate, there's going to be some chunk of your caucus and certainly a chunk of the, you know, what we used to call the conservative blogosphere, now you might call it, you know, the social media sphere, that is frustrated that they can't get everything they want and blame the majority leader. Now, the majority leader, if the votes aren't there, the votes aren't there. They can try whipping them. They can try cajoling them. They can try bargaining and all that stuff. But in the end, you know, if you want to get more stuff passed through a Republican Senate, you need more Republican senators. And I think his assessment of the midterms is pretty correct. There are a couple, you know, I think Collins is looking stronger against. But it's going to be the biggest fall of Troy since the Odyssey. When we see how Troy Jackson does against Susan Collins. But, yeah, all in all, this, you know, midterm elections traditionally go badly for the president's party. You know, there are a bunch of states that are just not great, not easy, and we'll see how things shake out from here. But, you know, he's doing the best with the cards that he's been dealt, which were not great in the first place.
0: Yeah, I was on Fox earlier to talk about the DSA and how radical they are. And the leader, Thune, made the point that the Democrats have kind of collectively lost their mind at the national level because of the DSA. Do you think the average American understands they're Marxists? They don't believe in private property. They want the house you're in. They want the house I am. They want every apartment to be owned collectively. They won't call themselves communists, but they are. Do you think people get that?
12: I think your audience gets it. My readers get it. The right of center world gets it. I think the average independent probably doesn't. And so the topic today's Morning Jolt today, Hugh, was this interesting. I actually saw it in Vox. So don't faint. There was actually an interesting argument in Vox arguing that it wasn't really that the socialists have risen. It's that the establishment or centrist Democrats have collapsed. And it's not just the DSA candidates. They're winning mostly deep blue House districts. We'll see how things go in Wisconsin. We'll see how things go in Michigan. But also, it's interesting, like Michael Bennett, the Colorado senator who's like been in third terms, and as I describe him, he looks like the kind of guy who you'd cast to play a Colorado senator, lost the governor's race to the state attorney general. So I think part of it is that, like, if you're a Democratic member of the grassroots, over the last 10 years, you've been told Hillary wants Donald Trump because he'll be the easiest to beat back in 2016. don't worry, Joe Biden is fine, and that Joe Biden's going to definitely be good for another 4 years. And obviously, the debate did that. We don't have time for a primary. We're going to go with Kamala Harris, and don't worry, she's going to be fine. When Tim Walz was picked as the running mate, we ended up with, oh, don't worry, Tim Walz is an inspired choice. He'll do terrific.
0: Huh.
12: And then, you know, Tim Walz, like, at every step, the Democratic establishment has said to the base, don't worry, we've got this handled. Go, you know, trust us. And it hasn't worked out. And so I think if you're a typical Democratic voter, you're fed up with the Democratic leadership you have right now. You're fed up with the establishment because these guys were supposed to be the ones who knew what they were talking about compared to these crazy idealists who are in the DSA. And now it's like, well, if neither one of them knows what they're doing, we might as well go with the ones who are inspiring and revolutionary and all that nonsense.
0: Well, after the break, I'm going to ask you about Iran, but I want to read you the DSA's Housing Justice Committee statement. Capitalism requires the private ownership of land, upon which the very possibility of surplus value extraction is based. A definition of social housing must challenge this fundamental relation of the capitalist mode of production. Social housing does not offer an equal seat at the table to developers, investors, or city councilors. Social housing prioritizes and makes real the collective will of the tenants. All right, Jim, what's that mean to you?
12: We don't want to pay rent. Remember that guy in the governor's race?
0: Yes.
12: If the rent is too darn high, I'm cleaning up a little bit. That's basically, we don't want to pay rent, you know, dang you landlords for, you know, building the buildings and all that. But my suspicion is that Democrats have the built-in advantage in that when you accurately describe what the left flank of their party genuinely believes, the average voter just says, oh, come on. Nobody's
0: yeah,
12: that
0: they
12: crazy.
0: Don't believe
12: they don't really believe that. Yeah. They don't really want to abolish the police. And then they write op-ed saying, yes, we literally want to abolish the police. But nobody seems to believe them. That's why the advantage of being so far in the extreme that nobody believes you actually believe what you claim to believe.
0: Well, if you're an investor, would you build or buy an apartment building in New York right now, New York City?
12: Oh, if I were in New York City, the only thing I would be building is a Knicks merchandise kiosk. I would not be building, you know, like, right. I don't know what Mamdani is going to be like for the next, you know, 2.5 years that he has in his term, or I guess it's closer to 3 years. But it's not going to be good. And there's a whole bunch of cities where you could build apartments where you're not going to have to deal with a, you know, with the threat of an imminent communist revolution and nationalizing all of your resources. So, yeah, like, why would you bother doing that?
0: Yeah, you know, I'll be right back with Jim Garrity. Don't go anywhere, America. But I think a lot of New York City Democrats are going to vote for Mr. Blakeman against Kathy Hochul, the Democrat incumbent, in order to have a check on Mamdani because he's proven to be every bit as crazy as we warned you he was. Don't go anywhere, America. Jim Garrity, the indispensable. Follow him on X at Jim Garrity. Like and subscribe to the 3 Martini Lunch. Jim has not been to one of those yet today because he can't get the power going in his wonderful house. And I hope his cell phone hangs on until I come back and ask him about Iran and where he sees it going next. Don't go anywhere. I'm Hugh Hewitt.
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0: News. I'm Chris DeMeo. President Trump canceling additional strikes on Iran.
1: He posted on social media claiming Mideast allies reached a rough framework for a peace deal, and because of that, the U.S. will hold off on ordering new strikes. Trump added the emerging deal would include the immediate, complete, and total opening of the Strait of Hormuz and an end to Iran's nuclear threat.
0: This is Fox's Chandley Painter reporting in New York. The president had threatened more strikes on Friday and as the U.S. pressed for the reopening of the strait. Multiple people are dead in a shooting at an In-N-Out restaurant in Twin Falls, Idaho.
2: The suspected shooter in this incident is deceased.
0: Twin Falls Police Chief Michael Hicks. Police say there are others injured. An investigation continues. A plane carrying tourists crashes into a field in Peru. 13 are dead. 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
4: From the Weather Center, today will be partly sunny and very warm with a high of 94. Tonight, expect mainly clear skies with a low of 64. Tomorrow will be partly sunny and hot with a temperature reaching a high of 96, approaching the record high of 99 set in 1954. There is a chance of an afternoon thunderstorm. Tuesday morning will be breezy with mostly cloudy skies and temperatures not as hot, reaching a high of 83. Expect an afternoon and evening thunderstorm in spots. I'm AccuWeather meteorologist Joe Lundberg for AM 1460 and FM 101.1 The Answer.
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14: Welcome back, America. I'm Hugh Hewitt. Jim Garrity is still with me from National Review. Jim, yesterday your colleague from National Review, Noah C. Rothman, was on with me, and we agreed on what we hoped the president did, which is bomb the living daylights out of Iran last night, which he did. And then we want him to go on, as Admiral Cooper's plan said, for 2 weeks of massive infrastructure destruction belonging to the IRGC. I don't think he's going to do that. What do you think the situation is?
15: No, and you know how I, right now in my house, if I try to flick the light switch, nothing happens. The president has two settings. The first setting is we're mad as hell. You have repeatedly broken your promises. You keep firing an infrastructure in the Middle East. You keep firing at ships. We're going to bomb the hell out of you. And we got that last night. The second one is, oh, I think we got a real opportunity for talks here. Things are looking really good. Head over there, Kushner. Head over there, Witkov. And I'm sure we'll have a deal any second now, and the strait will be reopened. That part never works out. That part never quite comes there. So there's one, there's really only two options you could do. One is like, all right, we're all in. We're pushing for regime change. We're not going to let up. We're not going to be fooled by another. There's no more memorandums of understanding or anything like that. We know who this regime is. We know they can't be trusted. The other alternative, if that strikes you as too bloody, if that strikes you as too much of a commitment, then you basically withdraw and say, all right, we were declaring victory and we're going home. But then you leave the regime in Iran with nothing but its own problems. And we all know the Iranian currency has become worthless. The infrastructure, even without additional attack on their energy infrastructure, has been seriously damaged. Bridges, the international airport, all that kind of stuff. Iran is in really rough shape. And I said this at the beginning of the war. They're going to end, the Mullahs will end the war bankrupt. The only question is what comes out of that. And, you know, is there a circumstance where I suspect you end up within a couple of months right back where we started. But the people in the streets starving, saying they can't feed their families, saying they can't afford anything, angry again, and maybe the second time around, now that we've killed a whole bunch of Iranian soldiers, maybe they had a second shot at it. The other question is, are there ways to get weapons to the Iranian people? The long coastline, got a lot of borders with, you know, Turkey and places like that. Are there ways for the next time the Iranian people rise up against the regime, we can even the odds and give them some guns to shoot back with? Those are the two options. Otherwise, there is no...
14: I wonder if you agree with me on this. We're not taking that blockade off until roving correspondent Jim Garrity has a camera and a flashlight and gets to go to the basement in Pickaxe Mountain. That's step number one. Nothing else. Till we get into Pickaxe Mountain and we see what's in there, we're not going to lift the blockade. And it may not have to be Garrity. It could be the IAEA. But we got to know, because that's the last nuclear production facility that's left. And the president says we got eyes on it from space, but we really didn't have those eyes on it the way we think we had those eyes on it early on. What do you think?
15: Well, first of all, I've been to some crazy places like Syria and been to neighboring Turkey and Ukraine a bunch of times. Ironically, when the bombing started, my friend said, is there a way to, it's like, what, are you interested in going to Iran this year? And I was like, let's see how this goes. Right. I've been to some crazy places. I only want to go to Iran when I know the good people are running. Because not things don't work out well for Washington Post journalists to go to Iran. Huh. But yeah, I think your observation about Pickaxe Mountain is more than a worthwhile one. But I think just generally, look, we've seen through the use of drones against ships in the Strait of Hormuz and ships in the Persian Gulf, the oil and energy infrastructure in places like Saudi Arabia and the Gulf states, Iran can threaten a lot, and they can shut off the world's energy markets and just cause, you know, a lot of problems for everybody else. And it's been frustrating to see a lack of cooperation from allies. The president could have made a better case of reaching out to them and building support for everybody feeling like they have an interest in this. But Iran is a worldwide problem. Iran is the world's largest state sponsor of terrorism. They bomb places as far away as Argentina. Well, you know, I don't understand why you can't say to the rest of the world, like, look, we're all for national sovereignty, but these guys' problems do not stay within their own border. They do everything possible to create problems for every one of them. Sunni, Shia, it doesn't really matter. They are effectively a cancer on the Middle East. We can do something about this. Join us. Let's get rid of this regime. Let's allow the Iranian people to choose their own leaders and to pick a different course, and we're all going to end up much better in the end. I think there's a strong case to be made for that. I'd like to see the administration try to make it to, you know, both Gulf allies and European allies.
14: And do you believe for a moment that Pakistan is the people we ought to be using as an intermediary? We got 30 seconds. I just would never trust Pakistan on anything.
15: It's Bin Laden's home address, right? Like, no, yeah. No, of course not. That was, you know, yeah, I'm baffled by this. And I just kind of have this feeling, you know, so last year I had a chance to take to India, and the Indians are just absolutely baffled by the fact that the Trump administration is so friendly to Pakistan. Obviously, India has its own axes to grind against Pakistan for a bunch of different good reasons. But in the end, you look at the way the U.S. relationship with India, which has its complications, and the U.S. relationship with Pakistan, I know which side I'm instinctively more close to.
14: Jim Garrity, always good to catch up with you, especially when the power is on in Virginia. We can work it this way, but I'd prefer if the power was on. Follow Jim on X at Jim Garrity. And Jim, if you get a DM from me, don't answer it. I've been hacked. Stay tuned, America. I'll be right back. Hey there, I want to do something meaningful for the 250th anniversary of America. We just got started on July 4th. It runs all year. 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
2: During the War for Independence, General George Washington, the man we refer to today as the father of our country, led American troops through military defeat after defeat. And in the bitter winter of 1777, he wrote this somber note to a friend in Philadelphia. Quote, "You might have tracked our army from White Marsh to Valley Forge by the blood on their feet," end of quote. Many soldiers continued to march through the deep snows of Pennsylvania without shoes. Others suffered from disease, hunger, and freezing conditions. Nearly 2,000 of Washington's men died, yet George Washington did not lose faith. Amid the hardship, loss, and uncertainty of Valley Forge, he turned to God in prayer. At a time when our nation once again faces division and uncertainty, may we follow Washington's example, kneeling humbly, praying faithfully, and asking God to guide the future of America.
3: This is The Answer.
4: Welcome back, America. I'm Hugh Hewitt. Hope you enjoyed Garrity. That'll be over at my YouTube channel. I want to remind everyone I got hacked yesterday. If you're getting a DM from me, it's not from me. Working with X. Thank you, X. Data Republican. Love from Hugh Hewitt and Team Hewitt because you found the guy in Nigeria. I don't know how you did it, but Data Republican, she deserves a follow from you folks. She's the best. She really is the best. And she helps out people like me who get hacked by people like the guy in Nigeria, and they help X out as well. I'll be back up on X, I hope, tomorrow. I was up on Fox, as I mentioned to Garrity earlier today. Here's that hit with Sandra Smith. Quick one, but worthwhile.
5: Let's bring in Hugh Hewitt now, a Fox News contributor and host of The Hugh Hewitt Show. Hugh, it's great to see you. I mean, socialism, did you ever think it would be that popular in this country? The DSA has now a record 120,000 members. People are embracing socialism.
4: Well, good afternoon, Sandra. 120,000 people have sort of lost their bearings on the American political spectrum. Anyone go over to the DSA site, they're going to find they're Marxists. They hate private property. They don't believe in free enterprise. They got lots of slogans about socialist cash, taking out capitalist trash. But in fact, the DSA signed and approved candidates are the beneficiary of trickle-down dark money on the left. Most of our audience will know the name George Soros, his son Alex Soros. There are a bunch of dark money billionaires, including a fellow that we're worried about over in China by the name of Singham. He's a Maoist and he lives in Shanghai. They are afraid their money is dribbling down to these DSA candidates. And it's not the 120,000 people that are funding everyone. It's those billionaires.
5: Got it. Hugh, I just want to get your final thought on just some breaking news. We only have a few seconds here. These migrants pouring over the border in Spain's North African enclave of Ceuta. They're coming in from Morocco. I only have a minute here, but just what is your thought as you see this? We're talking about socialism in America, and look what's happening in Spain right now with the borders now wide open.
4: Left-wing governments open up the borders. DSA is for no borders. The Democratic Party is increasingly for no borders. It's a flashback to when Bill was at the border under President Biden. If you vote left, this is what you get.
5: Got it. Hugh, always a pleasure. Thank you.
4: I like it when I get to do the quick breaking news update. What's going on in Spain is absolutely predictable because the socialists there granted amnesty. And I've never been in favor of amnesty. I do favor regularization, but I'm a border hawk and a regularization dove and an amnesty. Never, not now, not ever, never. 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My code is simply Hugh50. That'll get you $50 off after you've made this switch. It takes about 20 minutes to switch. One button, you'll be talking to a real live person right here in the United States of America, and you get that $50 off with the code Hugh50. However,
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0: 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Very easy to do, 20 minutes. Consumer Cellular rising up in the ratings. They're number one in customer service at ASCI. They are the equal of any cell service across the United States for a very good reason. They have great cell service. Now, I want to go back right before I was on with Sandra Smith. I was listening to President Trump give a press conference. Let's go back and listen to his cut number three about what's been going on in nation highways with blue states issuing truck driving licenses to illegal aliens.
1: For many years, American highways and roadways have been terrorized by unqualified illegal aliens dangerously driving big rigs. Rigs like that, you got to know something to drive. Wow, that sucker is a big one. That's big stuff. But they're you have to have a knowledge, you have to have a talent for it, and these people don't have that. They're driving big rigs, semi-trucks, and tractor trailers, all because radical left maniacs at the state level have issued them commercial driver's licenses, even though they're not entitled to have them. They don't speak the language for the most part.
0: Doesn't this amaze you? President Trump, doesn't it amaze you? I'm sure all of you can remember your driver's test. I do. I passed the first time, but I was nervous. Everybody remembers their driver's test. And it's a rite of passage, right, for a 15-and-a-half-year-old or a 16-year-old, depends on your state law. You can operate farm equipment a little bit younger, but you still have to get a driver's license. And truckers, I mean, you know how these trucks are, and they're big and they're fast and they're run by professionals. It takes a lot of training to get the schedule that is for a trucker that drives one of the double big rigs and the regular rigs. They're professionals. It's a craft. I can't believe they're being given out to people who can't read English. Because if you can't read the road signs, you're a menace to everyone on the road. Let's pray about that. Freedom250.org, in fact, is running AmericaPraise.com. I want you to remember that website. AmericaPraise.com. 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And as we continue to commemorate our 250th birthday, Freedom 250 is inviting Americans across the country to come together at AmericaPraise.com. 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That reminds me, we had a house guest yesterday, and she turned me on to a new pastor in Dallas. And to my friends in Dallas, I'm sure Josh Howerton is a familiar name to you. It's a good podcast. Lake Point Church in Dallas, it's a great podcast. Now, I'm an evangelical Roman Catholic Presbyterian, so I listen to anything that makes sense, and this fellow knows his theology, brings in a couple of ringers who are also great theologians. I just wanted to let you know, Josh Howerton, not a sponsor, just someone who was recommended to me. Great podcast, Josh Howerton, H-O-W-A-R-T-O-N, Lake Point Church. 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Stay tuned. I'll be right back on the Hugh Hewitt Show. 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
0: Welcome back, America. Hugh Hewitt. I want to wrap up the program by thanking all of you. It's penultimate day that I'm asking those of you out there who are in mind, keep in mind the very, very hungry children of the Caribbean and Central and Northern South America. Food for the Poor is doing everything they can to help these children. Now, Food for the Poor stepped up and helped everyone in Venezuela for a month solid. 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So I said, let's go a little bit longer. Here's their phone number, 855-359-4673. That's 855-359-4673. The Food for the Poor banner is at the top of HughHewitt.com. 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
10: The villages bring in usually 200 to 300 pounds of fish on a normal day. And the fish get spread around. What is happening is that the people are eating for the first time good protein, learning how to help themselves, trading. Women are selling the fish, and the children are going to school. It's a tremendous blessing.
0: That's what Food for the Poor does. Long-standing, decades old, began as a Catholic organization, then it became non-denominational. They work through the local churches, whatever their denomination, throughout these regions. Food for the Poor is just five-star, and there is a banner at the top of HughHewitt.com. It just simply says, give food, thank you in advance, $80, takes care of two children for a year. And I'm in the Relief Factor studio. Wanted to remind you, I took it in hour one, remind you in hour two and three, that Relief Factor really does work, really does help you. A lot of summer left, all right? We're creeping up on the end of July. There's a lot of August ahead of us, a lot of fun activities. Some of you are waiting for August to go on vacation. Don't forget to take your relief factor with you. And right now, in this month of our semi-quincentennial, we are getting a patriotic price of $17.76 for the starter pack, a three-week supply of relief factor. That's three packets a day for the first week, two packets a day for the second week, one packet a day thereafter. And I've been doing that now for 15 years, a packet a day. Why? It's the only supplement I've taken for more than two decades, the only one that I need. It's the only one that helps me get my trundles in, gets me through the dreaded overhead bin. I'm flying again on Friday. Mark Davis is going to be in for me on Monday and Tuesday. But I'm traveling around doing everything, even though my shoulder is a little bit banged up. Relief Factor keeps me in the game. So would you please at least give it a try? 1-800, the number 4, and the word relief, 1-800-4-RELIEF, or head over to their website, get that patriotic pricing of $17.76 at relieffactor.com. We will have the Dwayne's World tonight on the Universe, but you have to join the Universe to participate. Lilacs will be in, I think, tonight with Dwayne. 99 cents for the first month. You can join the Universe over at Hugh Hewitt. I'm at HughHewitt.com. I mentioned I've been hacked. If you get a DM from me, don't answer it. Hopefully I'll get that cleaned up with the X people by tomorrow. In the meantime, my YouTube channel is up and running. If you missed, like, Leader Thune today or Jim Garrity, it'll be over at YouTube. And hopefully I'll be back on X tomorrow. Thank you, Adam. Thank you, Harley. Thank you, Generalissimo. Thank you, Data Republican, who's helping me with a hack. You can follow her at X as well. She's the real deal. Thank you all. I'm Hugh Hewitt. Talk to you tomorrow on the next Hugh Hewitt Show.
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14: A deadly shooting at the In-N-Out Burger in Twin Falls, Idaho. Police Chief Matthew Hicks.
15: We have literally hundreds of people that were in some way, shape, or form in the area of this restaurant at the time that are being interviewed right now. The resources for all of our agencies are completely on board. We are interviewing as many people as we can.
14: Hicks says the shooter's deceased motives under investigation. Mass evacuation orders for Spokane, Washington due to massive wildfires. Washington Governor Bob Ferguson.
16: I declared a statewide emergency and a statewide burn ban because we've heard how challenging the situation is and how challenging we expect it to be, especially this weekend with extremely high winds.
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17: From the Weather Center, today will be partly sunny and very warm with a high of 94. Tonight, expect mainly clear skies with a low of 64. Tomorrow will be partly sunny and hot with a temperature reaching a high of 96, approaching the record high of 99 set in 1954. There is a chance of an afternoon thunderstorm. Tuesday morning will be breezy with mostly cloudy skies and temperatures not as hot, reaching a high of 83. Expect an afternoon and evening thunderstorm in spots. I'm AccuWeather meteorologist Joe Lundberg for AM 1460 and FM 101.1, The Answer.
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27: 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It's Kevin McCullough, Monday through Friday, on That Kevin Show. And now, from the Connors and Sullivan Broadcast Studios, the man who is not what he wants to be, but is way grateful that he's not who he used to be, here's the Kevin!
1: All right, welcome in. Kevin McCullough, glad to have you with us. It is That Kevin Show, and we have a very interesting and important broadcast for you today. We are watching, friends. I don't think people have an appreciation for this, but there have been days this summer where you've literally watched the testing of constitutional division of responsibilities, division of rights, division of powers come into play in ways that I don't think we've ever seen in our country's past. And it's going to be interesting to see how the courts finally decide on some of this stuff and where it all lands.
0: But I want to start with a story that kind of illustrates this. Because today, the Trump administration took the fight over who controls U.S. attorney appointments to a whole new level by firing a Seattle-based prosecutor less than an hour after he was picked for the job without the blessing of the administration. Acting Attorney General Todd Blanche wrote Wednesday on X, he said, district court judges can appoint a temporary U.S. attorney and POTUS can fire them. That's what Attorney General Todd Blanche wrote on X as he was testifying before the Senate in his confirmation hearing, calling a U.S. District Court for the Western District of Washington State panel for elevating Judge Roger Rogoff to be the top federal prosecutor in Seattle. WDWA judges abandoned the time-honored process of consultation with the administration so that the selected U.S. attorney is qualified to serve in the administration. Roger Rogoff has been fired by the president, said Blanche. The post came after Rogoff, 57, a former King County Superior Court judge and longtime state and federal prosecutor, was sworn in before 8 a.m. local time at the federal courthouse in downtown Seattle as U.S. attorney for the Western District of Washington. He then went to the U.S. attorney's office and asked to meet with Charles Neil Floyd, the Trump administration's preferred choice for the job, whose 120-day interim term expired in February. While Rogoff waited in the lobby, he received an email notifying him that Trump had removed him from office. Rogoff's situation was not mentioned in Blanche's Senate confirmation hearing on Wednesday, but Blanche is back before the Senate again today, and Rogoff now might be a notable topic of discussion during his confirmation process. The quick dismissal, listen to this, came after all 17 active and senior federal judges in the Deep Blue District appointed Rogoff to vacancy. The judges appointed by five presidents, 10 by Democrats, 7 by Republicans, had opened an application process after the administration did not send Floyd's nomination to the Senate and instead kept him in place by making him first assistant U.S. attorney while leaving the top job vacant. U.S. attorneys who serve the Justice Department's chief federal prosecutors in each district are normally nominated by the president, confirmed by the Senate. Federal law allows the attorney general to name an interim U.S. attorney for 120 days. If that period expires without a confirmed nominee, district judges may appoint someone to serve until the vacancy is filled. Because of obstruction by Democrats in the narrowly held Senate, the Trump administration has resorted to using acting titles and other personnel moves to keep its prosecutors in place. Courts have pushed back in some Democrat districts like Seattle and New Jersey, issuing legal challenges to the Justice Department and the White House authority. Rogoff told the New York Times, I don't think it's the way to run the Department of Justice when you have this sort of made-up way of putting people in these positions, the process breaks down. Senator Patty Murray, Democrat from Washington, opposed Floyd for the U.S. attorney's job and blasted Rogoff's quick firing. Throughout his career, he's demonstrated blah, blah, blah, public service, blah, blah, blah, Murray wrote in a statement. She's mad she didn't get to make the decision. Trump administration officials have long noted that the advise and consent role of the Senate does not grant Democrats against Trump's administrative priorities to be a hard block on his agenda and nominees. Rogoff has retained an employment law firm and is considering a legal challenge to his firing. Oh, good. The Seattle clash follows the similar disputes elsewhere. In New Jersey, Helena Haba resigned as the top federal prosecutor after an appeals court said she had been serving unlawfully. In Virginia, Lindsey Halligan left an acting U.S. attorney post after a judge found her appointment unlawful and dismissed indictments she had brought against New York Attorney General State Letitia James and former FBI Director James Comey. The administration has also fired court-appointed U.S. attorneys in other districts. Rogoff spent 20 years as a state prosecutor and 6 as a federal before becoming a state judge. Here's the problem. And you can have all the fancy wording around all of it that you want to, but at the end of the day, there is only one position that the American people vote on that is empowered to appoint the U.S. attorneys. And the people that hate this president, the people that have despised him, that have tried to block him, assassinate him, arrest him, put him in jail, sue him on made-up charges, call him a felon when he committed no felonies, et cetera, et cetera, et cetera. These are the same people that are still trying to have any way possible to undermine his agenda. And there's a reason why all of the deep blue people in Washington put his name forward and said, oh, let's vote on him and make him the guy. Because he does not embrace the view of the Constitution that the administration does. And they want to try to make the administration hire somebody for their administration, because that's what U.S. attorneys are. They are an extension of the executive branch of the United States of America. They do not get to do that. But there is only one side in this debate. Neither Republicans nor Democrats are perfect 100% of the time. Neither of them have it all right 100% of the time. There are bad people that are in both parties. But the Democrats overwhelmingly embrace unlawful, rule-breaking, illicit and illegal behavior that if a Republican did it, they would string them up by their toenails, tar and feather them, and separate their corpse to the four pieces of the planet, like the four directions of the planet. There's just no way that they wouldn't. You had Eric Swalwell sleeping with a Chinese spy for years when he was on sensitive committees in the House of Representatives as well, and totally downloading all of his intelligence that he had from the Intelligence Committee and everything else and sending it back to China. Did he endure any massive problems with that? No. The reason he got kicked out of the California governor's race was because he didn't treat women nice, which even that, unless you've done something really, really bad, or they just give up on thinking that you have no chance to win, like Plattner, then they'll finally throw you overboard and say, okay, you're too much of this. But friends, Democrats cheat and lie and steal and break the laws all the time. And they don't like it that President Trump has said, this is not yours to get to pick. I'm going to pick this person. The American people voted him into the position that gets to pick those people. And that's the way it goes. I hate to be the bearer of bad news, if that's bad news to you. I think it's just a reinforcement that the Constitution is working, which I'm kind of happy about. Kevin McCullough, coming right back.
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0: Kevin Show, thatkevinshow.com, the place in the show where we stop everything and we ask the question, how do we live? How do we live in this mess, in this culture, in this crazy world that we live in, where people really have no use for God? And even if they have like a generic okay feeling about God being a spiritual force of some sort, the minute you attach that God to something from Scripture and authority and the Bible, it's really just off-putting. Can't do that. And then if we believe in those things, they look at us with suspicion or maybe even hostility. Well, does that change our role, our responsibility? I would argue that it doesn't. And that's why we take a little bit of time every day to just say, hey, practically speaking, how do we apply being a Christian to the context of where we live? And this week we're talking about a subject called being the priesthood of the believer, what it means for the believer to have direct access to God. In the Old Testament time, that was not the case. The people of Israel went through a high priest who offered a very specific set of sacrifices for the repentance of the people. But that is no longer the case. The perfect sacrifice was paid for with Jesus Christ. So what does it mean for us to individually have access to God and kind of unlimited at that? Pastor Craig Yergo is with us this week. He's from Christ Church at Grove Farm just outside Pittsburgh. And it's been a great discussion, Craig. Thank you again for making it so convicting, but also practical in terms of how to think about it. And yesterday we were talking about what it means to be someone who speaks in the role of the priest, and there's certain guidelines that guide our language, but we kind of ended the point yesterday on speaking truth, but Jesus always put side by side speaking truth with the idea of loving the person that you were speaking to, and that's probably where we can make the most impact.
1: Yeah, you know, yesterday we were talking about the idea, will you speak? When God opens a door, we're praying for open doors, will you speak? I think today, Kevin, what we get into a little bit here is, will my life actually make the words I speak believable? You know, and
0: that's a great way of describing it. I've often struggled with the truth and love thing, and I think that the way you just said it is, in fact, say it again, because I want everybody to write this down. This is really important.
1: Yeah. Hopefully I can say it the same way. You know, so we were talking yesterday about speaking truth in love. And to your point, I think today what we're talking about is this, does my life actually reveal, do my words make it believable? I think that's what I said. Does my life make my words believable? I think right. That's what I was saying. And this is more than just how to be nice. Let's make that clear. This is really about how the ministry of Jesus Christ, when you know him personally, how that reshapes one's life. And I assume I'm speaking to many people who love Jesus here. I'll tell you this, just up front, if you are in a place where you're struggling in your faith, or you feel like you've walked away, or you're doubting, reach out to a minister or a friend who walks with Jesus. Go to a church that's gospel-centered and Bible-centric, and reach out to me or Kevin. You know, we'd love to talk to you, because really this idea of living out faith is all hinges on, are you walking with Jesus yourself, and is he reshaping your life?
0: All right. So having said that, believability 101, I guess part of it is you have to actually care about the people you're speaking to.
1: Yes, you do. And that's where we left off yesterday, was like, you know, do you give a rip about people who are perishing, people who are lost, people who are cloaked in darkness? You know, we're going to pick up here. I want to read from Hebrews chapter 4. It brings in the high priest language. You set that up so beautifully, Kevin. The scripture says, therefore, since we have a great high priest who has ascended into heaven, Jesus, the Son of God, and names him, let us hold firmly to the faith we profess. And skipping down to verse 16, let us approach God's throne with grace and confidence, so that we may receive mercy and find grace to help us in our hour of need. Man, I think this idea of, like, we are approaching God's throne, and it's a gracious throne with confidence. This is a great privilege, and we're entering into God's presence every day as we walk, we live our lives, and anywhere we go. and we receive this welcome from God, and we receive mercy, and therefore we extend mercy to people that we meet all along the way, and that's people even who are hostile to God, because that's what a priest does.
0: Right. So
1: can I go into Romans?
0: Yeah, please do, because we want to get the biblical basis for all of it.
1: Yeah. So Romans 12. I think I was telling you, I feel like this is complementary to this. In Romans 12, you get a long list, and I would encourage your listeners to read this for themselves. I won't take the time, because it's a bit lengthy. We have a short bit of time. But in Romans 12, verses 9 through 21, and it talks about all these behaviors, these commands. Love must be sincere. Hate what's evil. Cling to what's good. It talks about blessing those who persecute you, and blessing, not cursing them. Rejoicing with those who rejoice. Mourning with those who mourn. Living in harmony with one another, not repaying anyone evil for evil. And I'm thinking about this, and I'm like, man, what does this mean? What's it mean to bless people who are against you, as we've been talking about, who hate you because you're a Christian and believe that the Bible's a lie? And I think it's actively desiring and seeking another person's good under God's favor. That's what blessing a person is. And so that's what we're called to do, even those people who persecute us. And it talks about doing what's right. It says, as far as it depends on you, live at peace with everyone. Do what's right in the eyes of the Lord. I'm thinking to myself, what does that mean? Does that mean that everyone has to approve of you? And the answer is no. I think it's living so honorably that even people who reject Christ, who reject our faith, they can't honestly accuse us of dishonorable conduct. You know, and that doesn't eliminate criticism, but it will expose whatever falsehood or false accusations out there with us.
0: Well, and I think all the time, because in my lifetime, I've seen, kind of two sides to this penny. I've seen people that are like, we're standing for truth no matter what. And there's a piece of me that embraces that and says, truth is worth standing for, and it's worth defending, and it's worth supporting and holding up. And there are people that are gonna that will tell me I'm gonna love people no matter what, and that I think is also equally true. And the trick has always been for the people who emphasize love to really not surrender on issues of truth. And I found the much harder thing for people, at least that I've been around, are the people that stand hard for truth, who actually demonstrate a love that is communicable to the person that they're trying to reach. And I don't mean by that being people that roll over on their beliefs or just say, no, it's all good, we'll just look the other way on everything that's wrong. I think to truly love and to truly speak truth is one of the hardest things that people have to do, because at times you have to say to someone who is not hearing you as you're saying it, you have to say to them, I love you, and because I love you, I want what's best for you, and because I want what's best for you, I want what God wants for you, and because I want what God wants for you, he says he wants you to flourish, and here's the best way we can do that, and it goes against something that you're already doing or experiencing.
1: Well said, Lord, have mercy on us, right? Help us, Lord. You know, and the idea of, and it says Romans, to have it to be at peace with everyone, be at peace with all, that's not always possible. And the truth is, you and I, we can't control whether someone remains hostile, you know, but we can control whether our conduct, to your point, reflects Christ. So I know we're probably getting close to the end. I'll say this, every day we are encountering people, we're meeting people. We have people in our circle who are difficult to love. And some of them, you know, they might disappoint us, or they might even oppose us. It might be someone who's even wounded us deeply. And I think, to your point, Kevin, left to ourselves, my love will reach its limit. But what Hebrews and what this idea of the high priest that we have in Jesus Christ reminds us is that we don't have to do this from an empty heart, because we have someone who continually welcomes us with mercy and grace. It's personal first with us. And so instead of like asking even how can I love this difficult person, I want to begin. I want to discipline myself to begin with how has Christ loved me?
0: Yeah.
1: Because once I wrap my arms around that, there's something that he will do in me that will empower me to live as he's called me to live.
0: Oh, friends, I hope that you are encouraged and empowered by what we're talking about. Craig Yergo of Christ Church of Grove Farm, thank you for challenging us. This is not an easy thing, but it is something that we are called to, and it's how the world changes. This is how God intends for us to impact the world around us, is to love them and to tell them the truth. The church growth program needn't be more complicated than that. If every Christian today chose to love the people in their sphere and tell them the truth while they love them, the world would change dramatically. Mm. But tomorrow we wrap up the entire week. It's gone by too quick. Craig, you're going to have to come back. We're going to have to do it again. But thank you for all that you've done.
1: You're welcome. Enjoying it.
0: You got it. Kevin McCullough coming right back. Big, big Thursday show. Don't go away.
2: Stick around for more of That Kevin next.
3: News. I'm Deborah Valentine. President Trump posting on Truth Social he's canceling new attacks on Iran after Mideast allies reached the perimeters of a deal to end the Iran conflict. A deadly shooting at the In-N-Out Burger in Twin Falls, Idaho. Police Chief Matthew Hicks.
4: We have literally hundreds of people that were in some way, shape, or form in the area of this restaurant at the time that are being interviewed right now. The resources for all of our agencies are completely on board. We are interviewing as many people as we can.
3: Hicks says the shooter's deceased motives under investigation. Mass evacuation orders for Spokane, Washington due to massive wildfires. Washington Governor Bob Ferguson.
5: I declared a statewide emergency and a statewide burn ban because we've heard how challenging the situation is and how challenging we expect it to be, especially this weekend with extremely high winds.
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7: From the Weather Center, today will be partly sunny and very warm with a high of 94. Tonight, expect mainly clear skies with a low of 64. Tomorrow will be partly sunny and hot with the temperature reaching a high of 96, approaching the record high of 99 set in 1954. There is a chance of an afternoon thunderstorm. Tuesday morning will be breezy with mostly cloudy skies and temperatures not as hot, reaching a high of 83. Expect an afternoon and evening thunderstorm in spots. I'm AccuWeather meteorologist Joe Lundberg for AM 1460 and FM 101.1 The Answer.
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0: 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Please go and avail yourself of it, including helping my partners, the Bible League, get Bibles into the hands of those who desperately need them and want them, but do not have access to them. Michael Woolworth is back with us from Bible League. And, Michael, a lot of people may be thinking, well, what do you mean that Bibles aren't available? I'm thinking in my house, I've got five or six sitting on a shelf that I never even open.
1: Well, I've got 40, Kevin. I mean, some that I've, you know, been given to me over the years. I remember my first Bible at 12 years of age, and I was baptized with, you know, my pastor's son. He and I were buddies. They gave us Bibles. We were excited to be part of the family of God, but the Bibles, Kevin, had like a kind of a pinkish cover. We thought, should we be excited about that, or, you know, a little embarrassed about that? Anyway, yeah, how many of us have Bibles? Plentiful, right? Even on your phone, right? And yet, you know, this is not the story for believers that we're talking about. We're doing for them what they really cannot do for themselves, and that is to put their hands on the precious Word of God today. And Kevin, let me say thanks to people like Connie of Staten Island. She said, I'm in at a dozen Bibles. David is filling the empty waiting hands of 20 believers that we know by name at Bible League. He's listening from Brooklyn. And Kevin, that's how it gets done. They've joined you and your family in supporting this campaign. We're so grateful for that. You know, ultimately, we want to do this for just north of 10,000 waiting believers that we know by name at Bible League. Again, all of this in an era where I know it's tempting to think, okay, you know, has Bible League got their information right? You know, doesn't everybody have a cell phone? Well, a lot of people do have cell phone technology. I've been in the bush of Africa where you think a cell phone was foreign to those people, but no, they had cell phones. What they lack is the smartphone technology. But listen, where Bible League can do it, we do provide free downloads, again, without cost, different downloads, different languages of the world. But again, it still comes down to a physical Bible that you can hold, that you can open, you can read about the God who loves you and understand his will for our lives. And again, Kevin, that's what we're doing for the princely sum of only $5 a Bible today.
0: One of the most difficult regions to reach for the gospel, in my opinion, is the Middle East. And there's a lot of opposition. There's a lot of tough terrain, if you will, spiritually, governmentally, et cetera. What's going on in the Middle East?
1: Well, it's a part of the world that's known what? Conflict, suffering, right? Lots of loss over the years. You know, please make no mistake. I don't come today as a geopolitical scientist that studies, you know, all the complexities of a place like the Middle East. But I can tell you at Bible League, who's had a really robust ministry in that part of the world for decades, right? You know, as we see the gospel applied to even some of the most difficult parts of that region, we see lives truly transformed. That certainly is the case there in the Middle East. But I want to commend to this story, having you share this clip from my colleague, Kareem. He talks about people when they come to saving faith, often the conflict they face is not at the hands of the government, right? It's people in their own families, people in their own communities. But this is Kareem, and he's in the Middle East.
2: What you might expect is that the government would oppress a person who converts from Islam to Christianity. It happens, but this is not what mainly happens. What basically and mainly happens is that the family of the ex-Muslim are the ones who persecute him and would even try to kill him. And this would be viewed in the by the Egyptian law to be an honor killing. The main difficulty that faces people who convert is that their families are not very welcoming of them and can be very hostile to them.
0: Boy, I don't know anybody that faces that kind of opposition in finding Jesus in the West, but it is a real thing. Michael, just this last week, my sons and I sat down and we were talking about the differences in the different world faiths and kind of what they believe. And one of the things that struck both of my sons was that grace and mercy and forgiveness and love are foreign concepts in almost all of the other faiths. And certainly unlike anything like what Jesus Christ exhibits in Christianity. And the subject of honor killings came up, and it was a very intense discussion about what that really means. And that's truly what the experience is, what Kareem is talking about there, for those that have the courage to say, I'm going to put my faith and trust in Jesus. And sometimes their only source of comfort is a copy of Scripture.
1: Well, one of the ex-Muslims he's talking about is Khalil, a man that was a Sunni Muslim. Somebody shared Christ with him, Kevin. He became a believer, would go on to become a pastor. You know, in a lot of these congregations, you know, the churches can't afford to pay a pastor full-time. People like Khalil, they're bivocational, right? They're either an employee or they own a shop. In Khalil's case, as a pastor, he had a shop that sold baking supplies and produce there in the Middle East. I won't identify exactly where he's at, but on two occasions, radicals, knowing that he is a former a Muslim and now an infidel in their minds, they destroyed his shop, not once, but twice, right? But rather than grow bitter and retaliate with violence in that case, I know there are people that would actually do that. Pastor Khalil did what? Invited these people that persecute him to these Bible studies from Bible League in the Arabic language. I can tell you today, by the grace of God and through the gumption of that man, Khalil, a bivocational pastor there in the Middle East, 80 Sunni Muslims in recent weeks, Kevin, have said yes to Jesus. And again, they minister, they live with targets on their back. I mean, they pay a price for following Jesus, as Kareem said. And Kevin, those honor beatings, those killings, they're not exaggerated. They exist in parts of the world like the Middle East. But again, they're not praying for our pity or for protections today. They're praying for the precious word of God. There's 80 Sunni Muslims praying for God's precious word today.
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0: Fella. It's Thursday, and that means we get a little help with our parenting. The Parenting Express is what we call it, and Shelley Goldberg is with us every Thursday to help us do that. She's a former parenting reporter for New York One, many years there. If you're from the tri-state area, she is a name synonymous with parenting. But Shelley, now that we've been on in 400 other cities for the last 6 months, it's kind of fun to see the rest of the nation becoming familiar with you as well. So thanks again for being here. We're going to do kind of the opposite today. We're going to talk about things you shouldn't talk about with your kids.
1: That's right, Kevin. You should know before we go that it's kind of a bit subjective. It's not so black and white. You know, I mean, people have different values, so I want to know certainly what you think about these things. And then age. There are things you absolutely would not discuss with young children, but with a teen or a young adult living in your house, there might be room here to kind of have some discussions. So, in general, things you should not share with your kids. Number one, criticism about the other parent. Because our goal here, Kevin, is we want to protect our kids. We want them to feel emotionally safe. We need to be the anchor. And they certainly, yes, need to feel safe. And criticizing the other parent is going to undo that, especially if you're showing a lack of respect, if there's heated yelling, arguing, name-calling. Because what happens is the child feels they have to choose one parent over the other, or they feel somehow obligated and burdened to fix the problem. You don't want to do that to your kids. However, we're not talking about healthy disagreements, because healthy disagreements are great. Because your kids then learn by watching you and the missus. You're modeling for them. How do you work out a disagreement? So knowing the difference is key here. Okay. Two, what you don't want to share with your kids, gossip. You don't want to tell them about Uncle Ned is drinking too much or is having an extramarital affair, because your kids are only going to copy you and they're going to become gossipers. You know, not a great quality. Doesn't help us in our lives. So be aware, mom and dad, if you're doing, you know, gossiping about friends, neighbors, you know, extended family, not good. Okay. Three, financial struggles, money struggles. We're not talking about saying to your kids, Jonathan, it's either we're going on a vacation or it's tennis lessons. We have to all as a family decide together. That's okay. That's perfectly okay. That's a learning experience. It's the deep financial panic. It's saying to your kids, we're going to lose the family farm. There's going to be no food, and we're going to be living in the street. That's the kind of stuff you don't share with your kids, because it's just enormously stressful. Four, people's bodies, body image. That's saying to your kids, I hate myself. I'm so fat. Uncle Ned has such a big head or such big legs. Because if you're critical of your body or other people's body, if you sit and you're people watching and you keep pointing out to your kids, look how fat that person is. Or look, that is only going to make your kids way more critical of their own bodies. So mom and dad, think about what you're doing here. Workplace stress. Kevin, that would be you venting about how terrible coworkers are, or anxiety about getting fired or losing a job. That also will undermine the security of your kids. Five, bad-mouthing your teacher

0: or a caregiver. Your kids have no choice. They can't get out of the situation, so why would you do that to them? Seven, your sex life. Telling your kids, right, sharing details. Because of you kids, I don't get to go into the bedroom with your mom more than, you know, I, whatever. This is not something you share with your kids. Eight, comparing your child to their sibling. Saying to Jonathan, you know, Charlotte, she doesn't make any, she has difficulty making friends. She's not like you. She's not any good in sports. I mean, going on and on. That's just setting up conflict for kids and resentment. And nine, trivializing alcohol or drug use. Glorifying drinking and alcohol. Saying to your kids, oh, I need to smoke marijuana twice a week. It really helps me as a parent. Or I gotta have a drink because it's the only thing that relaxes me after the stress of being a parent. If you glorify drinking and alcohol, you shouldn't be surprised if your kids gravitate to them as well. Also, you shouldn't be sharing personal regrets. They're not your therapist or trauma. If there's abuse in the house, you know, when you were a child, any kind of abuse, emotional abuse, sexual abuse, maybe that's something you want to talk to an adult child about or a teen about. And there's some reason to do so, but certainly not with young children. Kevin, your thoughts?
1: No, I think you've nailed this on so many levels, and we actually guard against things being discussed. Because when you have three kids that are like between ages 11 and 16, they all have a certain degree of similar maturity level where they're able to have humor and appropriate and inappropriate discussions and so forth. And so if I catch one of them, you know, doing some of the things that you've just described, we nip that in the bud real quick. And especially on anything like it is, we don't do, the culture doesn't do culture etiquette anymore. So we don't teach people like what is good, polite discussion and what isn't. So parents, it's really up to you for you to not raise a bunch of hooligans when they go out into the world. And part of the way that that is done is the respect for women, if you're a man, and the respect that you show them. But that's not just done in opening a door or saying, please go first or anything like that. Much of that is done in conversation and the style of conversation that you do. And we have a zero tolerance on a lot of the stuff that you just put on that list, because it just doesn't help them be good citizens the way they should be. And of course, not talking about some of the obvious things we pay attention to as well. I will say we like to play this family game called Quiplash. That's you use your online device, and you use a phone or an iPad for each person to play, and you get to answer questions. Sometimes I'll be a little flirty with mom and some of my answers, and even just a little joke about kissing mom or something like that, you'll get the ew from the other three. But that's about as far as it goes when it comes to that type of thing. So use common sense, be appropriate, be above all things appropriate with your kids. And Shelley, thank you so much.
0: Thank you, Kevin.
1: You're
0: great
1: welcome.
0: Discussion.
1: Yeah.
0: Thank you.
1: Kevin McCullough coming back. Don't go away.
2: Stick around for more of That Kevin next.
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9: All right, friends, thank you for being here. Thank you for doing what you do. Thank you for going with us through life, you know, wanting to parent your kids better, wanting to be more informed about what's going on in the laws of our country, wanting to live more faithfully to the tenets of the Bible and of Scripture and of morality, and trying to, in your own life, be the kind of country that you want the rest of us to hopefully be. I'm grateful. I'm grateful for how you live. I'm grateful for what you do. And I'm grateful to those of you that have said, Kevin, I'm not going to hear the cries of those Christians who need Scripture, who are willing to die for their faith, and yet they don't ask for the persecution of their faith to be lessened. They ask for copies of God's Word. Friends, we need your help. We've got 10,000 people that are awaiting a Bible, hoping, praying for the miracle of a Bible to be delivered to them. And I want to say from the bottom of my heart, thank you to those of you that have already given. But we are not yet making the kind of headway in this effort that I would like us to see. I would love for us to end this week at 1,000 Bibles delivered already. We still have many weeks to go, but if we could get to 1,000 Bibles by the end of this week, that would be amazing. But we are not even near that right now. So a couple of things. Maybe you're someone who could give a gift of $500, or maybe break it up over 2 months at $250 each, or 5 months at $100 each. That would get us to, if we had two of you that stepped up and said, hey, I can do that, that would get us past 1,000 Bibles before the end of the week. Maybe there's someone who has a for-profit company and you're looking for a quality way to make a contribution through your company's generosity plan and impact the world for the cause of the kingdom. A $5,000 one-time gift would do that and supply 1,000 Bibles all on its own as well. Or maybe there's just a whole bunch of you that could just do $100 each, 100 Bibles each, rather. Let me put it that way. If there were 10 of you that could do 100 Bibles each, that would get us there. What we need is we need your help.
1: and we need it right now. The number is 1-800-YES-WORD, 1-800-YES-WORD, 1-800-YES-WORD, and 100 Bibles, $500 gift, 60 Bibles, $300 gift, 40 Bibles, $200 gift, whatever you can do, and it will make a huge difference. And let me tell you the kind of difference that it makes, the kind of outsized difference that it makes. It makes this difference. Bible League has been in existence for 88, almost 89 years. Over those 89 years, they have tracked the Bibles that they have sent out and what's happened with them in the field where they're at. And they can confidently say, after auditing their numbers and taking a look at everything that's happened, they can confidently say that for every Bible that has been sent from Bible League, at least 12 people have come to faith in Jesus. Now, that may not strike you as important if you're not a Christian, or that's not important to you. But for those of you that are, I really want to drive that point home. 12 people have found eternity, have found the hope they've been looking for, have found the joy that they did not have beforehand. Sometimes in excruciating circumstances, they have found all of that, because one Bible went out. 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
7: The U.S. will hold off on ordering new strikes. Trump added the emerging deal would include the immediate, complete, and total opening of the Strait of Hormuz and an end to Iran's nuclear threat.
12: Fox's Chandler Painter in New York. The president had threatened more strikes on Friday as the U.S. pressed for the reopening of the strait. At least three people are dead in a shooting at an In-N-Out restaurant in Twin Falls, Idaho.
13: The suspected shooter in this incident is deceased.
12: Now, Twin Falls Police Chief Michael Hicks says that there are others injured, and investigation continues. A plane carrying tourists crashes into a field in Peru. At least 13 people are dead. 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
14: From the Weather Center, today will be partly sunny and very warm with a high of 94. Tonight, expect mainly clear skies with a low of 64. Tomorrow will be partly sunny and hot with a temperature reaching a high of 96, approaching the record high of 99 set in 1954. There is a chance of an afternoon thunderstorm. Tuesday morning will be breezy with mostly cloudy skies and temperatures not as hot, reaching a high of 83. Expect an afternoon and evening thunderstorm in spots. I'm AccuWeather meteorologist Joe Lundberg for AM 1460 and FM 101.1, The Answer.
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19: During the War for Independence, General George Washington, the man we refer to today as the father of our country, led American troops through military defeat after defeat. And in the bitter winter of 1777, he wrote this somber note to a friend in Philadelphia. Quote, "You might have tracked our army from White Marsh to Valley Forge by the blood on their feet," end of quote. Many soldiers continued to march through the deep snows of Pennsylvania without shoes. Others suffered from disease, hunger, and freezing conditions. Nearly 2,000 of Washington's men died. Yet George Washington did not lose faith. Amid the hardship, loss, and uncertainty of Valley Forge, he turned to God in prayer. At a time when our nation once again faces division and uncertainty, may we follow Washington's example, kneeling humbly, praying faithfully, and asking God to guide the future of America.
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0: 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It's Kevin McCullough, Monday through Friday, on That Kevin Show. And now, from the Connors and Sullivan Broadcast Studios, the man who is not what he wants to be, but is way grateful that he's not who he used to be, here's
1: Kevin McCullough, glad to have you with us. We are in the midst of doing something exciting. I think it's one of the most important things that we do every year, and that is to simply put Bibles into the hands of those who don't have them, who desperately want them. And I don't use that word lightly. I think desperation is an important thing. When people are desperate, they do sometimes dangerous things. We think of desperate people and going to desperate measures. But when you talk about the heart of people that truly long for something, the Christians that we are helping get copies of the scriptures to, desperation is what they feel, because they want to have God's word that they can put into their life, put into their heart, and pass on to others. That's why we partner with the Bible League. And the very first day of this campaign, I've already heard from one person who mocked it a little bit. I understand that there's going to be some of you that are just not going to understand what we're doing here. That's okay. God's bigger than you, and he's bigger than this cause, and he understands that what we're doing is hugely important. Because it is that vital. Michael Woolworth is back with us from Bible League. And Michael, I have a couple, not many, but I have a couple of cynical people that listen to the show. And they regularly weigh in on the negativity of anything that they can find to try to. And they said something like, Kevin's trying to sell Bibles like it's Russia and the Soviet Union in the 1980s. Now, I don't know anything about what the 1980s and the Soviet Union was like, so I don't even know if that's a fair comparison or not. But when you diminish the idea that people who want to have access to the scriptures don't get it, and you're okay with that, you don't know much about, number one, the belief of these people and how vibrant it is and how deep it runs. And you don't know the real joy that comes from the pages of scriptures themselves. And I think that one of the things that I hope we can ask people to tap into as they're thinking about giving Bibles this year is that I would ask every person that knows that the Bible is true and in their own heart has helped them see answers to prayer and guidance through its pages, that they would step up and say, okay, we're not going to let the cynics shout out the needs, drown out the needs of those that desperately, and I use that word unapologetically, desperately want a copy of the text for themselves. You've actually traveled to some of these places, Michael, and aside from what we were going to talk about here, I just want to get your thoughts real quick at the beginning. These people are genuine that want scripture. This is one of the most earnest wants that a human has ever wanted.
2: Well, we're filling heart, we're feeding heart-hungry believers, Kevin. That's what we're doing today, right? Heart-hungry believers who have come to saving faith, right? Somebody in their village said, come learn about Jesus. They went through a weekly Bible study from Bible League. We have been doing that for more than 88 years, right? And then at the end of that studies, they say, I want to follow Jesus, right? I need to follow Jesus, leaving all the isms of the world, if you will. They need a Bible. What? To grow in grace. And so their hearts are full. Why? They're members of our spiritual family, but those hands, they're empty. They're waiting for God's word. And so, Kevin, I have traveled. We have friends that fund those trips. You know, I've seen people, when they receive the Bible, they've sung, they've cried, they've danced for joy. I remember one woman deep in the bush of Africa, when we gave her the Bible, it was complete silence, right? She simply held that Bible close to her chest. She sighed relief, Kevin, that she finally had a Bible. And so, again, that's what you're doing with every $5 gift is, again, filling the empty waiting hands of heart-hungry believers. And, I love what you're saying. This, we're not merely filling a need, But these are Christians who desperately want to read about the God who loves them and understand his will for their lives. This is my colleague, Bilda, and he is in Port-au-Prince, Haiti.
3: It's so sad because you can see violence everywhere. Each day when I go out, I say, God, it's not my last day. Every day it's my last day. When my wife decides to go out, it's so sad to say that it's her last day. I don't know. When I go to the office, I go somewhere to do some training. We don't have government. They can decide to stop that.
2: Yeah, that's a big deal, isn't it? When the government can't protect you, you're pretty much on your own. Kevin, there's this misunderstanding that Christians have access to a lot of money. It simply is not true. They live in extreme poverty. They minister from a place of at least material poverty, right? Spiritually, they're rich. But, you know, there's a church that utilized study materials and Bibles that, you know, this family has sent in the past. And one of the deacons and his wife were kidnapped, right? They were held for ransom. When the ransom could not be paid, they actually murdered the deacon. They let the wife go knowing that payment would not come. But, you know, that hits home for us. And, you know, I asked Bill, I said, Bill, you know, Bible League's had a robust ministry in Haiti for many, many years. I said, you know, how do you stay encouraged in the midst of all that violence, right? He said, Michael, two things. Number one, my wife and me, we love Haitian Creole cooking. He said, we will gather people in a large party will celebrate with lots of food. He said, that's the first thing we do. He said, the second thing is we've learned to celebrate what God is doing. I said, Bilda, tell me, how many people in recent months have come to Christ? And Kevin, I could hear him on the call kind of tabulating. He came back on. He said, Michael, 932 people have said yes to Jesus through the Bible League study in the last few months. He said, Michael, isn't that, you know, in light of all the gang violence, right, the kidnappings, the ransoms that can't be paid, and then harm comes to these believers. He said, isn't that amazing that God's truly at work? I mean, that's something that we all pray for. And Kevin, it's happening in places like Port-au-Prince, Haiti. And so, again, people like Bilda, the believers down there, are not asking for our pity. They're not praying for our protections. What they're praying for is what? The precious word of God. I love the specific number that he gave. 932 people have said yes to Jesus. Again, they're praying for the Bible. Two languages, French and then Haitian Creole. And, Kevin, that's why we've gathered to do this kingdom work today.
1: Well, and to supply the 932 Bibles, if you just did that real quickly, it's about $4,600. 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I'm Kevin McCullough. 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
10: During the War for Independence, General George Washington, the man we refer to today as the father of our country, led American troops through military defeat after defeat. And in the bitter winter of 1777, he wrote this somber note to a friend in Philadelphia. Quote, "You might have tracked our army from White Marsh to Valley Forge by the blood on their feet," end of quote. Many soldiers continued to march through the deep snows of Pennsylvania without shoes. Others suffered from disease, hunger, and freezing conditions. Nearly 2,000 of Washington's men died. Yet George Washington did not lose faith. Amid the hardship, loss, and uncertainty of Valley Forge, he turned to God in prayer. At a time when our nation once again faces division and uncertainty, may we follow Washington's example, kneeling humbly, praying faithfully, and asking God to guide the future of America.
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0: Welcome back. It's That Kevin Show, hosted today by That Kevin McCullough. But next week, I'm going to have, you know, a little time away, and on one of the days that I'm going to be gone, my next guest will be in, sitting in for me as one of my guest hosts, and I'm so excited that she gets to do it, because I've wanted her to have this chance to be my guest host for a long time. Patrice Onwuka is the Vice President of Economic Policy at Independent Women, and one of my favorites at Independent Women, though that's a dangerous thing to say, Patrice, because I like all you ladies. You all do such important work. And I had to submit the list of who was going to get to sit in for me to my lovely bride. And she gave you the biggest thumbs up that, that you could get. So you're double approved all the way through. So I hope you have fun next week sitting in for me. There's a lot that you're working on, and we're going to start hearing this phrase back to school a lot over the next 45 days. So there's some things that came out of, I'm thinking it's the Big Beautiful Bill. There's some things related to tax holidays and other things. What do we need to be thinking in terms of back to school right now?
1: Absolutely. Well, in the back to school shopping season has already kicked off, and I actually did a selfie
0: video. See, moms know this. Dad's clueless. That be like the week before September? But no, moms are like, mid-July, it's
1: not
0: on.
1: Not anymore. Literally, I was in Target, and some of the shelves have already been cleared off of the school supplies. So we at Independent Women, we wanted to get ahead of the curve this year, and we have put together a week-long suite of information for parents, particularly moms, but all parents, on everything from that checklist of, you know, financial tools for your kids' educations to where are the sales tax holidays. We've got about 17 states that are doing them this year. And we've got things around data privacy and also excessive screen time, because that's one of those issues that a lot of schools are dealing with and parents are grappling with. So what you can do about that.
0: So let's start with the shopping, because that's where it all kind of begins. And I do notice that they start these sales earlier and earlier. And how can we best maximize that kind of idea with the tax holidays, et cetera?
1: Well, first off, you need to figure out when your state, or even if your state, has a sales tax holiday. They vary. Maryland, where I live, for example, has a two-day sales tax holiday. It's in late August, unfortunately, when, frankly, most people have already done their shopping.
0: All the picked-over stuff is gone, and you just have the crumbs.
1: You just have a couple of highlighters left. So that said, we have a full resource on our website of every state and the dates and the items, because some items are, you know, are tax exempt. Some states are just reducing the taxes on backpacks and rulers and clothing. So it's good to figure out what your state is doing, if they're doing anything. But I mean, frankly, the first place you go, Kevin, is in your closet. Last year, you probably brought a lot of extra school supplies and they haven't been finished. The kids maybe have a couple of highlighters or a couple of glue sticks. Gather that stuff together, figure out, okay, this is what I have. And then now make your list based on what you need and head out there. You could go online. Amazon Prime Day is gone, but that was also a big time. I think over the next, I would say, week or 2 weeks, you're going to see a lot of sneaker sales and a lot of clothing sales, frankly, to get ahead of I think some of the shopping sales holidays, that a lot of them are in August and over weekends. Florida, with the exception, Florida gives you a whole month of sales tax holidays. So, you know, again, Florida is a leader when
0: you
1: it comes to
0: keep talking
1: tax
0: about
1: policy.
0: Stuff like that, more of my people are going to move there.
1: Yeah, exactly. But sales taxes are a good thing. Sales tax holidays are a good thing. And I think we should be nudging our policymakers to cut our sales taxes in general.
0: So was there anything that that the federal government did this year in the Big Beautiful Bill that are assisting families in this season?
1: Oh, yeah, absolutely. So when we think about our financial checklist, there are three things that every family needs to start thinking about. Number one, that Trump account. I believe I was on to talk with you about those Trump accounts. If you had a baby that was born between 2025 and 20, or will be born before 2028, the end of it, you get a $1,000 grant right into a Trump account. But every child under the age of 18 can open up a Trump account. Very simple, on your phone. I did it for two of my kids already. It took me about 30 minutes. You need a social security number for you and your child and a current address. And they're able to match that information back to tax records, which is really important to cut fraud, the opportunity for fraud. But these accounts are IRA accounts. You can contribute, the money grows. So everybody needs a Trump account for their child. 529 plans, those are also a complement to Trump accounts. These are typically state-based accounts, but you can use them compared to the Trump accounts, which are just used for, you know, when you turn, your child turns 18 and after. Mm-hmm. 529 plans or K-12 education expenses. And the One Big Beautiful Bill actually expanded the types of expenses you can use your 529 money for. So now you don't just have to be, it doesn't have to be private school education. You can have homeschool. And you can, you know, get your homeschool curriculum, your books, your online materials, all of that can be used through your 529 plan. So that was actually another great change out of the One Big Beautiful Bill.
0: Is the 529, is that what they referred to as education savings accounts?
1: ESAs, similar kind of thing to 529 plans.
0: Okay. So what does 529, why was it established?
1: It was a way for families to be able to have some school choice when you think about it. So it's really money that you could put aside for education that is not traditional public school, tax-free, exactly. And so your 529 plans can be used for college, or it can be used for those expenses from kindergarten all the way up to the 12th grade. And they've been expanding in what you can use them for. And I think that flexibility in 529 is really great until your child turns it, becomes an adult. And so that's what we're seeing, some of those additional changes to meet the different types of students where they are and how they're learning.
0: Where do you apply for the 529 plans?
1: Typically, a lot of states have 529 plans, okay. And some investment companies can, you can also open them through that vehicle as well. But okay. You put your money in there.
0: But it's not like a Trump account where you got to register with the government.
1: No, different from a Trump account.
0: Yeah. Okay. Very interesting. Well, there's a lot of people that, you know, this comes up every year, but the cost of childcare and preschool and post-school and all the rest. What are some things you're encouraging families to consider as that relates to the school year?
1: Well, some kids are not quite ready for kindergarten. They're preschoolers, or they're just babies. And so, you know, look for the different options that are available. You've got daycare, you've got in-home care. For some people, hiring a nanny and a babysitter is a great way to do that. By the way, the One Big Beautiful Bill takes off that Venmo tax that was being attached to, you know, any...
0: Was that insane or what? Like, anybody that made more than $600 in gig earnings had to report.
1: Yes.
0: And I got so irritated at having to, every time we paid a babysitter, like, go in and fill out the extra information about, like, I just want to pay the babysitter and send her on her way.
1: Well, that's all part of it. I mean, for a lot of families, childcare is not just sending a child to daycare. Childcare could be you're working remotely for a couple of hours, or maybe you have a babysitter for a few hours while you're taking professional meetings. And so, you know, it's important that we don't think that just a subsidy is going to solve the childcare problem. It will not. When you force more government money into something, you actually find fewer choices that you really want, and then it raises the cost for everybody. So we kind of talk about the fact that childcare is expensive, not because there isn't enough subsidies, but because of too much regulation. And so that's an area where we want to see deregulation, safe deregulation, but, you know, common sense regulations around childcare, in-home care, things like that.
0: Well, and, you know, one of the things that was kind of, and Trump has attacked this from both ends, both from the end that you were just talking about, the Venmo tax kind of thing. Mm-hmm. But, you know, when you think about a working mom, who would she most prefer to have watch her kids? Complete strangers, even if the daycare is like really super highly rated and, you know, she's paying a lot of money for it. But it's like they were trying to interfere so badly in all of the minutiae and the micro management of how a person was going to have their children watched, that it felt kind of like Soviet era, like weirdness. Like, you know, what business is it of yours how, you know, I send my kids to childcare?
1: It's that nanny state to another degree. And I mean, it's an interesting point, because when we survey parents about the types of childcare that they want, it is family. It's the grandmother. It's the aunt. That is their primary choice of the types of people who they want to watch their children.
0: No
1: doubt. You know, managed daycare centers are not really where parents want to go. But when the government has to pick and choose, it is going to choose the managed center because it can control through the regulations what they do. Exactly. Yeah. And if you don't meet the regulations, you get shut down. Whereas if you take the regulations, and that includes a lot of the indoctrination that we were seeing through the K through 12 education driven down now to the preschool level. Yeah. That's what the Biden era free childcare was really all about.
0: I want to pick up on that thought when we come back from this break. She's Patrice Onwuka. I'm Kevin McCullough. Stay right here.
2: Stick around for more of That Kevin next.
3: News. I'm Chris DeMeo. President Trump is canceling additional strikes on Iran.
4: He posted on social media claiming Mideast allies reached a rough framework for a peace deal, and because of that, the U.S. will hold off on ordering new strikes. Trump added the emerging deal would include the immediate, complete, and total opening of the Strait of Hormuz and an end to Iran's nuclear threat.
3: Fox's Chandley Painter in New York. The president had threatened more strikes on Friday as the U.S. pressed for the reopening of the strait. At least three people are dead in a shooting at an In-N-Out restaurant in Twin Falls, Idaho.
5: The suspected shooter in this incident is deceased.
3: Now, Twin Falls Police Chief Michael Hicks says that there are others injured. An investigation continues. A plane carrying tourists crashes into a field in Peru. At least 13 people are dead. 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
7: From the Weather Center, today will be partly sunny and very warm with a high of 94. Tonight, expect mainly clear skies with a low of 64. Tomorrow will be partly sunny and hot with a temperature reaching a high of 96, approaching the record high of 99 set in 1954. There is a chance of an afternoon thunderstorm. Tuesday morning will be breezy with mostly cloudy skies and temperatures not as hot, reaching a high of 83. Expect an afternoon and evening thunderstorm in spots. I'm AccuWeather meteorologist Joe Lundberg for AM 1460 and FM 101.1 The Answer.
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2: Here he is from New York, That Kevin, Kevin McCullough.
0: Welcome back. It's That Kevin Show. Patrice Onwuka is with us from the Independent Women's Forum. What you were just saying there at the end of the last segment was so spot on. And it also spoke to kind of like the minimalist idea that the left has about both Americans and the American economy, because they thought the way to grow the earnings of the federal government was to go in and find all these gig workers that supposedly weren't paying their taxes and try to milk out, you know, these every last dime they could get from these people. It was basically like, how can we take more from what's there instead of thinking, how can we open up the floodgates of earnings? How can we make small businesses more profitable? That mother who's opening that small business, who might depend on a babysitter, might make both herself and the babysitter more wealthy if she's able to launch the business idea that she has, and the earnings off the business and the taxes that come from the prosperity will far outweigh the next 3.5% you're going to get from the babysitter for that 2 hours of watching her kids. And it always spoke to me, Patrice, as kind of this backwards way. Like, it was very obvious that the Trump administration, the 4 years before, saw the opposite potential. They said, let's make the economy white hot. COVID aside, that economy that he had in the first year and a half to 2 years of that first term, it literally went white hot in terms of how revved up it was. The Biden team, which was mostly an Obama administration, comes in and reverses all of that progress and then says, now we're going to, you know, drill down and like just really put the screws to everybody that we possibly can. And that depresses America's prosperity and even the optimism of trying new things.
1: Well, you know, when you look at business formation, small businesses, I'm not talking yet the coffee shops, but I'm also talking about people with their computers at home, or the mom who decides to start making cookies in her kitchen and sell them online. We have seen an explosion recently in small business formation. People are getting into creating for themselves, in part because of AI, both maybe because they worry there won't be opportunities, but more because AI has made them more efficient, and it's easier for them to be able to do a lot of the tasks that, you know, they would have
0: had
1: to.
0: But the regulations have been reduced too, and that's normally the environment in which small businesses thrive.
1: Exactly. So deregulation, when you cut the unnecessary burdensome regulations, and right now the Trump administration, they have a rule: for every one new federal regulation, you have to cut 10. They have maxed that out, and I believe they're right now at about 25 regulations out for every new one implemented in the Federal Register. That's amazing, because now that's saying we are unhandcuffing small businesses in America. We're saying to you, if you have an idea, if you have a dream, if you have a passion, go run with it. The government doesn't have to be a stumbling block in the way. And so, I mean, it's a different ethos, but it trickles down into how regular regulators at every level, from your local government to the federal government, are treating the businesses that are out there, the gig workers that are out there, the small entrepreneurs, the people who are just side hustling, dropping off groceries just to, you know, make a couple extra $100 for their family budget. All of this happens because of deregulation, so that innovation can move forward and that entrepreneurial spirit is unleashed in regular Americans.
0: It's a new age in terms of screen time. So what do we need to know about how to help manage it?
1: Well, first, parents, you have to be really active when it comes to the screen time at home. But we're also working on what happens at the screen time in the school level. So at home, some tips. First off, you can set limits and time limits through your computer, your app, your phone, and the directly in the apps as well, so that they shut off, they stop working. Maybe you set a rule in your house that at 9 o'clock, the apps are left outside in the basket on the console table. I think parents really do need to take that first step and that ownership. I take my boys' iPads after about an hour. I give them some time to watch cartoons or play games. But after that, they're reading. And we need as parents to be empowered, but also to know we are the front line when it comes to what our kids are doing online, how much time they're spending online. We own that. But then there is a role here that government is playing. And we saw during the pandemic, the Biden administration utilized some different federal programs and money to be able to give out a lot of technology to schools. schools I would say a good intention of ensuring that kids' education wouldn't be disrupted by the pandemic, but they haven't taken that back. And when you look at the surveys and the outcomes for kids' education, the screen time has not necessarily helped. Having the Chromebooks, the laptops, the iPads, they can help, but they haven't been, you know, the results have been mixed, so to speak. And so a lot of schools are moving away, including Los Angeles, which is the biggest school district in the country. They have moved away. They've banned cell phones for students in school. And a lot of systems are moving away from that because they want to bring back in, Kevin, listen to this, writing. Penmanship, things that, you know, we grew up with, learning how to sign a check.
0: I have my children have friends that do not know how to write their signature.
1: Yes.
0: And
1: yes.
0: Well, my oldest is a high schooler. So, and he has friends who cannot write their signature because they've not had to.
1: Exactly. And so I think there's a course correction going on right now in education. The Trump administration, again, they are trying to look at how we can pull back on the excessive screen time in schools. Take the hotspots off of school buses. Kids don't need to have a government taxpayer.
0: I didn't even know they had them.
1: Look, they did.
0: Until I get internet everywhere, I need it. I don't want it on the school buses. All right. Patrice Amuka, thank you as always. And be listening to That Kevin Show, the radio version, Tuesday of this coming week.
1: Yes.
0: She's going to be with us and lots of special guests and everything else. Thank you, Patrice. It's good to see you.
1: Thanks, Kevin. Good to see you. Thank you.
0: Kevin McCullough coming right back. Don't go away.
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15: In the War of 1812, our nation fought and won America's religious freedom. 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
16: Religious liberty and rights in general were under attack. We all of a sudden became the enemy.
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18: I'm sorry, our rights have been suspended? 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
15: Follow the sweeping investigation of President Trump's task force to eradicate anti-Christian bias. The governmental hostility and prejudice is uncovered, and Trump's fight to restore our constitutional liberties and religious freedom.
19: If we will not be governed by God, we must be governed by tyrants.
15: Don't miss this powerful new documentary, By Dawn's Early Light, the story behind our national anthem. Share it with your church.

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1: This details, please visit is the answer.

0: from New York. That Kevin. Kevin McCullough.
1: All right, welcome back. Kevin McCullough, glad to have you with us. And you know, on Thursdays, we like to talk about parenting. And we are grateful to have Shelley Goldberg with us, who was a parenting reporter for New York One for many years. Now she's just a really happy grandma, and she loves spending time with her grandkids and her children still. But she's helping other people be better parents with one idea each week, just something simple. We don't want to overload you with stuff. And Shelley, you and I were talking, I think we were talking off air last week, about how important it is to help our kids understand money. And it's a major issue in their life, but, you know, going through school and stuff, I don't remember getting a lot of instruction on how to be wise with it. And so that's something parents need to do.
2: Kevin, you're absolutely right. And if you think that your kids are learning this in school, you're absolutely crazy.
1: Yeah.
2: I mean, and if they are, it's misinformation, disinformation. This is critical. And what happens if our kids don't learn it? They're going to have serious struggles with saving. There's going to be a lot of tension in their lives, a lack of savings, arguments with their wives over finances, depression, possible depression. And by the way, these are the kinds of conversations your children should be having with the people that they're dating when they're at that stage, so that they make sure that they're both aligned with their values when it comes to money before they make a decision to marry that person. Because you can get into real trouble with your credit score, with debt, with a lack of savings, and arguments. So this is really critical. And just the way we spend time teaching our kids to read, getting reading tutors, soccer coaches, we need to invest the same amount of time teaching our kids the concepts about money, the vocabulary words. You want to start early, Kevin. The most important thing, start early. Repetition. This is not a one and done. It's over and over again. Real life experiences. You want to couple that with concepts and vocabulary words. So where would I start? Earnings. What does earning mean? Teaching your kids about earnings. So what do I mean by that? For sure, there are things in the McCullough household that they just have to do because they're part of your family. But see if you can find things where you will pay them. Call it an allowance, call it whatever you want, but maybe it's taking out the trash, mowing the lawn, but something where you're compensating them for a skill or something around the house. And they get to put that in a piggy bank. Now the second concept is savings. First is earnings, now it's savings. If it's going to be a piggy bank, let it be a clear piggy bank so the kids can see the money, the quarters, the dimes, the dollars actually accumulating inside that piggy bank. Then it's spending. How are they going to choose to spend that money? They're going to make foolish decisions at the beginning, but that's how they're going to learn. But you want them to learn when they're 5, 6, 8, 9, 10, not when they're 35. Take them shopping with you. Let them see that mom buys one jar of tomato sauce over another because it's less expensive. Ask your kids to estimate when you get to the checkout counter. How much do they think everything is going to cost? Play store with your kids. With older kids, you want to talk about credit and what the danger of a credit card, what a credit card actually does. You want to teach kids about debt and about budgeting. So sit down with them, Kevin, and show them how you budget. What do you set aside each month for bills? You don't have to show them the exact dollar amount, but you can show them, Mom and Dad, we put aside money, kids, for the rent, for food, you know, for the car payments. And then the other stuff, I mean, it's, you know, there's that wonderful category of need versus want. This is what we need, boys and girls. We need the food. We need the clothes. We need the shelter. We need the car. But we want to have a new couch, but we don't really need one. We would like a new

0: car, but we don't really need one. We would like to go to Italy, but we don't really have to go. So need versus wants, very, very critical. When kids are older, or maybe when they're even younger, get them used to going in a bank, show them a bank statement, let them talk to the banker, teach them about investments, taxes, tax implications, filing, penalties. Have the right friends around you, Kevin, people who can have discussions with your kids about finance. Maybe, it's an accountant. You also want to make sure that you share with your kids those stories where finances affected someone's life. Maybe Uncle Ned got into trouble, you know, with his spending and had to sell the family farm. Share those stories with your kids when they're older so they can see what happens if you don't have financial literacy. Be a great role model. And I think that also keep in mind you want to consistently think of ways to help your kids to think about ways to make money. So, again, it's the vocabulary words, it's real-life experiences, and you being a great role model. Kevin, your thoughts?
1: I think all of this is excellent, barely scratching the surface on all of it. The most important thing I think that we said in this discussion thus far is to start early. And I will say, out of personal regret, that, you know, that's one of those things that my parents did not do with me early enough, in fact, at all. I don't remember, certainly my schooling didn't do anything on money or how to manage or, you know, think about money. But my parents really didn't either. I guess the one thing that I knew about my mom and dad is that they were consistent tithers. So, like, I knew that dad took the first amount of whatever we earned as a family, and he always, you know, gave 10% to God. But aside from that, he didn't really teach me anything about investing, didn't teach me anything about long-term savings and thinking, you know, further down the road. And I think that's part of what I think part of getting the kids to help get it right is to help them to think long-term. So we've tried to make some adjustments in the McCullough household, and that is that when we do the chore thing, Jonathan does recycle, James does trash. You know, there's a certain incentive to keep rooms neat and that sort of thing. So I think that I think that's reasonable and responsible. But how do I give the right job to every dollar that I have and making sure that it's doing what it needs to do? So, Shelley, we're going to have to talk about this some more because we're out of time and there's so much more that we could discuss.
0: So much to be continued, for sure.
1: Thank you. Calvin McCullough coming right back. Don't go anywhere.
2: Stick around for more of That Kevin next.
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9: When it came time to give out Bibles, the Bible presentation, it is hard to describe the joy. We were with a group of women who were receiving their first Bibles, and they were dancing around the room with crazy excitement over receiving their first Bibles. It was just such a fun time, and it really spoke to their newfound passion for Jesus.
1: We have, over the years that we've done this, I've heard people weep, I've heard people wail, I've heard people delight and dance, I've heard people laugh. These are some of the reactions of immense and intense joy and gratitude that come out of people when they are given those Bibles. And Michael Woolworth, I want to know, what is your opinion as to why it delivers such emotion for these people when they receive them?
10: Well, I've traveled the world, Kevin. We have friends that fund those trips, right? Been able to come back and share the reaction. You know, when they find out there's a God who loves them, you know, again, if you've left, one of the isms we've talked about today over the course of our time together, right? And you come to know there's a God who loves you, right? Who has a plan for your life, right? There's promises that you can claim. There's strength for the journey that you need, especially if you live in a place where you're persecuted, right? To finally hold that Bible. Kevin, I've been in places where the pastor was the only one in the congregation to have a Bible. How do you turn your congregants into faithful Bereans? You remember Paul singled out, the Bereans in the New Testament, right? They were faithful. Why? They didn't merely take what they heard at face value. They used the scriptures they had available to them at the time, and they were able to verify what they were hearing as one, as the gospel truth, if you will. Paul called them out as faithful Bereans. So again, every $5 gift today is what? It's the answer to the prayer of a waiting believer who's, again, not praying for our pity or for our protection. They're praying for the precious word of God. Let me just give you a handful of names as we wrap up this hour today, Kevin. Washi is in communist China. She and her husband are rice paddy farmers. They have two children. They want to raise them in the ways of the Lord in a country that fiercely opposes the gospel. They're praying for a Bible in China. Alicia is in Madagascar, Africa. That's the island nation just off the southeast part of that continent. She's a widow. She has three children. Again, she wants to lead her family in the ways of the Lord. She's praying for a Bible. And then, Kevin, some of your wonderful listeners doing something about it today. Barbara of Brooklyn said, I'm in at 13 Bibles. Lyle of New York City said, Michael, Kevin, count me in, a gift of $100 to take care of 20 waiting believers today. And I'm thinking of Isaiah 52 as we wrap things up. How beautiful are the feet of those who send good news. Kevin, that really characterizes your listening family, who over the years has given so sacrificially, right, to look even half a world away and to send waiting believers exactly what they're praying for. And that is the precious word of God.
1: That is so encouraging. And friends, I just want to ask you, don't be caught left behind here. Get in early. pray hard. We have a big goal. There's 10,000 people on the list to receive Bibles. 300 here, 1,000 over there, 50 over here, 5 here, 12 there. Whatever the amount is that you can do, if you can do 20 Bibles, that's a $100 gift. If you can do 60 Bibles, that's a $300 gift. And I think that, because of that, we could lead a revival around the world by making sure that Bibles got into the hands of the people that desperately need it, but they don't have access to it. No fault of their own. They're born in a place different and separate from where you are. 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
12: Fox News. I'm Deborah Valentine. In a post on Truth Social Saturday evening, President Trump says he will hold off on ordering new strikes on Iran. The post claimed Mideast allies have reached the parameters of a deal to end the Iran conflict. Here's Fox's Chanley Painter.
13: He goes on to say Israel joins him in the pause in strikes, which remains contingent on being able to rapidly make a deal.
12: President Trump says the deal must include the immediate and total reopening of the Strait of Hormuz and an end to Tehran's nuclear threat. A shooting at an In-N-Out Burger restaurant in Twin Falls, Idaho, Saturday. Twin Falls Police Chief Matt Hicks says several people are dead, including the shooter.
14: The suspected shooter in this incident is deceased.
12: The chief says the FBI and ATF are joining in the investigation. A motive is unknown at this time. 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
15: From the Weather Center, today will be partly sunny and very warm with a high of 94. Tonight, expect mainly clear skies with a low of 64. Tomorrow will be partly sunny and hot with a temperature reaching a high of 96, approaching the record high of 99 set in 1954. There is a chance of an afternoon thunderstorm. Tuesday morning will be breezy with mostly cloudy skies and temperatures not as hot, reaching a high of 83. Expect an afternoon and evening thunderstorm in spots. I'm AccuWeather meteorologist Joe Lundberg for AM 1460 and FM 101.1 The Answer.
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25: 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It's Kevin McCullough, Monday through Friday, on That Kevin Show. And now, from the Connors and Sullivan Broadcast Studios, the man who is not what he wants to be, but is way grateful that he's not who he used to be. Here, the Kevin!
1: All right, welcome in. Kevin McCullough, glad to have you with us. It is That Kevin Show, and we have a very interesting and important broadcast for you today. We are watching, friends. I don't think people have an appreciation for this, but there have been days this summer where you've literally watched the testing of constitutional division of responsibilities, division of rights, division of powers come into play in ways that I don't think we've ever seen in our country's past. And it's going to be interesting to see how the courts finally decide on some of this stuff and where it all lands. But I want to start with a story that kind of illustrates this. Because today the Trump administration took the fight over who controls U.S. attorney appointments to a whole new level by firing a Seattle-based prosecutor less than an hour after he was picked for the job without the blessing of the administration. Acting Attorney General Todd Blanche wrote Wednesday on X, he said district court judges can appoint a temporary U.S. attorney and POTUS can fire them. That's what Attorney General Todd Blanche wrote on X as he was testifying before the Senate in his confirmation hearing, calling a U.S. District Court for the Western District of Washington State panel for elevating Judge Roger Rogoff to be the top federal prosecutor in Seattle. WDWA judges abandoned the time-honored process of consultation with the administration so that the selected U.S. attorney is qualified to serve in the administration. Roger Rogoff has been fired by the president, said Blanche. The post came after Rogoff, 57, a former King County Superior Court judge and longtime state and federal prosecutor, was sworn in before 8 a.m. local time at the federal courthouse in downtown Seattle as U.S. attorney for the Western District of Washington. He then went to the U.S. attorney's office and asked to meet with Charles Neil Floyd, the Trump administration's preferred choice for the job, whose 120-day interim term expired in February. While Rogoff waited in the lobby, he received an email notifying him that Trump had removed him from office. Rogoff's situation was not mentioned in Blanche's Senate confirmation hearing on Wednesday, but Blanche is back before the Senate again today, and Rogoff now might be a notable topic of discussion during his confirmation process. The quick dismissal, listen to this, came after all 17 active and senior federal judges in the Deep Blue District appointed Rogoff to vacancy. The judges appointed by five presidents, 10 by Democrats, 7 by Republicans, had opened an application process after the administration did not send Floyd's nomination to the Senate and instead kept him in place by making him first assistant U.S. attorney while leaving the top job vacant. U.S. attorneys who serve the Justice Department's chief federal prosecutors in each district are normally nominated by the president, confirmed by the Senate. Federal law allows the attorney general to name an interim U.S. attorney for 120 days. If that period expires without a confirmed nominee, district judges may appoint someone to serve until the vacancy is filled. Because of obstruction by Democrats in the narrowly held Senate, the Trump administration has resorted to using acting titles and other personnel moves to keep its prosecutors in place. Courts have pushed back in some Democrat districts like Seattle and New Jersey, issuing legal challenges to the Justice Department and the White House authority. Rogoff told the New York Times, "I don't think it's the way to run the Department of Justice when you have this sort of made-up way of putting people in these positions. The process breaks down." Senator Patty Murray, Democrat from Washington, opposed Floyd for the U.S. attorney's job and blasted Rogoff's quick firing. Throughout his career, he has demonstrated blah, blah, blah, public service, blah, blah, blah, Murray wrote in a statement. She's mad she didn't get to make the decision. Trump administration officials have long noted that the advise and consent role of the Senate does not grant Democrats against Trump's administrative priorities to be a hard block on his agenda and nominees. Rogoff has retained an employment law firm and is considering a legal challenge to his firing. Oh, good. The Seattle clash follows the similar disputes elsewhere. In New Jersey, Helena Haba resigned as the top federal prosecutor after an appeals court said she had been serving unlawfully. In Virginia, Lindsey Halligan left an acting U.S. attorney post after a judge found her appointment unlawful and dismissed indictments she had brought against New York Attorney General State Letitia James and former FBI Director James Comey. The administration has also fired court-appointed U.S. attorneys in other districts. Rogoff spent 20 years as a state prosecutor and 6 as a federal before becoming a state judge. Here's the problem. And you can have all the fancy wording around all of it that you want to, but at the end of the day, there is only one position that the American people vote on that is empowered to appoint the U.S. attorneys. And the people that hate this president, the people that have despised him, that have tried to block him, assassinate him, arrest him, put him in jail, sue him on made-up charges, call him a felon when he committed no felonies, et cetera, et cetera, et cetera, these are the same people that are still trying to have any way possible to undermine his agenda. And there's a reason why all of the deep blue people in Washington put his name forward and said, oh, let's vote on him and make him the guy. Because he does not embrace the view of the Constitution that the administration does. And they want to try to make the administration hire somebody for their administration. Because that's what U.S. attorneys are. They are an extension of the executive branch of the United States of America. They do not get to do that. But there is only one side in this debate, neither Republicans nor Democrats are perfect 100% of the time. Neither of them have it all right 100% of the time. There are bad people that are in both parties. But the Democrats overwhelmingly embrace unlawful, rule-breaking, illicit and illegal behavior that if a Republican did it, they would string them up by their toenails, tar and feather them, and separate their corpse to the four pieces of the planet, like the four directions of the planet. There's just no way that they wouldn't. You had Eric Swalwell sleeping with a Chinese spy for years when he was on sensitive committees in the House of Representatives as well, and totally downloading all of his intelligence that he had from the Intelligence Committee and everything else and sending it back to China. Did he endure any massive problems with that? No. The reason he got kicked out of the California governor's race was because he didn't treat women nice, which even that... Unless you've done something really, really bad, or they just give up on thinking that you have no chance to win, like Plattner, then they'll finally throw you overboard and say, okay, you're too much of this. But friends, Democrats cheat and lie and steal and break the laws all the time. And they don't like it that President Trump has said, this is not yours to get to pick. I'm going to pick this person. The American people voted him into the position that gets to pick those people. And that's the way it goes. I hate to be the bearer of bad news, if that's bad news to you. I think it's just a reinforcement that the Constitution is working, which I'm kind of happy about. Kevin McCullough, coming right back.
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7: During the War for Independence, General George Washington, the man we refer to today as the father of our country, led American troops through military defeat after defeat. And in the bitter winter of 1777, he wrote this somber note to a friend in Philadelphia. Quote, "You might have tracked our army from White Marsh to Valley Forge by the blood on their feet," end of quote. Many soldiers continued to march through the deep snows of Pennsylvania without shoes. Others suffered from disease, hunger, and freezing conditions. Nearly 2,000 of Washington's men died, yet George Washington did not lose faith. Amid the hardship, loss, and uncertainty of Valley Forge, he turned to God in prayer. At a time when our nation once again faces division and uncertainty, may we follow Washington's example, kneeling humbly, praying faithfully, and asking God to guide the future of America.
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0: Kevin Show, thatkevinshow.com, the place in the show where we stop everything and we ask the question, hey, how do we live? How do we live in this mess, in this culture, in this crazy world that we live in, where people really have no use for God? And even if they have like a generic okay feeling about God being a spiritual force of some sort, the minute you attach that God to something from Scripture and authority and the Bible, it's really just off-putting. Can't do that. And then if we believe in those things, they look at us with suspicion or maybe even hostility. Well, does that change our role, our responsibility? I would argue that it doesn't. And that's why we take a little bit of time every day to just say, hey, practically speaking, how do we apply being a Christian to the context of where we live? And this week we're talking about a subject called being the priesthood of the believer. What it means for the believer to have direct access to God. In the Old Testament time, that was not the case. The people of Israel went through a high priest who offered a very specific set of sacrifices for the repentance of the people. But that is no longer the case. The perfect sacrifice was paid for with Jesus Christ. So what does it mean for us to individually have access to God and kind of unlimited at that? Pastor Craig Yergo is with us this week. He's from Christ Church at Grove Farm just outside Pittsburgh. And it's been a great discussion, Craig. Thank you again for making it so convicting, but also practical in terms of how to think about it. And yesterday we were talking about what it means to be someone who speaks in the role of the priest, and there's certain guidelines that guide our language, but we kind of ended the point yesterday on speaking truth, but Jesus always put side by side speaking truth with the idea of loving the person that you were speaking to, and that's probably where we can make the most impact.
1: Yeah, you know, yesterday we were talking about the idea, will you speak? When God opens a door, we're praying for open doors, will you speak? I think today, Kevin, what we get into a little bit here is, will my life actually make the words I speak believable? You know, and
0: that's a great way of describing it. I've often struggled with the truth and love thing, and I think that the way you just said it is, in fact, say it again, because I want everybody to write this down. This is really important.
1: Yeah. Hopefully I can say it the same way. You know, so we were talking yesterday about speaking truth in love. And to your point, I think today what we're talking about is this, does my life actually reveal, do my words make it believable? I think that's what I said. Does my life make my words believable? I think that's what I was saying. And this is more than just how to be nice. Let's make that clear. This is really about how the ministry of Jesus Christ, when you know him personally, how that reshapes one's life. And I assume I'm speaking to many people who love Jesus here. I'll tell you this, just up front, if you are in a place where you're struggling in your faith, or you feel like you've walked away, or you're doubting, reach out to a minister or a friend who walks with Jesus. Go to a church that's gospel-centered and Bible-centric, and reach out to me or Kevin. You know, we'd love to talk to you, because really this idea of living out faith, it all hinges on, are you walking with Jesus yourself, and is he reshaping your life?
0: All right. So having said that, believability 101, I guess part of it is you have to actually care about the people you're speaking to.
1: Yes, you do. And that's where we left off yesterday, was like, you know, do you give a rip about people who are perishing, people who are lost, people who are cloaked in darkness? You know, we're going to pick up here. I want to read from Hebrews chapter 4. It brings in the high priest language. You set that up so beautifully, Kevin. The scripture says, therefore, since we have a great high priest who has ascended into heaven, Jesus, the Son of God, and names him, let us hold firmly to the faith we profess. And skipping down to verse 16, let us approach God's throne with grace and confidence, so that we may receive mercy and find grace to help us in our hour of need. Man, I think this idea of, like, we are approaching God's throne, and it's a gracious throne with confidence. This is a great privilege, and we're entering into God's presence every day as we walk, we live our lives, anywhere we go. and we receive this welcome from God, and we receive mercy, and therefore we extend mercy to people that we meet all along the way, and that's people even who are hostile to God, because that's what a priest does.
0: Right. So
1: can I go into Romans?
0: Yeah,
1: can I go
0: into Romans? Because we want to get the biblical basis for all of it.
1: Yeah. So Romans 12. I think I was telling you, I feel like this is complementary to this. In Romans 12, you get a long list. And I would encourage your listeners to read this for themselves. I won't take the time because it's a bit lengthy. We have a short bit of time. But in Romans 12, verses 9 through 21, and it talks about all these behaviors, these commands. Love must be sincere. Hate what's evil. Cling to what's good. It talks about blessing those who persecute you and blessing, not cursing them. Rejoicing with those who rejoice. Mourning with those who mourn. Living in harmony with one another, not repaying anyone evil for evil. And I'm thinking about this and I'm like, man, what does this mean? What's it mean to bless people who are against you, as we've been talking about, who hate you because you're a Christian and believe that the Bible's a lie? And I think it's actively desiring and seeking another person's good under God's favor. That's what blessing a person is. And so that's what we're called to do, even those people who persecute us. And it talks about doing what's right. It says, as far as it depends on you, live at peace with everyone. Do what's right in the eyes of everyone. I'm thinking to myself, what does that mean? Does that mean that everyone has to approve of you? And the answer is no. I think it's living so honorably that even people who reject Christ, who reject our faith, they can't honestly accuse us of dishonorable conduct, you know, and that doesn't eliminate criticism, but it will expose whatever falsehood or false accusations out there with us.
0: Well, and I think all the time, because in my lifetime, I've seen, you know, kind of two sides to this penny. I've seen people that are like, we're standing for truth no matter what. And there's a piece of me that embraces that and says truth is worth standing for, and it's worth defending, and it's worth supporting and holding up. And there are people that are gonna that will tell me I'm gonna love people no matter what, and that I think is also equally true. And the trick has always been for the people who emphasize love to really not surrender on issues of truth. And I found the much harder thing for people, at least that I've been around, are the people that stand hard for truth, who actually demonstrate a love that is communicable to the person that they're trying to reach. And I don't mean by that being people that roll over on their beliefs or just say, no, it's all good, we'll just look the other way on everything that's wrong. I think to truly love and to truly speak truth is one of the hardest things that people have to do, because at times you have to say to someone who is not hearing you as you're saying it, you have to say to them, I love you, and because I love you, I want what's best for you, and because I want what's best for you, I want what God wants for you, and because I want what God wants for you, he says he wants you to flourish, and here's the best way we can do that, and it goes against something that you're already doing or experiencing.
1: Well said, Lord, have mercy on us, right? Help us, Lord. You know, and the idea of, and it says Romans, to have it to be at peace with everyone, be at peace with all, that's not always possible. And the truth is, you and I, we can't control whether someone remains hostile, you know, but we can control whether our conduct, to your point, reflects Christ. So I know we're probably getting close to the end. I'll say this, every day we are encountering people, we're meeting people. We have people in our circle who are difficult to love. And some of them, you know, they might disappoint us, or they might even oppose us. It might be someone who's even wounded us deeply. And I think, to your point, Kevin, left to ourselves, my love will reach its limit. But what Hebrews and what this idea of the high priest that we have in Jesus Christ reminds us is that we don't have to do this from an empty heart, because we have someone who continually welcomes us with mercy and grace. It's personal first with us. And so instead of like asking even how can I love this difficult person, I want to begin. I want to discipline myself to begin with how has Christ loved me?
0: Yeah.
1: Because once I wrap my arms around that, there's something that he will do in me that will empower me to live as He's called me to live.
0: Oh, friends, I hope that you are encouraged and empowered by what we're talking about. Craig Yergo of Christ Church of Grove Farm, thank you for challenging us. This is not an easy thing, but it is something that we are called to, and it's how the world changes. This is how God intends for us to impact the world around us, is to love them and to tell them the truth. The church growth program needn't be more complicated than that. If every Christian today chose to love the people in their sphere and tell them the truth while they love them, the world would change dramatically. Mm. But tomorrow we wrap up the entire week. It's gone by too quick. Craig, you're going to have to come back. We're going to have to do it again. But thank you for all that you've done.
1: You're welcome. Enjoying it.
0: You got it. Kevin McCullough coming right back. Big, big Thursday show. Don't go away.
2: Stick around for more of That Kevin next.
3: News. I'm Deborah Valentine. In a post on Truth Social Saturday evening, President Trump says he will hold off on ordering new strikes on Iran. The post claimed Mideast allies have reached the parameters of a deal to end the Iran conflict. Here's Fox's Chanley Painter.
4: He goes on to say Israel joins him in the pause in strikes, which remains contingent on being able to rapidly make a deal.
3: President Trump says the deal must include the immediate and total reopening of the Strait of Hormuz and an end to Tehran's nuclear threat. A shooting at an In-N-Out Burger restaurant in Twin Falls, Idaho, Saturday. Twin Falls Police Chief Matt Hicks says several people are dead, including the shooter.
5: The suspected shooter in this incident is deceased.
3: The chief says the FBI and ATF are joining in the investigation. A motive is unknown at this time. 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
7: From the Weather Center, today will be partly sunny and very warm with a high of 94. Tonight, expect mainly clear skies with a low of 64. Tomorrow will be partly sunny and hot with the temperature reaching a high of 96, approaching the record high of 99 set in 1954. There is a chance of an afternoon thunderstorm. Tuesday morning will be breezy with mostly cloudy skies and temperatures not as hot, reaching a high of 83. Expect an afternoon and evening thunderstorm in spots. I'm AccuWeather meteorologist Joe Lundberg for AM 1460 and FM 101.1 The Answer.
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0: says from New York, that Kevin McCullough.
1: Welcome back. 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Glad to have you with us. 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And you can interact with us through that portal on a regular basis. We've got all the videos and the podcasts and the columns and everything I do. It's all in one spot. It's super easy to find. 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Please go and avail yourself of it, including helping my partners, the Bible League, get Bibles into the hands of those who desperately need them and want them, but do not have access to them. Michael Woolworth is back with us from Bible League. And Michael, a lot of people may be thinking, well, what do you mean that Bibles aren't available? I'm thinking in my house, I've got five or six sitting on a shelf that I never even open.
2: Well, I've got 40, Kevin. I mean, some that I've, you know, been given to me over the years. I remember my first Bible at 12 years of age, and I was baptized with, you know, my pastor's son. He and I were buddies. They gave us Bibles. We were excited to be part of the family of God, but the Bibles, Kevin, had like a kind of a pinkish cover. We thought, should we be excited about that, or, you know, a little embarrassed about that? Anyway, yeah, how many of us have Bibles? Plentiful, right? Even on your phone, right? And yet, you know, this is not the story for believers that we're talking about. We're doing for them what they really cannot do for themselves, and that is to put their hands on the precious Word of God today. And Kevin, let me say thanks to people like Connie of Staten Island. She said, I'm in at a dozen Bibles. David is filling the empty waiting hands of 20 believers that we know by name at Bible League. He's listening from Brooklyn. And Kevin, that's how it gets done. They've joined you and your family in supporting this campaign. We're so grateful for that. You know, ultimately, we want to do this for just north of 10,000 waiting believers that we know by name at Bible League. Again, all of this in an era where I know it's tempting to think, okay, you know, has Bible League got their information right? You know, doesn't everybody have a cell phone? Well, a lot of people do have cell phone technology. I've been in the bush of Africa where you think a cell phone was foreign to those people, but no, they had cell phones. What they lack is the smartphone technology. But listen, where Bible League can do it, we do provide free downloads, again, without cost, different downloads, different languages of the world. But again, it still comes down to a physical Bible that you can hold, that you can open, you can read about the God who loves you and understand his will for our lives. And again, Kevin, that's what we're doing for the princely sum of only $5 a Bible today.
1: One of the most difficult regions to reach for the gospel, in my opinion, is the Middle East. And there's a lot of opposition. There's a lot of tough terrain, if you will, spiritually, governmentally, et cetera. What's going on in the Middle East?
2: Well, it's a part of the world that's known what? Conflict, suffering, right? Lots of loss over the years. You know, please make no mistake, I don't come today as a geopolitical scientist that studies, you know, all the complexities of a place like the Middle East. But I can tell you at Bible League, who's had a really robust ministry in that part of the world for decades, right? You know, as we see the gospel applied to even some of the most difficult parts of that region, we see lives truly transformed. That certainly is the case there in the Middle East. But I want to commend to this story, having you share this clip from my colleague, Kareem. He talks about people when they come to saving faith, often the conflict they face is not at the hands of the government, right? It's people in their own families, people in their own communities. But this is Kareem, and he's in the Middle East.
3: What you might expect is that the government would oppress a person who converts from Islam to Christianity. It happens, but this is not what mainly happens. What basically and mainly happens is that the family of the ex-Muslim are the ones who persecute him and would even try to kill him. And this would be viewed in the by the Egyptian law to be an honor killing. The main difficulty that faces people who convert is that their families are not very welcoming of them and can be very hostile to them.
1: Boy, I don't know anybody that faces that kind of opposition in finding Jesus in the West, but it is a real thing. Michael, just this last week, my sons and I sat down and we were talking about the differences in the different world faiths and kind of what they believe. And one of the things that struck both of my sons was that grace and mercy and forgiveness and love are foreign concepts in almost all of the other faiths. And certainly unlike anything like what Jesus Christ exhibits in Christianity. And the subject of honor killings came up, and it was a very intense discussion about what that really means. And that's truly what the experience is, what Kareem is talking about there, for those that have the courage to say, I'm going to put my faith and trust in Jesus. And sometimes their only source of comfort is a copy of Scripture.
2: Well, one of the ex-Muslims he's talking about is Khalil, a man that was a Sunni Muslim. Somebody shared Christ with him, Kevin. He became a believer, would go on to become a pastor. You know, in a lot of these congregations, you know, the churches can't afford to pay a pastor full-time. People like Khalil, they're bivocational, right? They're either an employee or they own a shop. In Khalil's case, as a pastor, he had a shop that sold baking supplies and produce there in the Middle East. I won't identify exactly where he's at, but on two occasions, radicals, knowing that he is a former a Muslim and now an infidel in their minds, they destroyed his shop, not once, but twice, right? But rather than grow bitter and retaliate with violence in that case, I know there are people that would actually do that. Pastor Khalil did what? Invited these people that persecute him to these Bible studies from Bible League in the Arabic language. I can tell you today, by the grace of God and through the gumption of that man, Khalil, a bivocational pastor there in the Middle East, 80 Sunni Muslims in recent weeks, Kevin, have said yes to Jesus. And again, they minister, they live with targets on their back. I mean, they pay a price for following Jesus, as Kareem said. And Kevin, those honor beatings, those killings, they're not exaggerated. They exist in parts of the world like the Middle East. But again, they're not praying for our pity or for protections today. They're praying for the precious word of God. There's 80 Sunni Muslims praying for God's precious word today.
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4: During the War for Independence, General George Washington, the man we refer to today as the father of our country, led American troops through military defeat after defeat. And in the bitter winter of 1777, he wrote this somber note to a friend in Philadelphia. Quote, "You might have tracked our army from White Marsh to Valley Forge by the blood on their feet," end of quote. Many soldiers continued to march through the deep snows of Pennsylvania without shoes. Others suffered from disease, hunger, and freezing conditions. Nearly 2,000 of Washington's men died. Yet George Washington did not lose faith. Amid the hardship, loss, and uncertainty of Valley Forge

0: Kevin McCullough. It's Thursday, and that means we get a little help with our parenting. The Parenting Express is what we call it, and Shelley Goldberg is with us every Thursday to help us do that. She's a former parenting reporter for New York One, many years there. If you're from the tri-state area, she is a name synonymous with parenting. But Shelley, now that we've been on in 400 other cities for the last 6 months, it's kind of fun to see the rest of the nation becoming familiar with you as well. So thanks again for being here. We're going to do kind of the opposite today. We're going to talk about things you shouldn't talk about with your kids.
1: That's right, Kevin. You should know before we go that it's kind of a bit subjective. It's not so black and white. You know, I mean, people have different values, so I want to know certainly what you think about these things. And then age. There are things you absolutely would not discuss with young children, but with a teen or a young adult living in your house, there might be room here to kind of have some discussions. So, in general, things you should not share with your kids. Number one, criticism about the other parent. Because our goal here, Kevin, is we want to protect our kids. We want them to feel emotionally safe. We need to be the anchor. And they certainly, yes, need to feel safe. And criticizing the other parent is going to undo that, especially if you're showing a lack of respect, if there's heated yelling, arguing, name-calling. Because what happens is the child feels they have to choose one parent over the other, or they feel somehow obligated and burdened to fix the problem. You don't want to do that to your kids. However, we're not talking about healthy disagreements, because healthy disagreements are great. Because your kids then learn by watching you and the missus. You're modeling for them. How do you work out a disagreement? So knowing the difference is key here, okay? Two, what you don't want to share with your kids, gossip. You don't want to tell them about Uncle Ned is drinking too much or he's having an extramarital affair, because your kids are only going to copy you and they're going to become gossipers. You know, not a great quality. Doesn't help us in our lives. So be aware, mom and dad, if you're doing, you know, gossiping about friends, neighbors, you know, extended family, not good. Okay. Three, financial struggles, money struggles. We're not talking about saying to your kids, Jonathan, it's either we're going on a vacation or it's tennis lessons. We have to all as a family decide together. That's okay. That's perfectly okay. That's a learning experience. It's the deep financial panic. It's saying to your kids, we're going to lose the family farm. There's going to be no food, and we're going to be living in the street. That's the kind of stuff you don't share with your kids, because it's just enormously stressful. Four, people's bodies, body image. That's saying to your kids, I hate myself. I'm so fat. Uncle Ned has such a big head or such big legs. Because if you're critical of your body or other people's body, if you sit and you're people watching and you keep pointing out to your kids, look how fat that person is. Oh, look, that is only going to make your kids way more critical of their own bodies. So mom and dad, think about what you're doing here. Workplace stress. Kevin, that would be you venting about how terrible coworkers are, or anxiety about getting fired or losing a job. That also will undermine the security of your kids. Five, bad-mouthing their teacher or a caregiver. Your kids have no choice. They can't get out of the situation, so why would you do that to them? Seven, your sex life. Telling your kids, right, sharing details. Because of you kids, I don't get to go into the bedroom with your mom more than, you know, I whatever. This is not something you share with your kids. Eight, comparing your child to their sibling. Saying to Jonathan, you know, Charlotte, she has difficulty making friends. She's not like you. She's not any good in sports. I mean, going on and on. That's just setting up conflict for kids and resentment. And nine, trivializing alcohol or drug use. Glorifying drinking and alcohol, saying to your kids, oh, I need to smoke marijuana twice a week. It really helps me as a parent. Or I got to have a drink because it's the only thing that relaxes me after the stress of being a parent. If you glorify drinking and alcohol, you shouldn't be surprised if your kids gravitate to them as well. Also, you shouldn't be sharing personal regrets. They're not your therapist.

0: or trauma. If there's abuse in the house, you know, when you were a child, any kind of abuse, emotional abuse, sexual abuse, maybe that's something you want to talk to an adult child about or a teen about. And there's some reason to do so, but certainly not with young children. Kevin, your thoughts?
1: No, I think you've nailed this on so many levels, and we actually guard against things being discussed. Because when you have three kids that are like between ages 11 and 16, they all have a certain degree of similar maturity level where they're able to have humor and appropriate and inappropriate discussions and so forth. And so if I catch one of them, you know, doing some of the things that you've just described, we nip that in the bud real quick. And especially on anything like it is, we don't do. The culture doesn't do culture etiquette anymore. So we don't teach people like what is good, polite discussion and what isn't. So parents, it's really up to you for you to not raise a bunch of hooligans when they go out into the world. And part of the way that is done is the respect for women, if you're a man, and the respect that you show them. But that's not just done in opening a door or saying, please go first or anything like that. Much of that is done in conversation and the style of conversation that you do. And we have a zero tolerance on a lot of the stuff that you just put on that list because it just doesn't help them be good citizens the way they should be. And of course, not talking about some of the obvious things we pay attention to as well. I will say we like to play this family game called Quiplash. That's you use your online device and you use a phone or an iPad for each person to play, and you get to answer questions. Sometimes I'll be a little flirty with mom and some of my answers, and even just a little joke about kissing mom or something like that, you'll get the ew from the other three. But that's about as far as it goes when it comes to that type of thing. So use common sense, be appropriate, be above all things appropriate with your kids. And Shelley, thank you so much.
0: Thank you, Kevin.
1: You're
0: great
1: welcome.
0: Discussion.
1: Yeah.
0: Thank you.
1: Kevin McCullough coming back. Don't go away.
2: Stick around for more of That Kevin next.
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5: During the War for Independence, General George Washington, the man we refer to today as the father of our country, led American troops through military defeat after defeat. And in the bitter winter of 1777, he wrote this somber note to a friend in Philadelphia. Quote, "You might have tracked our army from White Marsh to Valley Forge by the blood on their feet," end of quote. Many soldiers continued to march through the deep snows of Pennsylvania without shoes. Others suffered from disease, hunger, and freezing conditions. Nearly 2,000 of Washington's men died. Yet George Washington did not lose faith. Amid the hardship, loss, and uncertainty of Valley Forge, he turned to God in prayer. At a time when our nation once again faces division and uncertainty, may we follow Washington's example, kneeling humbly, praying faithfully, and asking God to guide the future of America.
4: Foundations of Freedom, a look at America's founding principles and the leaders who shaped our nation.
5: During the War for Independence, General George Washington, the man we refer to today as the father of our country, led American troops through military defeat after defeat. And in the bitter winter of 1777, he wrote this somber note to a friend in Philadelphia. Quote, "You might have tried tracked our army from White Marsh to Valley Forge by the blood on their feet, end of quote. Many soldiers continued to march through the deep snows of Pennsylvania without shoes. Others suffered from disease, hunger, and freezing conditions. Nearly 2,000 of Washington's men died, yet George Washington did not lose faith. Amid the hardship, loss, and uncertainty of Valley Forge, he turned to God in prayer. At a time when our nation once again faces division and uncertainty, may we follow Washington's example, kneeling humbly, praying faithfully, and asking God to guide the future of America.
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7: Thank you for being here. Thank you for doing what you do. Thank you for going with us through life, you know, wanting to parent your kids better, wanting to be more informed about what's going on in the laws of our country, wanting to live more faithfully to the tenets of the Bible and of Scripture and of morality, and trying to, in your own life, be the kind of country that you want the rest of us to hopefully be. I'm grateful. I'm grateful for how you live. I'm grateful for what you do. And I'm grateful to those of you that have said, Kevin, I'm not going to hear the cries of those Christians who need Scripture, who are willing to die for their faith, and yet they don't ask for the persecution of their faith to be lessened. They ask for copies of God's Word. Friends, we need your help. We've got 10,000 people that are awaiting a Bible, hoping, praying for the miracle of a Bible to be delivered to them. And I want to say from the bottom of my heart, thank you to those of you that have already given. But we are not yet making the kind of headway in this effort that I would like us to see. I would love for us to end this week at 1,000 Bibles delivered already. We still have many weeks to go, but if we could get to 1,000 Bibles by the end of this week, that would be amazing. But we are not even near that right now. So a couple of things. Maybe you're someone who could give a gift of $500, or maybe break it up over 2 months at $250 each, or 5 months at $100 each. That would get us to, if we had two of you that stepped up and said, hey, I can do that, that would get us past 1,000 Bibles before the end of the week. Maybe there's someone who has a for-profit company and you're looking for a quality way to make a contribution through your company's generosity plan and impact the world for the cause of the kingdom. A $5,000 one-time gift would do that and supply 1,000 Bibles all on its own as well. Or maybe there's just a whole bunch of you that could just do $100 each, 100 Bibles each, rather. Let me put it that way. If there were 10 of you that could do 100 Bibles each, that would get us there. What we need is we need your help, and we need it right now. The number is 1-800-YES-WORD, 1-800-YES-WORD, 1-800-YES-WORD, and 100 Bibles, $500 gift, 60 Bibles, $300 gift, 40 Bibles, $200 gift, whatever you can do, and it will make a huge difference. And let me tell you the kind of difference that it makes, the kind of outsized difference that it makes. It makes this difference. Bible League has been in existence for 88, almost 89 years. Over those 89 years, they have tracked the Bibles that they have sent out and what's happened with them in the field where they're at. And they can confidently say, after auditing their numbers and taking a look at everything that's happened, they can confidently say that for every Bible that has been sent from Bible League, at least 12 people have come to faith in Jesus. Now, that may not strike you as important if you're not a Christian, or that's not important to you. But for those of you that are, I really want to drive that point home. 12 people have found eternity, have found the hope they've been looking for, have found the joy that they did not have beforehand. Sometimes in excruciating circumstances, they have found all of that because one Bible went out. 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
9: Fox News, I'm Paul Stevens. President Trump posting on Truth Social he is canceling any new attacks on Iran. This after Mideast allies reached the parameters of a deal they say to end the conflict. Deadly shooting at an In-N-Out Burger in Twin Falls, Idaho. Police Chief Matthew Hicks.
10: We have literally hundreds of people that were in some way, shape, or form in the area of this restaurant at the time that are being interviewed right now. The resources for all of our agencies are completely on board. We are interviewing as many people as we can.
9: The shooter deceased, a motive under investigation. Mass evacuation orders for Spokane, Washington due to massive wildfires.
11: I declared a statewide emergency and a statewide burn ban because we've heard how challenging the situation is and how challenging we expect it to be, especially this weekend with extremely high winds.
9: That's Washington Governor Bob Ferguson. 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
12: From the Weather Center, today will be partly sunny and very warm with a high of 94. Tonight, expect mainly clear skies with a low of 64. Tomorrow will be partly sunny and hot with the temperature reaching a high of 96, approaching the record high of 99 set in 1954. There is a chance of an afternoon thunderstorm. Tuesday morning will be breezy with mostly cloudy skies and temperatures not as hot, reaching a high of 83. Expect an afternoon and evening thunderstorm in spots. I'm AccuWeather meteorologist Joe Lundberg for AM 1460 and FM 101.1 The Answer.
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15: You're listening to Breakpoint This Week, where we're talking about the top stories of the week from a Christian worldview. Today we're going to talk about the hearings on Capitol Hill with Dr. Anthony Fauci about the COVID response. We're also going to talk about a terror attack in Berlin and the media's reaction to it. We have a lot to get to this week. We're so glad you're with us. Stick around. Welcome to Breakpoint This Week. From the Colson Center for Christian Worldview, I'm Maria Baer, alongside John Stone Street, president of the Colson Center. Returning to you after a brief hiatus. We've been traveling this summer, and it's so good to be back. This was a big week, it feels like. John, they started hearings on Capitol Hill with Dr. Anthony Fauci, who, as we will know, was head of the NIH during the COVID pandemic and really directed a lot of the national response to it. Senator Rand Paul had subpoenaed Dr. Fauci's personal computer, which apparently had on it kind of a daily diary. And the senators are looking to get after, you know, what Dr. Fauci knew at the time during the pandemic versus what he was telling the public. I would say that the diary is pretty embarrassing. He talks a lot about his fame and his growing fame and how many hits he got on the television and who he was shaking hands with. And all of it brought to mind for me a proverb that I read last week. In Proverbs 30, it says, "Give me neither poverty nor riches. Feed me with the food that is needful for me, lest I be full and deny you and say, 'Who is the Lord?' Or lest I be poor and steal and profane the name of my God." And that came to mind because, notwithstanding all the, I think, rightful frustrations people have with Dr. Fauci, including me, I think fame is one of the worst things that can happen to a person, and that none of us should imagine that we know exactly how we would behave if such a thing were foisted upon us. That doesn't mean I would shut down the country in the way that Dr. Fauci allegedly did, but I just think fame would be really, really difficult to navigate.
16: You know, this is the latest in a long series of hearings in which Dr. Fauci has been brought before a congressional panel, mostly because of Rand Paul. But this was one that I think garnered more headlines and more attention. I think the diary had a lot to do with it because of what you were talking about. You got an inside look at some of the things that were clearly on his mind during the middle of this incredibly disruptive time of life for the entire globe. You get a sense of the level of power that he had and the level of power that he thought he had, and how that kind of played into it. But that does speak to a couple things. I remember Chuck Colson saying this about Supreme Court justices, you know, where we have this view that they're in this isolated island on top of a cliff, and they're, you know, just kind of looking at the law and being as objective as possible. And he's like, you know, they're real people too. They check their own headlines. And there's the same sort of rumor about science, that science is this neutral activity. We hear a lot as definitive conversation stoppers. And good heavens, how many times did we hear this about COVID?
15: Well, and from Dr. Fauci himself, who said, if you mistrust me, you're mistrusting science.
16: Well, that was a pretty bold way of saying the science is settled. The science says, if we ever needed an example of a truth that we all need to get into our heads, that we don't need to distrust science as a process, but we need to know what science is. That science doesn't say anything, but scientists say an awful lot. And this particular scientist said an incredible amount about something. There's also this, I think, inconsistency that I'm hearing a lot, especially for those that want to defend what the government did, what the medical establishment led by Dr. Fauci and others, Francis Collins, for example, what they did during this time. At the time, a lot of us kind of approach it and said, you know, there is a lot we don't know. And because there is a lot we don't know, we'll give an awful lot of gravity towards recommendations and so on. What we were told at the time was, no, the science is settled. The science is settled. When it clearly wasn't. When it clearly wasn't about masks, when it clearly wasn't about shutdowns, when the 6 weeks to, you know, slow the curve or whatever it was called.
15: And this arbitrary 6 feet is social distancing, which
16: all kinds of policies. But at the time, most of us went along with it, at least to some degree, because it was like, well, why not? But then it was never allowed to be questioned. It was, you know, pushed forward, even when the questions became more and more obvious. My big one at the time was natural immunity. Many of us had had COVID, and we heard nothing about how natural immunity and any protection that came from that related to the vaccines. When every other medical condition that we know of involving viruses to some degree, that was an incredibly important thing to understand and to think through. So at the time, we were told the science is settled, the science is settled, the science is settled. And now on the backside, and you saw it in the hearing, and we've seen it from those who want to defend the establishment and what was kind of pushed forward on this, is that now we're supposed to give that side a lot of grace because they didn't know and no one knew. And I would have a much easier time extending that sort of kind of grace personally if there wasn't such a definitive, the science is settled, trust the science, and I am the science sort of perspective that was done back in the day, because, you know, there was an awful lot of grace given at the time. There was an awful lot of, I think, trust that was extended. Even when legitimate, normal questions, I think the big thing that came out of this particular hearing was the origin of COVID and where did it come from? And the entire world was told that if you thought it came from this particular area in China, and specifically if there was a lab leak, you were a conspiracy theorist and a racist. And now that seems to be the most likely origin. It always seemed to be the most likely origin story just from the basic facts. I remember Jon Stewart going on Stephen Colbert and just going, this is a remarkably different virus that seems to be tampered with, that seems to have, you know, first appeared a few miles down the road
15: right from a lab.
16: Right where there's a lab. I mean, the coincidence here is overwhelming.
15: I never understood how it was less racist to assume that it just jumped to humans from weird animal meat that people apparently eat in that part of the world than it was to say it probably came from a lab in that neighborhood. But maybe I'm just not sophisticated enough to understand these arguments.
16: Well, I think that we still don't know an awful lot. I think that we know a lot more now, and it's revealing some of the holes in the statements of certainty that were ushered at the time that many people had legitimate questions about. I think that there's still more for us to learn. I think we can give people the benefit of the doubt and still point out this kind of huge glaring inconsistency, which is you claimed an authority and a certainty that you did not have in a way that put a lot of people at risk. Now, we can say it was done in good faith, although I think that's going to be a tough sell for the American people, but we could say that it was done in good faith and so on. But you can't just throw your hands up and say, we're not questioning what you said. We're questioning how you said it. But I think the larger conversation right now on a worldview level is, let's be really clear what science is. Science is the attempt by people to apply a method to understand the world. It has yielded incredible, incredible advancements in our understanding and knowledge of the natural order, not to mention incredible benefits for health and convenience and longevity and a million other things. But Christians of all people should understand that science is done by scientists, and scientists are people, and people themselves are part of that story of reality that the Bible tells, starting that we're created in the image of God, which gives us this incredible capacity, and that we're fallen, which means we're susceptible to the kinds of things that seem to emerge in the revelations of the diary this week. Yeah, there you go.
15: So that's what I find interesting about this, too, is that looking back on it, it wasn't just that we were having a big cultural conversation about what science is and whether it's settled. That's true. But it very quickly became a moralistic question, which I think, you know, you were, and Dr. Fauci played a part in this. A lot of Christians played a part in this. A lot of Christians with public platforms and media companies that are Christian played a part in this, where it became not just, do you believe in science, but are you a good person? And that is, looking back on it now, I mean, at the time, I think a lot of us felt this way, but especially now, that feels so strange and almost absurd. Like, why would you make that jump? That if you want to be a good person in a moral sense, that means you're the person who believes this one man who we now know placed a very high premium on his own growing fame and influence, almost more so, if not more so, than the actual science he was supposed to be practicing at the time. And, you know, I think that's just a reason to have a healthy mistrust of anyone in that sort of limelight, because we recognize that even in our own human nature, a person given that much celebrity and power tends to give in to a lot of temptation that comes with that, you know, to assert more certainty or influence than they have. But isn't it fascinating that it became a moral question so quickly, including for Christians? I think it speaks to our innate hunger and thirst for a moral order and to have some kind of moral certainty with something. I mean, it was very unhealthy in this instance, but it is fascinating to observe.
16: There was a great deal of moral manipulation. And I think that that's something that is a tendency that humans have. And that reflects, I think, the chapter of the fall. I also think that when we are now looking back at it, I think that we are risking putting ourselves in the same spot, which is looking at anyone who took another side on these issues than we did and questioning their moral culpability. There was an awful lot of people who unjustly and I think unrighteously, and I think to your point, some of the loudest Christian voices that put a moral framework on this and a moral guilt on people who took the other side. And we're just, in many ways, just asking legitimate questions, right? And I think maybe part of that is we live in a world of celebrity, and there were kind of these celebrity figureheads that represented each side. You know, these, you know, Trump became the face of one, and Fauci became the face of the other, and then whose side are you on? And so if you were on the other side, then there was moral questioning, you know, thrown on you. But listen, the same temptation is facing us right now. And that we're looking at those who are still trying to say, well, look, I was just trying to, you know, protect the old people and the vulnerable people in my life, or I thought that it, you know, it made a lot of sense or whatever. And then we're kind of framing that out as this incredible level of moral guilt. And that's, by the way, being done by pundits all over again. Now, do people need to be held accountable if they did that? I think so. I think that if you are going to be in that position with great, you know, leadership comes that sort of responsibility. I think these hearings need to be had. I think we need to deep six this thing. We need to know what exactly it is where we went wrong, because there'll be another one and we'll have other policies and recommendations and other experts that rise up and try to lead us. And, you know, we need to have that sort of transparency. We need to be able to protect the sort of conversations going forward that need to be had during the middle of those times. But at the same time, those of us that are just angry, there's just a lot of anger and frustration that's being retroactively applied to this. I get it. I share some of that. But don't be guilty of the same thing that we're saying that happened, you know, 4 or 5 years ago. Don't do that. And I think we need to especially recognize that within the body of Christ. The number of things that should divide the body of Christ for the sake of the furtherance of the gospel, as we read about in Holy Scripture, particularly, you know, between Mark and Paul and Luke and Barnabas and so on, there's plenty of those things. Right now, the number of things dividing the body of Christ is way too many things. It's way, way, way too many things. And I understand that in an age of kind of truth-telling and an age of pointing out the hypocrisy on the other side, and we're in one of those moods right now, and it needs to happen in many ways. But gosh, the proverb, you know, since you brought up Proverbs, I'll bring up the other one, you know, which is, you know, remove the log in your own eye before going to your brother. That's a really, really hard thing to do. And, but it's a really wise thing to do if we are going to prevent kind of unnecessary division going forward.
15: Well, John, let's take a quick break. We'll be right back with more Breakpoint This Week in just a moment.
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15: We're back on Breakpoint This Week. John, I want to turn now to a terrorist attack in Germany that happened on the 25th. A man who, by all accounts, was an Islamic terrorist drove his car into a crowd at a pride event in Germany and then exited the car and began attacking people with a machete. One person died. More than 24 were injured. This, unfortunately, is far from the first event of its kind, including in Germany itself. I think what's really interesting here is maybe the predictable mass media news coverage of this event. I mean, that it's hard not to make a joke about it at this point. You don't want to joke about it. But, you know, somebody at the Free Press was like, gosh, these cars, I wonder if it was a Waymo, because all of these headlines are like a car drove into a crowd, a car drove into people, a car. And also framing this, you know, I think the LGBT community in Berlin came out with a statement saying something like, we don't want to politicize this attack, which was very clearly a political attack. And there's just the identity politics really bubble up to the surface in such a strange way when these kinds of horrific things happen. And it never seems to change. Why is that?
16: Well, the reaction to this is really what has added to the tragedy. The tragedy is a tragedy. Every life lost is a tragedy. It tells you kind of the level of embrace of sin that a Western culture, of course, built on Christian assumptions, particularly when you're talking about something like Germany, which long ago lost those foundations, that just the level of confusion that you can get to on the backside of it. I mean, first of all, the fact that you have a celebrated pride event and then talk about it as if it is a paragon of democracy and virtue and talk about it as if it is the thing that makes Germany great again, kind of thing. And that sort of language surrounds these events. It surrounds, you know, the public officials' statements about these events. And then it has surrounded the moral analysis of this horrific attack on individuals where you have people now turning around and having to abide by the rules that were set up for moral framing of a society, which are completely embraced by critical theory. Once again, Carl Truman has written a tremendous piece in First Things about this event, and he talks about this in a paragraph. And I don't know how to say it better. When we talk about what we've called here the critical theory mood, the framing of right and wrong that gets confused, Scripture says, "Woe to those who call right wrong and wrong right." Identity politics, critical theory, which identity politics flows out of this critical theory mood, literally does that on a systemic level. This is a systemic form of confusion. And I'll just let him say it, because what we had at the end of this were literal Germans who were at the event celebrating, quote unquote, pride, having been victims of this sort of terror, and then turning around and saying, "Don't blame this on Muslims. This is ultimately the fault of straight white men." It's a bizarre thing. And you think, how does someone actually say that out loud right after the event? So I'll just read it. I honestly don't know how better to put it. This is the second paragraph of an article called "Berlin and the Contradictions of Identity Politics" by Carl Truman. And I quote, "The response to the attack is the latest example of how identity politics is beginning to break down under its own contradictions. Instead of anger, there were anxious appeals not to let the attack divide us, as though," this is a great line, "the divisiveness lay in the public reaction rather than the murderer's motives. Identity politics only condemns violence when the attacker belongs to a privileged group and the victim belongs to a protected one. When those roles flip, as they did in Berlin, the outrage goes quiet." Or to your point, we make up that the car is responsible for driving itself into the crowd. This double standard, by the way, that was my editorial comment, not that lasts a little bit. "This double standard is now so obvious that it is destroying the public ability to have honest, serious debate about real problems." And, you know, this is how this story, I guess, at some level is connected to the previous one that we talked about, which is what prevents us from getting to the truth? What prevents us from being able to have serious debate? Well, we can say it's divisiveness and just blame that, but really it's ideology. It's ideology that frames the moral conversation immediately and then just commits us to what is absurd. And that has happened both with the LGBTQ movement, which has committed us. We saw this, by the way, and I don't want to make too strange of a leap here, but there's a story emerging out of the WNBA of two young fans who just showed up with a placard supporting Sophie Cunningham, who was quoted in a sports article of supporting women and not wanting men to play in women's sports. The owner of the WNBA team berates them, cusses at them. And again, the story is there was an interaction, there was an altercation when, you know, just a month ago, fans of Sophie Cunningham saying racist things, you know, that is a clear moral conversation, right? Right. I mean, it's just the inability to have a moral conversation can infect us individually, but it has affected us, you know, culturally. And if we can't have these moral conversations about right and about wrong, a lot of times it's because we've lost the ability to understand reality itself. And that's the power of ideology and worldview here.
15: Yeah. So I'm going to make a little bit of a leap too, but it feels relevant.
16: Long as it feels relevant, it must be.
15: It feels relevant to me. So go on, buckle up and go on this journey with me. We took our girls to Boston. We're doing this America 250 family road trip right now. And we were in Boston earlier this week and we did a tour of the Freedom Trail. And our tour guide, who mostly was compelling and did a great job, of course, showed up to the tour, you know, dressed in his Revolutionary War era garb, complete with his rainbow pin, right? Which seems so strange and out of place, but of course. And the very first talk he gives in the Boston Common is about a woman who used to disrupt anti-suffrage protesting at the Common. It was hard to follow his reasoning, but He took it as far as to say this woman, we now know through records and letters, spent her elder years, never having been married, living with a female friend of hers. And that is the extent of what we know about this woman and her private life. She lived with a female friend of hers, and that they have letters from her to other members of her family talking about this lovely friendship with this other woman. So he concludes his speech to this group of people on the Freedom Trail with several children by saying, so if you want to celebrate the Boston Common, you've got to start by celebrating lesbians. It was so strange. I mean, it was to the point where I felt embarrassed for him, because it felt like a stretch even for people who are fully on board with this kind of thing. And thankfully, we had a great conversation with our kids. Like right after it, we play a game with them called Catch the Lie. Whenever we're in public and they hear something weird, we say, did you catch it? What was it? We talked about it, and that we moved on from it. But it felt like this same sort of mind disease where it's like when you see, now that this clearly said a lot more about this man than it did about any woman who lived during the Revolutionary War period. Like absolutely everything has to be about sex at this point. When you want to see the world that way, you're talking about two women in an era where it was difficult for women to support themselves financially if they had not married, who decide to live together. And suddenly for us, it becomes it that had to be sexual. It just had to be. But when you see the world through that lens, everything gets warped. This is almost the definition of sort of a warped worldview. And when you have that worldview, it allows you to view things like a horrifying terrorist attack immediately through those priors. Like it's like an intuitive response. You have to frame this in a way that makes your side, quote unquote, you know, look morally superior or better, or you have to protect it from looking worse. And I mean, the fact that we would even connect radical, violent Islamic extremism with the LGBTQ movement is so bizarre on its face, but that's where we are. And when you,
16: well, I think Muslims have made their, position on this really clear, but to your point, next week, I think the next big event is in Brussels. And one of the big groups there are, the Queers for Palestine group. Right. So
15: fantastic. Yeah.
16: Just coming right out of the tail end of this. I will say to you, that's a great thing to do with your kids, is to play something like Catch the Lie and to always stop and point it out. Never hope they don't notice, because you never want that rhetoric to just be kind of normalized. I also congratulate you on your self-restraint. That would not, I probably would not have successfully walked away from that one without a conflict of some kind.
15: Well, John, that is all the time we have for our program this week, but we are going to continue discussion of these topics and others at the Breakpoint podcast. We'd love to have you join us by searching the word Breakpoint, all one word, wherever you get your podcasts. Otherwise, from the Coulson Center for Christian Worldview, I'm Maria Baer alongside John Stone Street. 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Have a great week, and we'll see you all back here next time. God bless.
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5: During the War for Independence, General George Washington, the man we refer to today as the father of our country, led American troops through military defeat after defeat. And in the bitter winter of 1777, he wrote this somber note to a friend in Philadelphia. Quote, "You might have tracked our army from White Marsh to Valley Forge by the blood on their feet," end of quote. Many soldiers continued to march through the deep snows of Pennsylvania without shoes. Others suffered from disease, hunger, and freezing conditions. Nearly 2,000 of Washington's men died. Yet George Washington did not lose faith. Amid the hardship, loss, and uncertainty of Valley Forge, he turned to God in prayer. At a time when our nation once again faces division and uncertainty, may we follow Washington's example, kneeling humbly, praying faithfully, and asking God to guide the future of America. 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
9: Fox News, I'm Paul Stevens. President Trump posting on Truth Social he is canceling any new attacks on Iran. This after Mideast allies reached the parameters of a deal they say to end the conflict. Deadly shooting at an In-N-Out Burger in Twin Falls, Idaho. Police Chief Matthew Hicks.
10: We have literally hundreds of people that were in some way, shape, or form in the area of this restaurant at the time that are being interviewed right now. The resources for all of our agencies are completely on board. We are interviewing as many people as we can.
9: The shooter deceased, a motive under investigation. Mass evacuation orders for Spokane, Washington due to massive wildfires.
11: I declared a statewide emergency and a statewide burn ban because we've heard how challenging the situation is and how challenging we expect it to be, especially this weekend with extremely high winds.
9: That's Washington Governor Bob Ferguson. 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
12: From the Weather Center, today will be partly sunny and very warm with a high of 94. Tonight, expect mainly clear skies with a low of 64. Tomorrow will be partly sunny and hot with a temperature reaching a high of 96, approaching the record high of 99 set in 1954. There is a chance of an afternoon thunderstorm. Tuesday morning will be breezy with mostly cloudy skies and temperatures not as hot, reaching a high of 83. Expect an afternoon and evening thunderstorm in spots. I'm AccuWeather meteorologist Joe Lundberg for AM 1460 and FM 101.1 The Answer.
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21: Hey, you're listening to Life in Colorado. I am your host, James Fidler, and we're going to jump right into it. Life in Colorado, we talk about things that are going on in Colorado, specifically in Pueblo, Colorado Springs, and Denver. Last week, we were joined by Jay Bieber, the Executive Director of Policy at the National Motorists Association, and we were talking about man-made horrors beyond my comprehension, flock cameras, are terrible. Basically, I'm gonna regurgitate everything that I heard from Jay. So, flock cameras stands for it's ALPR. Flock cameras is a company that makes ALPRs. That's automated license plate readers. These ALPRs, how they work is they just collect information. They collect your car's location, date, and time when it sees you, your make, model, color, and identifying features of the vehicle you're in. Dents, roof cracks, bumper stickers, and it turns all of these things into searchable data points, and it puts it into a data collection thing. And then the reason it's getting all this information is so that it can supposedly prevent crimes in the future. But just because somebody's going to, you know, may perhaps commit a crime doesn't mean that they should know everything about your life. Based on these information points, they can determine where you live, where you work, where you frequent, all sorts of other things. HOAs use these. Law enforcement businesses use these. Home Depot is using them. And then we picked up on the last, or we left off in the last program talking about the dangers of flock cameras. We were talking about privacy violations, right? Flock cameras are not only violating your privacy, but they're violating privacy and getting information incorrect People have been pulled over, wrongly accused of kidnapping, even. They've pulled out of their vehicles at gunpoint on information that this AI in the flock camera got wrong. Jay, welcome back on.
0: Well, very happy to be back with you and continuing the conversation on this.
21: In between shows, you mentioned something about the Supreme Court and a flock camera decision. Tell me a little bit about that.
0: Yeah, actually, no. So the Supreme Court decisions have not been about flock cameras yet, although they are on track to do that. There will be cases that are going up to the Supreme Court at some point, I imagine. The Institute for Justice, which is a great organization that does a lot of pro bono work in terms of protecting your rights on across the board. This is one of the things that they've been working on. So there have been two major court decisions in the last couple of years, one of which just came down in the last session, so within the last month or so. The first one was in 2018, was Carpenter versus the United States. And that was, again, a Fourth Amendment case in which the court ruled that police need a warrant to track you using your cell phone data. And so let me explain what happened here. So the police were tracking an individual person, and they contacted Google to get the cell phone data of where this person was to be able to figure out what he was doing and why they were tracking him in terms of certain things, and the Supreme Court ruled that no, you have an expectation of privacy, a reasonable expectation of privacy, that your data will not be used without a warrant, that is a particular suspicion that you individually did something wrong. Prior to this decision, the argument was being made that when you go out in public, you don't have an expectation of privacy. You're willingly giving your data to Google or the cell phone company or whatever, and therefore you don't have an expectation of privacy on this. And what the Supreme Court decided was that no, it's the aggregation of all of this at some point. It's not just one data point or one piece of information. The aggregation of all of this turns into a search for the purposes of the Fourth Amendment. Now, recently, there was another case called Chatry versus the United States. And while the Carpenter case dealt with long-term tracking of one specific person, the Chatry case tackled something called geofence warrants, where the police asked the tech company like Google to give them data on every single person who was in a specific public our private area at a specific time. So think about that. It's like I just happened to be near a bank when it was robbed. This was actually this case. And I'm now being caught up as a suspect in something. I've done nothing wrong. I just happened to be somewhere. And again, the court ruled that police can't bypass the Fourth Amendment by executing what they call the reverse search that ensnares innocent bystanders just because they happen to be walking in public near a crime scene, something like this. So this decision prevents police from treating entire neighborhoods, public streets, or parks as crime scenes where everyone's digital identity can be scooped up without an individual suspicion. Now, let's talk about that with regards. This is exactly the way that license plate readers work. They scoop up everyone's information and they aggregate it, and they can, and at a certain point it gets to a tipping point where that becomes a search. And I think we're going to be seeing cases maybe at the Supreme Court level, maybe at the lower level, where they're going to make the same analogy and say, look, this is no different than what the Supreme Court has decided in these other cases. It works basically the same way. Yes, it's a license plate that's being shown to the world when you drive down the street. But here's the thing. Just like with a cell phone, where the Supreme Court said you using a cell phone is not really voluntary anymore. It's not like you don't in a modern society, almost everybody has a cell phone and you have to use it to live your life. In the same way, you're forced to put a license plate on your car that identifies you. You shouldn't have to give up your rights simply because you left your house. Mm. Because if by leaving your house, giving up all of your rights to privacy, and everything about you, then you can't exercise your life. You can't exercise any of your other constitutional freedoms because you're stuck in your house. So that's, I think, important for this discussion to understand that there is pushback from this, and the courts, it's not just critics that are saying this, it's the Supreme Court that is saying that this could very well be unconstitutional.
21: I think I'm inclined to agree. Let's talk a little bit. We're going to shift our focus to really local stuff. I have some statistics and some quotes, and I'd like to get your opinions on them. So first is from Mayor of Colorado Springs, Mayor Yemi Mobilati. This was back in April. Colorado Springs Mayor discussed crime statistics, response times, whatever. During the briefing, they announced that the department would be ending its use of flock safety cameras, but the decision was said to be purely financial. So there's no more flock cameras in Colorado Springs.
0: Okay.
21: But because they were too expensive. What are your thoughts on that?
0: Well, I mean, I guess you take whatever win you can get. but yeah, I mean, look, it's let me say this. We've done, at the National Motorist Association, we've done a lot of work on, like, automated enforcement and stuff like that. And a lot of those programs go away because, you know, financial reasons, they're not making the money that they thought they would. There's so many other reasons why you might want to end those programs. And it would be nice if the government's reasoning was, you know, was for, I guess, more what word would I use? More noble reasons. Mm. But like I said, you know, you gotta take what you can get sometimes. So I think, you know, it's a good decision. But here's the other thing, which is that a lot of the places that are ending these programs with Flock, they're picking them up with other companies. I mean, I don't want to sit here and just beat up on Flock because there's a lot of problems with just the technology overall. But my understanding is that Flock is one of the worst and sort of most dishonest companies with regard to what's really going on with these things. And they're making, you know, millions and millions of dollars on this stuff. So where there's a financial incentive, you have to be really careful about what those perverse incentives can become from that.
21: Gotcha. In Pueblo, Deputy Chief Jim Martin of the Pueblo Police Department operates several camera systems, including runner cameras. They have four flock cameras currently, and they're working to acquire 12 more. And these aren't just, you know, ALPRs. They're actual flock cameras. What are your thoughts on that?
0: A lot of times cities get into these contracts and they get these license plate readers, and it's just an administrative decision. Nobody even signs off on it. Maybe they signed off on it from you know, passing a budget in the town. Which is what happened here locally. I'm in Arizona. There's a little town called Cave Creek, Arizona. And the council members were actually surprised that they had flock cameras. They didn't even know. And so when they asked about it, the department, the police department said, the sheriff's department here, they said, well, you signed off on this when you passed the budget. And they, like, it was like hidden as a budget item.
21: Wow.
0: And so if people are, you know, if a city is going to use these systems, they really need to be transparent about it and let the people decide. I mean, the people are paying for it, right? So the people need to decide whether or not this is a good use of their dollars and whether they want this in their town. And
21: right.
0: We should talk a little bit at some point about it's not just your town, okay? So we'll talk about that. So we'll put a pin in that for a second.
21: Sure.
0: I think transparency is a very important part of this, and making sure that the people's voices are heard by the elected officials. And people are definitely starting to push back. I mean, there's been 80 some odd cities around the country that we're aware of so far that have recently canceled these contracts. Maybe some of it was financial, but maybe, you know, a lot of it had to do with the public pushing back against this and saying, we don't want this in our town.
21: Sure, sure. There's this interesting concept that I want to hit super quick.
0: Sure.
21: That relates to, you know, more locally. In Pueblo, there's this thing called the Community Connect program, which works in conjunction with flock cameras, is my understanding. where residents with Ring cameras or other cameras around their property can register those devices, which allows gives investigators a list of cameras that they can request footage from. Colorado Springs has something similar called Together COS. So it's a new public safety program where you register your camera with the CSPD. And when you register your camera, it doesn't allow the police department

0: property and I'm just recording, you know, whoever goes by or whatever. That's, I'm holding on to that data. I'm not networked with the neighbor down the street or, you know, a couple of blocks over to find out if that car was also over there and learning more about that person by knowing that. It's just, I have only one data point. So at that point, it's not as intrusive. It's when you network it all together that's the problem. So let's say, you know, my neighbor's house was robbed. Okay. A lot of people say, oh, well, you know, did anybody have a Ring doorbell or whatever to, you know, did you capture anything that we can use to investigate this? That's not as much of a problem. And I don't think people as much object to that. Like I said, it's when the AI and this network, this ecosystem, is all put together. That's a problem. Just remember that part of what we used to rely on in terms of constraining the government is that there's a limit to the resources that the government has, right? So there's a limit in terms of time, manpower, financial resources to how much they can follow you and learn about you. Yeah, they can probably do it to one person if that person is really of interest and it's worthwhile because they think this person is a, you know, a serial burglar or whatever, and they want to put resources to that. But ALPR, the A stands for automated. When you automate this, you take away most of those constraints that are often just sort of generally used to protect us from government overreach. And so now, instead of following just one person around, they can follow everybody around, and then maybe you did something wrong, and maybe we'll find out about it in the future. And that's sort of chilling when you think about it.
1: Yeah. Eyes Off Colorado is a nonpartisan organization working to create transparency standards and limits on how police collect, retain, and share surveillance data in Colorado. And they listed some statistics, and I want to get through these statistics, and then we'll delve more into these flock cameras. So, Denver, right? It says here that Denver has an estimated camera count of 113, which comes out to an average of 1.55 cameras per 10,000 people. They do not disclose any of the camera locations. You have no idea where this camera could be. What are your thoughts on that?
0: Well, this is a situation where they're using all these cameras to learn everything about you. That has a chilling effect on people living their lives. And I think that that's an important thing. But let me point this out, which is there is a website called dflock.org. So dflock.org. And they have a map. And you can go on the map and put in an address or just scroll on the map. And you can look and see where all the cameras are in your area or anywhere you're going. So I would encourage people to go to that website if they want to learn more about what's going on in their area and how many cameras are everywhere. I mean, I just did this the other day, and there's a camera on a road right outside of, you know, my neighborhood. I never knew it was there. I never thought about it. I knew that there were ones in the Home Depot parking lot, but I just, you know, I didn't know that there was, you know, a camera that I passed pretty much every single day. So I think it's important for people to do that
1: Right.
0: and to look, you know, and to look those things up so people know what's going on in their local area.
1: And I'm sure everyone here in the Front Range is passing them. Firestone has flock cameras. Boulder, Greeley, Castle Rock, Avon, Windsor, Arvada, Golden, Longmont, Denver. I'm just reading off a list, and it's not a good list to look at. What are some other things you'd like to touch on today?
0: Let's do one or two local things. I just want to, we talked up previously about some of the errors. So I just want to mention like two or three things here. So in Aurora, Colorado, there is a woman by the name of Brittany Gilliam. Okay. And she had four children, ages 6 to 17, including her 6-year-old daughter was pulled over. The ALPR matched her Colorado SUV plate to a stolen Montana motorcycle with the same plate characters. Officers failed to reconcile the different state and vehicle types. So they're supposed to check these things, they don't. Okay. And the police conducted with her and all her kids a gunpoint stop force the family face down on hot pavement and handcuff

0: three people. Okay,
1: Wow.
0: and the city of Aurora had to agree to a $1.9 million settlement in 2024. Okay, that's Aurora. In the Denver area, there was a woman by the name of Christina Elser. The Flock system recorded her green Rivian, but police treated her presence in the Bomar area near the time of a porch theft. Okay, so this is just a theft of a package, okay? And they used that as proof that she committed. The officer refused to examine her exculpatory dash cam evidence. I mean, this officer showed up at her house and said that, she was the person that stole this package. And so he accused her of petty theft. He served a court summons on her, and she had to assemble all her camera footage from her Rivian, GPS records, a tailor shop video showing that she was in a different place at the time, simply because they were looking for apparently all the vehicles. This is the big broad thing. All the vehicles that were in the area of where this package was stolen. And this is why this is a problem. The Cherry Village, Colorado, Kyle Dowsman, the Gilpin County Court entered a plate incorrectly in the hot list, which is the list of what they're looking for, and they apparently confused the letter O with the numeral zero. And although Flock correctly matched his plate to the bad entry, and police pulled him over at least twice within days on the same wanted person alert, and they released him on both stops after determining he was not the suspect. But again, these are life-changing experiences for people, and the department suppressed the alert locally, but said they could not remove the underlying statewide hot list entry. So he could be pulled over in a bunch of other places because every other entity goes out and looks at the data. And maybe we should just sort of pivot for a second and talk about, it's not just your town that has these cameras, right? So let's say you have a town and your town does a really good job in terms of protecting privacy, and we're not going to use it for all these little things. We're only going to use it for stolen vehicles and major crimes or whatever. But when those cameras are part of a system, other entities can now access this data. This data sharing is part of the whole ecosystem. So while your town may be good about not using that data for nefarious purposes or way beyond what your town agrees to, the other entities, they can basically search these databases and use this information for what they want. And then even if your city says, oh, we're going to delete the data after 30 days or whatever, so it's no longer going to be in our system. Once somebody has accessed that during the 30 days, now that system is out in the wild. I mean, that data is out in the wild. So they no longer have control over the fact that your information showed up on a database. Now it's in somebody else's information packet, knowing, the information that they got a hit from that vehicle or for that information from your city. So you have to be really careful that it's not just your city that controls it.
1: Yeah, wow. Jay, we have just a few minutes left. I'm joined by Jay
0: Okay.
1: Bieber, Executive Director of Policy at National Motorists Association. Jay, what else would you like to discuss today?
0: Well, I think I should go back to, some stuff that we talked about or before as sort of the broader question about this, because I think that people really have to think about the fact of how they want these systems to be used, if at all, how they're being protected, and also a broader question of what kind of society do you want to live in? Do you want to live in a society like China, where they've used this data for nefarious purposes and create a profile of people and have a social score and all this kind of stuff? If somebody gets into power that wants to use this stuff for these purposes, it's very easy for them to do it. And I think it's important to talk about, this is a nonpartisan issue. I think that people on all across the political spectrum should be concerned about this. And I'll just give like a couple of different examples on, let's say, two sides of the political spectrum. Let's say, you're somebody who is concerned about immigration enforcement. Well, these cameras are being used for that purpose. And you know, being able to find people. Now, let's say, oh, you know what? I like the fact that they're using this for immigration purposes. Well, guess what? They can create a database of gun owners simply by the fact that you've gone to a gun range or that you went to a gun store. So, you know, a government that's powerful enough to, you know, use this as a weapon against somebody else is powerful enough to use this weapon against you. And eventually they will, because you can't control necessarily who's getting into power, but you can control, you know, these systems and how your individual government is using them and whether they're using them at all.
1: Ladies and gentlemen, Jay Bieber, Executive Director of Policy at the National Motorists Association, telling us about some stuff we should really be concerned about. Take a moment to ponder the last thing you said, right? There's a thing. At first, you know, first they went for the other guy, then they came for me. So just take a second to ponder that. Jay, thank you so much for coming on the program.
0: Anytime. Happy to chat about this or anything else in the future.
1: Thank you, listener, for tuning into the program. I'm your host, of course, James Fidler, host of Life in Colorado, and I hope you will tune in next week for another program. Hey, this is James Fidler again, host of Life in Colorado. I just want to thank you for tuning in and learning a little bit about our community. We want our communities in Denver, Colorado Springs, and Pueblo to thrive. And one great way of doing that is just by being informed and being involved in those communities. If you want to become even more involved, you can check out our socials at Life in Colorado Official. 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There will also be linked on that page a place where you can listen to all of our previous episodes with some really outstanding guests. I really hope you check it out and enjoy it. Again, I'm James Fidler with Life in Colorado. Thank you, and I'll catch you next week.
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9: Fox News on social. The USA is locked and loaded and ready to go against Iran. Despite this, we have just been asked by Iran and other Middle Eastern countries to hold off any attack and that the perimeters of a deal has been agreed to.
10: The White House confirms the president spoke by phone with the Saudi crown prince. In response to wildfires raging in Spokane, Washington area, Governor Bob Ferguson issued a statewide emergency declaration Saturday.
11: We appreciate that this is an extremely difficult situation for many Washingtonians. I want them to know we're doing everything we can to get resources out as quickly as possible.
10: A statewide burn ban also is in effect to prevent new fires. 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
12: From the Weather Center, today will be partly sunny and very warm with a high of 94. Tonight, expect mainly clear skies with a low of 64. Tomorrow will be partly sunny and hot with a temperature reaching a high of 96, approaching the record high of 99 set in 1954. There is a chance of an afternoon thunderstorm. Tuesday morning will be breezy with mostly cloudy skies and temperatures not as hot, reaching a high of 83. Expect an afternoon and evening thunderstorm in spots. I'm AccuWeather meteorologist Joe Lundberg for AM 1460 and FM 101.1 The Answer.
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1: Oh, yes, it is. What is up, my friends? Welcome into another weekend edition of your Voice of Reason. Hey, it's so great to have you along for the ride. What a week it has been. I know they say that every single weekend, man, but holy cow, your head's spinning by the end of it. I am still coming down. I think most people are coming down from the Anthony Fauci hearings in the U.S. Senate this week. I've been wrong all week. I thought that Friday was the end of the U.S. Senate session before they go into recess for the next month. That is not the case. We have one more entire full week, which would explain why I haven't heard any news come out of what they did to wrap up their session before they went on to recess. So they have a little bit more time. They do re-adjourn back on Monday afternoon at like 3:30. So I don't know what they're doing before that for the rest of the day. But nonetheless, we do have a lot of bills that they need to work on, including the reconciliation bill 3.0 with the framework on that one. We have different appropriation bills. We have the Save America Act and a heck of a lot more. So we will touch on that in just a moment and break some of that down, what we could expect for the final week before the Senate heads off into campaign mode in your said states around the nation. That being said, welcome aboard, my friends. Great to have you broadcasting out of the heart of the nation in Wichita, Kansas, at the Hoosier Media Network Studios, doing our thing.
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1: We can do every single weekend here on the program on so many great radio affiliates. Bottom of the hour, we have Matt McKenzie. He is a policy analyst for our friends over at Americans for Prosperity. We will break down some policy, what's going on in Washington, D.C., and the ongoing touch of the Jones Act. Can we repeal the Jones Act? And what is the Jones Act? What does it do? And why is it hindering us from being becoming energy independent the way that we need to? So we'll break all that down in just a little bit. I don't want to spend a lot of time on the Fauci hearings because I know that you've probably heard about that throughout most of the week. But I do want to give you a brief update that, according to the U.S. Senate, while we're not probably going to be able to go after Fauci the way that we want to, I know they wanted to try and hold him in contempt and vote on him being held in contempt, will probably happen in the committee. They need 60 votes in the full chamber of the Senate. So do you think we're going to get that one? No, we're not. There is a new bill, according to Republicans, apparently they are proposing on the floor, which again, probably won't get it, but that would make Fauci face a lifetime ban from being a working with the federal government at all anymore. That's our grand plan. That's our grand plan. He's 80 plus years old, and we're going to pass a bill just to prevent him and banning him from doing any government work moving forward. The dude's 80. He's worth like $12 million now, and now we're going to be like, gee, we should make sure he doesn't do anything more. Come on. That's our grand way of actually holding him accountable for, in my opinion, at least the crimes against humanity that he committed during his time as the head of the NIH. So that being said, we have come up with a new term. And if many of our affiliates don't get our weekday program, if not, then that's totally fine. You can find our information at HoosierReason.com. We have coined a new term after his 111 pleas of the Fifth Amendment to not answer any question whatsoever. We have now deemed the term fauching. If you do not answer any questions, you are now fauching. It is a new trend, just like Tebowing, you know, on the field, kneeling down, doing the thing. The Tebowing, just like that trend, it is now fauching. So if you're a child and do not wish to answer your parents, just tell them that you're going to be fauching. Actually, let's probably not do that. I don't encourage you to actually do fauching with your parents because that probably won't end very well. But if you don't want to answer to your employer, if you don't want to answer to your spouse, just say that you're fauching. I'm sure that'll work out great for you again, right? Okay. That's right. That's our new term here on the program, and we're sticking to it, by golly. Speaking of fauching, by the way, there was some breaking news going on this weekend. I have been in awe watching what's happening right now.
0: It's your week in review.
1: And we are following what's going on over across the pond in the nation of Spain. If you have not seen these videos on social media, highly recommend you go and check them out. They are extremely disturbing. And you want to talk about what a liberal progressive utopia actually looks like? This is it, man. For those that don't know the details, but have just seen maybe the headlines or have seen some of the video of what's happening, 40 to 50 to 60,000 individuals from Morocco, from Africa, working their way into a territory of Spain, wanting to apparently reclaim it. I don't know. The politics coming from the nation of Spain, they've been advocating for open border policy, very woke, very progressive. We're just diversity and inclusion in the DEI movement. And in fact, this came about after a judge made the decision that if they come across by boat or if they swim, then you cannot turn them away. Of course, humanitarian, right? Well, they trekked across the very dangerous body of water, so therefore we cannot turn an individual away. We're very helping. We're very considerate. We're very passionate. We're very loving. That was the progressive mindset, and you can see how well that worked out when 50,000 people over a two-day period on Thursday and Friday ended up making that trek through boat and through swimming, coming over and invading a town that had a population of 80,000 people. So you nearly doubled the entire population of a town in 2 days. How is that going to work out for you? Now, why do I bring it home to Democrats here? If you remember, that's exactly the same type of policy that Democrats advocated for. Under the Biden administration, I know that in politics, we have a very short-term memory. I know that we forget things often. So I want to refresh your memory for just a moment. Paint this picture, if you will. We had at least three or four cases of breaking news stories in the United States during the four-year reign of the Biden administration. Not only of him actually flying migrants into the country and be like, gee, we're just going to place them particularly in interesting areas around the country, but we're going to advocate and openly promote the fact that if you come here, that you can have an app that's going to be very convenient for you to actually apply for asylum, that you just come to the border. You have a 2 to 3 minute screening process. We put you on a bus. We give you a gift card of social programs. We give you a card with WIC for children, or we give you a card with SNAP benefits with the Supplemental Nutrition Assistance Program. We send you off to wherever you want to in the country, and that's it. Welcome aboard. Welcome to the United States of America. And throughout that 4 year reign, if you remember again at that time, we had at least three or four cases of stories of caravans that were making their way to the U.S. border through Mexico. And they weren't Mexican, because I get it. They're going to be like, Andy, you're racist, all the brown people. No, that's not the case. It wasn't Mexicans that were coming across. It was people from South and Central America going through 5 or 6 or 7 different countries, working their way through the entire nation of Mexico to get to our southern border. And then if you remember, we had tent cities down there. We had people camped out right at the border on both sides of it for the checkpoints. They would go to the tip of California, and you saw, if you remember, where the wall ends right at the ocean, they were just walking around it and going into Southern California. This happened time and time again. We did experience what Spain is going through right now. Just our country's bigger, and we were able to absorb it at that point. But we have the estimation anywhere between 10 to 30 million individuals over that 4 year time of the Biden administration of migrants coming in here that aren't necessarily bringing value or becoming an asset to the United States. What we were seeing here in the United States is what they saw in a quicker, grander scale, the Democrat liberal utopia that they want to see. Literally the policy of the Democratic Socialists. The DSA, the Democratic Socialists of America, their platform is to abolish ICE, open the borders, and give everybody complete amnesty, which is what's going to lead to this. If you have not been following, hat tip to Breitbart News on this one. This is an update from the story from the invasion that happened on Thursday and Friday of the near 50 to 60,000 individuals going into a town of 80,000 people. And I can't describe the videos that I've seen on social media over the radio other than, if you want to turn a decent, you know, European small little town, a cute little small little Spanish town, into a third world blankety blank hole, if you know what I'm talking about, if you want to see that turnaround in about a day's time, just watch these videos. They're literally breaking into people's homes. They're literally going through, intentionally ransacking the town, dumping trash all over the place, burning buildings. They're going crazy. Having their fun, laughing. Not a single woman, not a single child in that line. It is all young men. According to the story we're seeing from Breitbart this weekend, the military and the government from the nation of Spain has said that they have now sent the military there. And according to them, a handful of exhausted migrants who swam into the urban beach on Saturday morning were met by soldiers who escorted them back across the border. I don't know that they were allowed to do that, since the judge told them that if they came over by water, they weren't allowed to be turned away. At the same time, after days of chaos and streets packed with people who had hoped for a better life in Spain, that's funny, residents of the town woke up Saturday morning to an uneasy calm as security for residents of the autonomous city of 84,000 remained bruised, where according to them, they said that they have sent them back across the Spanish territory and already returned them back to Morocco. Let me get this straight. Thursday and Friday, we have 50,000 people come across the border from Morocco into this territory of Spain, flood this town, double the population, and within a day's time, by Saturday afternoon-ish, according to the government and the military, they've already been able to turn every one of them away and turn them back into Morocco. I don't see it. I don't see it. That doesn't make a whole lot of sense to me. I'm sure they turned a lot of them away with this massive invasion, but I doubt that they've been able to turn everybody away from this. And it still does not change the fact that the politicians and the judges have allowed this to happen and encouraged it to happen to see what we saw. Now, from our side of it, the outsiders looking in, this is kind of a malicious way to approach this, but it's kind of comical. You get what you ask for. This is your policy that allowed it to happen. And for the United States here, the Democrats that are asking for abolishing ICE, the Democratic Socialists of America, the progressive Democrats who want to defund ICE, who want to open up the borders, who have been ones that are so angry that Trump ran and won on a policy of securing our border, building the big, beautiful wall, and stopping illegal border crossings from happening in the United States. This is a great eye-opener of what potentially could happen in the United States. On multiple different occasions, as we go into a midterm season, keep this into the back of your mind. Right now, every socialist ideal, every progressive value is right now happening right before our eyes, so where we can see what exactly how that's going to play out. We have Zoran Mamdani in New York City that's promoting the socialism. Last week, he opened up these government grocery stores. Everything's going to be 30% less than the private ones, just like what we had seen with healthcare, where you can go to your grocery store if you want to keep your grocery store, but we're going to offer better prices, cheaper prices, run the private options out, only have government options, and then jack up the price because then the shelves are going to be empty. We can't keep them stocked because everybody's going to be here. And then we have the socialist utopia of everybody having equally nothing. That's exactly the dream of the progressive left. That's happening right before our eyes. The social experiment playing out before us. We don't have to theoreticize this. We don't have to just play it in our minds. We can see it happen right now. What's going on in Spain? That is open border policy. That is when you encourage individuals to come in. There was a video of a Spanish lady, a girl, a progressive woke lefty, that as the men are running down the street, coming in after jumping the fences and running downtown, she's standing in the middle of the road giving them high fives. I know, thinking that this is somehow a good thing. Like, I don't get it, man. You left a radio host speechless with how dumb some of this policy is. But good, you know what? If that's what it is, if that's what you want to do, let it happen and see how well that works out for you. We're going to witness it. We're going to observe it. Make sure it never happens here in the United States, because golly, man, that's insane. And if they were allowed to have stayed there, it would have continued on and gone further and further, and they would have pushed harder and harder. The European nations are starting to wake up. Poland said, they're sitting there trying to keep them out with the barbed wire and the fences. Italy is trying to put up their border. They closed their border. They have broken one of their agreements with the nation of Spain, and they're not allowing these individuals to come in as well, declaring a state of emergency this weekend as they continue to try and fight some of them individuals off. They're waking up to it, but sometimes, I guess, unfortunately, this kind of thing has to happen in order for us to realize the consequences of our actions. Action, reaction, cause and effect. Decision making, and then the results of that with the people that take advantage of it. It's unfortunate we have to live through that, but sometimes we need that reminder that there are consequences to political decisions where they just live in this fairyland thinking everything's going to be great. Lots more coming up. Stay here.
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9: During the War for Independence, General George Washington, the man we refer to today as the father of our country, led American troops through military defeat after defeat. And in the bitter winter of 1777, he wrote this somber note to a friend in Philadelphia. Quote, "You might have tracked our army from White Marsh to Valley Forge by the blood on their feet," end of quote. Many soldiers continued to march through the deep snows of Pennsylvania without shoes. Others suffered from disease, hunger, and freezing conditions. Nearly 2,000 of Washington's men died, yet George Washington did not lose faith. Amid the hardship, loss, and uncertainty of Valley Forge, he turned to God in prayer. At a time when our nation once again faces division and uncertainty, may we follow Washington's example, kneeling humbly, praying faithfully, and asking God to guide the future of America.
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0: It's your Patriot on the Prairie. 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
1: 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It is completely free. 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We are growing like a Candace Weedman, and we thank you so much for all the support. 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We have already, we are now into August, so we're past the halfway mark, but we are already well past doubling our total downloads of the podcast since, for the entire total number that we had seen in 2025 for the year, we've already doubled that and then some already for this year. So that's awesome. We thank you again for that. You can find the podcast on any of your favorite podcasting sites by going to The Voice of Reason with Andy Hoosier. Go and check it out. We appreciate that very much. All right. So I'm a history buff. I know you are. And I know that's a really heavy story to talk about on the weekend. It's breaking news. I think it's kind of important, which is why we need to focus on it. I try to be a bit more lighthearted, a little bit more sarcastic, more joking on the weekend episodes here. But it's really difficult when you see something that crazy. And Democrat policies, man, when they feel like they get into power and they get to make these earth-shattering changes where they're going to fundamentally transform the United States of America. They're going to fundamentally transfer. They feel really empowered and emboldened, not recognizing there are real consequences for these actions, right? They feel really good about themselves.
5: We did it. Yay!
1: I mean, that's what they feel like. So it's unfortunate. But here's the thing. We're history nerds. I've always been fascinated by learning about cultures that just get taken away, that just disappear. We have no clue where they went, or they got completely taken over. They got raided by other cultures, big wars throughout history. I mean, you had the fall of Egypt and the Romans that came and took them over. Then you had the Romans that collapsed and all the different traditions. And even when Rome expanded, taking over little tribes here and there and other nations and their expansion, what happened to those tribes, their culture, their language, their religious practices, their lifestyle, their everyday living? I've always been curious of how you can have an entire culture disappear, just go away and not know where it went, not know what happened, and not know their type of lifestyle. Right now, we're starting to kind of witness that firsthand, are we not? Not only with the invasion of Spain, with these 50, 60, 70, whatever thousand Moroccans that were coming into this territory of Spain. There was a story I had seen this week as well about the United Kingdom and London. London has seen a decrease in population by 400,000 individuals. Why? Because, again, they've invited this type of policy. They've invited individuals in that have completely different cultures that have now completely overrun their culture. And could you imagine that was once one of the greatest empires on the face of the earth, with the United Kingdom, with the British, with the English, that we fought off to become independent. Here's our nation, that their culture, the food, their practices, the English language, the Church of England, you know, bangers and hash or tea time and crumpets or whatever the hell that they do over in the UK. Could you imagine a world that we're witnessing right now in real time? Could you see them be so woke and quote unquote accepting of diverse cultures to come in and ransack them that that culture goes away, that eventually gets banned? Where are they going to go? It's not like they're going to go start a new nation. Where do you go? Like, it's something really to think about. I really hope to God that doesn't happen, because I would think that by this point in humanity, we're evolved enough to say we should probably try to preserve certain cultures and make sure that they don't go away because they're a part of humanity and human history. But we're allowing it to happen right before our eyes and allowing these other cultures to come in and just dominate and sweep over in certain parts. Now, in the United States, our culture is the melting pot. We get to embrace all of them. But where they originally started in these different countries, kind of need to preserve that, right? Something to think about. All right, we're gonna go to policy conversation with Matt McKenzie with Americans for Prosperity right around the corner for your weekend edition of The Voice Reason. Stay here.
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11: Fox News, I'm Ann Kerr. Citing a potential agreement with the Iranian regime, President Trump again has called off a planned large-scale strike against Iran. Fox's Rebecca Castor in Washington.
12: He wrote on Truth Social, the USA is locked and loaded and ready to go against Iran. Despite this, we have just been asked by Iran and other Middle Eastern countries to hold off any attack and that the perimeters of a deal has been agreed to.
11: The White House confirms the president spoke by phone with the Saudi crown prince. In response to wildfires raging in Spokane, Washington area, Governor Bob Ferguson issued a statewide emergency declaration Saturday.
13: We appreciate that this is an extremely difficult situation for many Washingtonians. I want them to know we're doing everything we can to get resources out as quickly as possible.
11: A statewide burn ban also is in effect to prevent new fires. 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
5: From the Weather Center, today will be partly sunny and very warm with a high of 94. Tonight, expect mainly clear skies with a low of 64. Tomorrow will be partly sunny and hot with a temperature reaching a high of 96, approaching the record high of 99 set in 1954. There is a chance of an afternoon thunderstorm. Tuesday morning will be breezy with mostly cloudy skies and temperatures not as hot, reaching a high of 83. Expect an afternoon and evening thunderstorm in spots. I'm AccuWeather meteorologist Joe Lundberg for AM 1460 and FM 101.1, The Answer.
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17: 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This November, the Gulf of America Cruise brings together beautiful Caribbean destinations, trusted Salem media voices, and people who still believe America is worth celebrating. You'll sail from Fort Lauderdale to the Bahamas, Jamaica, the Cayman Islands, and Mexico. 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Mike Gallagher, Scott Jennings, Larry O'Connor, Jennifer Horn. 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
1: Yes, indeed. Welcome back to the program. Great to have you here for your weekend edition of the program. A lot of things to cover as we're moving through the weekend, but Congress out of session now. They are on their recess for the next month on the campaign trail for the midterm season 2026. What did they get done? And what can we do to continue on with the affordability agenda? permitting reform, and a heck of a lot more in Washington, D.C. And where are we at with the Strait of Hormuz and energy in the nation? That's where I want to go to with our next guest on the program.
2: Let's go to the Red State Spirits hotline.
1: That's right. 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The man himself, Matt McKenzie. Matt, how are you, my friend?
21: I'm doing great, Andy. Appreciate you having me on.
1: Yeah, appreciate it. Looking forward to the chat here. There's a lot going on, especially with the idea. I know you guys have been working through your affordability agenda. A lot of that includes permitting reform, trying to get the energy dominance that we have to have. But that continues to be uncertain right now, to say the least, with the ongoing concern with Iran, the Strait of Hormuz. Where are we at right now? Are we seeing energy markets stabilize at all right now?
21: Yeah, so just for a quick deep. Essentially, with the chaos going on in the Strait of Hormuz, you know, we saw the Trump administration waive the Jones Act in March. And the Jones Act is essentially an outdated provision from a law called the Merchant Marine Act of 1920, which requires cargo that is transported between two points in the United States to move on a vessel that is built in the United States, owned by U.S. citizens, flagged in the U.S. and crewed predominantly by Americans. And this was originally intended to ensure that the U.S. had a strong merchant marine fleet and a pool of mariners that was available for commerce and national security, especially to avoid dependence on a foreign power during, you know, shipping during times of war. And this sounds great, but essentially, in practice, what it does is it makes shipping, you know, far more expensive, and it stifles demand by walling off the American coastal fleet from any outside competition. So we've seen this act waived. And essentially, it has almost acted as like a real-time experiment on what domestic trade could be like if the Jones Act hadn't existed. And this affects energy more so than any other commodity within U.S. trade.
1: Yeah,
21: and this is the longest and the broadest waiver since 1950 in terms of commodity applies to. So we see it, and the results speak for itself. I'm happy to dive in more on those.
1: Yeah. Let's talk about the details of this thing. It sounds like it's a bit outdated. We've seen a lot of policy, unfortunately, in Washington, D.C. that's been far outdated, which is why the Trump administration tried to reform many of the tariff and trade deals in the country, because a lot of them haven't been updated for decades, which is really kind of bizarre. And the Jones Act seems like it's the same way, that it was maybe good back in the day. It needs some reforms now. We've suspended it temporarily now, but it sounds like we probably just need to get rid of this thing entirely.
21: You know, I mean, I fully agree. So as I said, you know, this is the closest glimpse of what we would have if it looks like if American producers were actually allowed to use ships available on the global market to reach American consumers. And so we saw trade, you know, spring to life on routes that are normally barely used or not used at all. So for a few examples, within the waiver's first 50 days, we saw quadruple the amount of energy products moved from the Gulf Coast to the West Coast than it did within the entirety of 2025, in which virtually zero ocean going trade of crude goes from the Gulf Coast to the West Coast under normal conditions. Even more stark is the fact for another, Puerto Rico purchased more American propane within the first 4 months of this waiver than it had during the previous, get this, 22 years combined. And this boost wasn't just confined to the oil and gas sectors. I mean, more than a dozen different cargo types had moved under this waiver, such as ethanol and ammonia and fertilizers. We saw at least three shipments of ammonia under the waiver, which is literally impossible under normal conditions, because the Jones Act fleet has zero liquid petroleum gas carriers. So we've seen trade between American ports that the Jones Act fleet quite literally cannot satisfy due to its lack of specialized vessels. And in 1940, when the Jones Act was passed, we had over 400 vessels in this fleet. Now in 2026, we have less than 100, and they're primarily concentrated in oil and gas.
1: Wow.
21: So it's not able to meet, and the American economy has expanded tenfold during this time. So it's clear that, you know, there's a lot of problems with our shipbuilding capacity, but the Jones Act hasn't been the proper tool in confronting it.
1: Yeah, not really the way to do that one. I don't know if we're going to see a whole lot of progress right now with the slim majorities we have in the House and the Senate, but that's the argument that we need to have, is at least have this conversation to repeal these types of acts. What would be the argument that we're hearing from the other side not wanting to repeal this? Is it just wanting a little bit slower stagnation? Is it, you know, not wanting to do the work and actually just repeal old laws that are just outdated? I mean, do we have any opportunity to actually see this thing go away?
21: Yeah, that's a great question. And I think the main reason is that it creates a relatively small number of people and companies whose livelihood depends very heavily on preserving it, while the cost of the acts are spread across millions of consumers and businesses. So that's almost an ideal formula for keeping an inefficient law in the book. So each requirement of the act has a different beneficiary. So, you know, the domestic vessel operators, American shipyards, maritime unions, as well as American mariners. And so it's a host of interest receiving secondary, as well as the host of interest receiving secondary economic benefits like suppliers and equipment manufacturers. Yeah. So the industry has every reason to maintain permanent lobbying operations, while consumers aren't even really aware of the Jones Act and its long-term impacts on affordability. And with regards to Congress, you know, unlike most protectionist laws, the Jones Act actually appeals to both parties. So yeah, for Democrats, the act protects unionized jobs. And for Republicans, you know, they can frame support of the law as supporting the notion of Buy America and resistance to Chinese domination of global shipbuilding. So that means repeal has never became a straightforward partisan objective. And the weakness of the repeal effort makes that evident. But with the ongoing waiver, it's as good a time as ever to highlight the benefits that have came with this partial waiver, not even a full waiver, and continue advocate for the removal of this self-imposed tax.
1: Yeah, it makes sense. That would be the prime opportunity for sure to try and get this done. But it makes so much sense with what you mentioned with the labor unions. Any time that something would shake up their system, whatever it may be, they push back and they freak out. So that would make a whole lot of sense on why the labor unions would not want to repeal this type of act. And that's going to make it all the more difficult. How do we get it done? Do we put it into an appropriations bill? Can we slip it into a reconciliation bill 3.0, which is what we're working on right now? What's the process on how we can actually get this thing done?
21: Yeah, I'm not a complete expert on the current status of Congress. What I can say is that the best way to move forward is to continue to highlight the benefits that have accrued to the American people under this waiver, and to alert lawmakers and to show them the data, which is that we've seen shipments and more trade that wouldn't have happened without the Jones Act taking place under these new conditions, and allowing sort of the decoagulation of America's current intra-country trade, which is confined to a really outdated and small fleet. Yeah. Unfortunately, within the last legislative session, there has not been any introduction to repeal the Jones Act, because as I said, it has bipartisan backing interest as of now.
1: Yeah,
21: and yeah, exactly. So we need to keep highlighting the benefits of that we've seen over the last few months.
1: Yeah, that makes sense. And I think we are getting better, which leads me to, let's say we do get this act repealed with the Jones Act. Are we moving in the right direction overall? Besides that bill itself, are we moving better in energy independence, on the prosperity that we're looking for, on the permitting reforms, the deregulation? Are we actually moving in the right direction and getting ourselves back on track?
21: Yeah, it's a great question. What I would say is that the Jones Act has an unusually large impact on energy because it's one of the most transportation-intensive parts of the economy. You know, small differences in transportation costs will determine where

0: oftentimes, in the case of LNG or LPG, when there is no tanker available, it leads to parts of the U.S. importing, you know, energy and gas from abroad. So, for instance, New England, a place where I grew up, is they import a lot of their LPG and LNG from Trinidad and Tobago or Norway, for example, not the United States. So that's why I think repealing the Jones Act actually is in line with America First, because sure. I think we should allow American consumers to purchase American goods from producers in this country.
1: That's right. American produced goods, American produced consumers, and American produced energy. We want that America First agenda to come to fruition, which I think we're on the road to, but we have a lot of work to do to try and get rid of some of these regulations and rules that are hindering us from making that one happen. Matt McKenzie, policy analyst for Americans for Prosperity, americansforprosperity.org. Go and check them out, get all the great information, and be part of the largest grassroots organization in the country. Matt, we appreciate it very much, my friend. Keep up this fight. Let's get you back on for another update soon.
0: Would love to, Andy. I appreciate your time today.
1: Yeah, you bet. Great stuff. Got to take a break. We'll come back and wrap things up as we come back for this hour on the program for The Voice of Reason.
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8: Yes, it is. What's up, my friends? Moving through your weekend edition of the program. Got a few minutes left as we're wrapping things up for this hour of the show. Thanks again to Matt McKenzie, policy analyst for our friends over at Americans for Prosperity, coming on the show. Great conversation. The Jones Act, one that maybe, I'm hoping, I don't know the rules. It's so weird. 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You can do financial things. You can do non-financial things. 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You can't put it in this bill. 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All right, so we have just a few days left of Congress, or at least the Senate, that branch of government, which, according to the Democratic Socialists of America, they want to get rid of that one. Anyways, I've seen their platform. It's hilarious. I want to talk about it when we get a chance later on. But right now, they have a few days left before they adjourn for an entire almost month. They go through next week, quasi, and then they adjourn. They don't come back until September 14th. That means they essentially have 2 weeks when they come back to finish off a federal budget. That is 12 appropriation bills, which right now we have passed. You want to know how many? You want to know how many? Zero.
9: Say what?
8: Zero. The House of Representatives has passed two. The State Department Appropriations Bill and the Department of Defense, or Department of War, our military budget spending, which they've wanted to increase up to from about $900 billion up to $1.5 trillion in spending there. So we're not going down at all in government spending, which is really unfortunate. Makes me very sad. But those have passed the House of Representatives. They are sitting in the U.S. Senate. Will the Senate actually get them passed next week before they adjourn for the recess? I don't know, and it's probably unlikely. That is my prediction. Why? Because we have sprinkled in flavors of the Save America Act in there, and for some reason, our Senate Majority Leader, Mr. John Thune, has said that we don't have the votes even for a simple 50-vote majority with Republicans to pass the Save America Act.
9: Say what?
8: Even by including it into, by the way, the disappropriation bills. And that's kind of weird and wild to me. Look, Here's the thing. There's a difference between voting for a 60-vote supermajority threshold by getting 10 Democrats on board to support Republicans in an agenda. That's different. I don't expect that to happen. But trying to get a basic, simple 50-vote majority when we have 53 Republicans, well, 52 because Mitch McConnell's still out of commission right now. But if we had him, we would have 53. We have 52 right now. That's a whole nother conversation. But that means it should be, that's your job as the Senate Majority Leader. It should be relatively easy to whip 51 Republicans, or at least 50 with the tiebreaker vote of Vice President J.D. Vance, to actually go and vote for policy that are Republican agenda driven. Why can't we do that? And if we have sprinkles of the Save America Act into one of these appropriation bills, the State Department bill or the Department of War appropriations bill or another bill that we want, the no insider trading that passed the House of Representatives before they went on recess this past week as well. If we had any of those in there and we just needed a simple 50 vote majority, that's your job. No longer can you play the victim and say, well, it's really difficult to get it done. No, that's your job. You are the Senate Majority Leader. You are the head of the Republican caucus in the Senate. Your job is to whip votes. And if you can't do that, then there's zero reason why you need to be in that position at all. I mean, it's very simple. Get it done or get it the hell out of the way. It's kind of the mindset we have to live in. So I don't know what to expect this next week. Will I see anything get passed? Probably not. Will we have any type of big bombshell bill to get the voters of Republicans excited? No, which is heartbreaking because Democrats are doing nothing to help their case and rally their voters, but yet they're having higher voter turnout in the primary process right now. Gee, I wonder why. Because they don't have a platform, they don't have any ideas, but yet Republicans aren't doing anything to excite their base to actually get them to the polls. That's a problem we have to fix. Now, I'm still optimistic because you know we are the eternal optimists on this show, but we have some work to do. And when you come back, I don't want to see the government shut down by October 1st. Even with a continuing resolution, it sounds like it may be difficult to make that happen. That does it for this hour of the program. We're back at it before you know it. Until then, be your own voice of reason. It is the voice of reason. I'm Andy Hoosier. We will see you on the radio soon. Bye. Hey, it's Andy Hoosier. You know, when I get off the air every day, the battle for me against limited government, censorship, and even unfactual content is far from over. That's why now I'm so happy to say that the Hoosier Media Network is giving you more opportunity to catch The Voice of Reason, along with other great shows and podcasts. 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
9: During the War for Independence, General George Washington, the man we refer to today as the father of our country, led American troops through military defeat after defeat. And in the bitter winter of 1777, he wrote this somber note to a friend in Philadelphia. Quote, "You might have tracked our army from White Marsh to Valley Forge by the blood on their feet," end of quote. Many soldiers continued to march through the deep snows of Pennsylvania without shoes. Others suffered from disease, hunger, and freezing conditions. Nearly 2,000 of Washington's men died. Yet George Washington did not lose faith. Amid the hardship, loss, and uncertainty of Valley Forge, he turned to God in prayer. At a time when our nation once again faces division and uncertainty, may we follow Washington's example, kneeling humbly, praying faithfully, and asking God to guide the future of America.
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11: Fox News, I'm Paul Stevens. At least three people killed, seven others hurt. This in a shooting Saturday at an In-N-Out Burger restaurant in Twin Falls, Idaho. The shooter is dead, according to police. President Trump posting on Truth Social last night. He's holding off on ordering any new strikes on Iran, saying the Middle East allies reached out and reached the parameters of a deal to end the conflict.
12: Trump added the emerging deal would include the immediate, complete, and total opening of the Strait of Hormuz and an end to Iran's nuclear threat.
11: And that's Fox's Chandley Painter. Wildfires still burning in the state of Washington.
13: I declared a statewide emergency and a statewide burn ban because we've heard how challenging the situation is and how challenging we expect it to be, especially this weekend with extremely high winds.
11: Washington Governor Bob Ferguson. 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
14: From the Weather Center. This afternoon will bring partly sunny skies and hot temperatures with a high of 95. Tonight will be mainly clear with a low of 62. Tomorrow expect partly sunny conditions and record-breaking heat, surpassing the 1954 high of 99. There's a chance of an afternoon thunderstorm with a high reaching 101. On Tuesday, the morning will be breezy with mostly cloudy skies. Later on, it won't be as hot, reaching a high of 83 with a chance of afternoon and evening thunderstorms in some areas. I'm AccuWeather meteorologist Joe Lundberg for AM 1460 and FM 101.1, The Answer.
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9: During the War for Independence, General George Washington, the man we refer to today as the father of our country, led American troops through military defeat after defeat. And in the bitter winter of 1777, he wrote this somber note to a friend in Philadelphia. Quote, "You might have tracked our army from White Marsh to Valley Forge by the blood on their feet," end of quote. Many soldiers continued to march through the deep snows of Pennsylvania without shoes. Others suffered from disease, hunger, and freezing conditions. Nearly 2,000 of Washington's men died. Yet George Washington did not lose faith. Amid the hardship, loss, and uncertainty of Valley Forge, he turned to God in prayer. At a time when our nation once again faces division and uncertainty, may we follow Washington's example, kneeling humbly, praying faithfully, and asking God to guide the future of America.
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3: Oh, yes, it is, my friends. What's up? Welcome into it. Your weekend edition of the Voice of Reason is officially here, and it's so great to have you. I stepped out this weekend outside after the scorching surface of hell that we've had to deal with for the past week or so across the country. The triple-digit weather's been, it's been absolutely insane. I stepped out this weekend. I took a deep breath outside in here, at least in Wichita, Kansas, where I'm based out of. It was 68 degrees. 68.
4: Say what?
3: There was almost, and I'm telling you right now, there was almost a hint of fall in the air. Now, by the middle of the day, it went back up to the mid-90s, so I guess I still have to wait for a while before it gets back down. And to, like, normalcy, I keep saying that I cannot wait for President Donald Trump to buy Greenland because I will be the first one to move there with a high during the summertime of 50 degrees and the low during the wintertime of, like, negative 20 or 30. I'm okay with that. That's kind of my realm. That's what I'm happy with. I enjoy my cool temperatures. I get sick above about 75 degrees by walking outside. So the 90s, triple digits, I'm not doing well, but I smelt a hint of the potential looming fall teasing me, taunting me, as we have to go through another week or two or maybe a month of some pretty warm weather before things begin to cool off for good. Nonetheless, great. I know people are scratching their head. Did he say negative 20? Yes, I did. Yes, I did, and I am okay with that. Great to have you here. Welcome aboard, broadcasting out of the heart of the nation in Wichita, Kansas, at the Hoosier Media Network studios. We are all over the country doing our thing. Let's try that again. Doing our thing.
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3: That's right. Right here on the program, like we do every single day here on the show. Bottom of the hour, John Leake will be on the program. He is the author of the latest book, Mind Viruses, America's Irrational Obsessions. Yeah, we're going to have some fun. We will break down the Fauci hearings from this week. We will talk about obsessions that we have in this nation, in the mind viruses of just being so angry, being so divided, being so hateful against the opposition, and what we can do to end some of that with just blindly following leaders as opposed to being a leader ourselves in our local community. So we'll break some of that down here in just a bit. If you want to find more on the show, you can on our website, HoosierReason.com, HoosierReason.com. Sign up to become a Hoosier-holic. The newsletter comes out on Monday, and if you want the podcast, it's on any of your favorite podcasting sites by typing in the full name of the show, The Voice of Reason with Andy Hoosier. All right, we got through all that. Last to get to, let's break down some of the things happening at the end of this week, shall we?
2: Get your week in review.
3: By the way, we also have some breaking news going on this weekend regarding the Iranian conflict, things escalating, or we're getting conflicting reports. Some say it's escalating. Others say that they're Iran's on their last leg. Who knows? We'll talk about that in just a bit. But President Trump, on Friday, holding another cabinet meeting, which I have to give major props. And even people that don't like President Trump, you probably should be if you're not giving President Trump major props. I've never seen an administration as open as they are with cabinet meetings, getting an update from every one of the cabinet members, doing it with the media right there, taking questions. You may not like the content. You may not like the people. You may not like President Donald Trump. But to at least respect the process of making it open and transparent for people to hear exactly what we're doing and what we're working on in government is something that I think all of us should be appreciative of. And I love it. This week, it was done on Friday, and it was done at Camp David, which was really awesome as well. So we kind of got to see the inside of the military base with Camp David, which was kind of neat. President Trump giving an update on where we're at as a nation with everything going on from all the different agencies and cabinet members.
4: America is safer and stronger and far more successful than it was 2 years ago, and I think, frankly, than it ever was. I don't think it's ever been anything like this. We're building more factories and plants in this country than we've ever built before. And we're going to be, at some point, we'll be leaving this position, and we're going to leave this country in very, very good shape, better shape than it's ever been. When we took office, we inherited a total catastrophe. The last administration created the worst inflation in 48 years, the most dangerous and insecure border in history, and exploding trade deficits like we have never seen before. Rampant crime, men and women sports, transgender mutilization of your children, and chaos and bedlam all over the world. Other than that, they did quite a good job.
3: Other than that, they did a great job. I love the humor of President Donald Trump. And while they say that he's getting old, he's losing his mind, he's falling asleep, sounds like to me he's still got plenty of feistiness in him to keep going and doing what he's doing. Here's the thing. First off, I applaud him for that. And as I mentioned, you can disagree with Donald Trump, but there has been a whole new level of absolute hatred, vile, nasty, crazy hatred, where no matter what happens, they have to do the opposite. We're going into an election season, and I think we've talked about it before on the show, but we're really breaking this down to the basics of the fundamental, what's the basic differences in this election, and who are people turning out to vote for? What are they turning out to vote for? And what are we getting people excited to turn out to vote to do based on whatever particular issue it may be? And I'm realizing on the other side of the aisle that there's a really scary trend, and I don't want to do this in a blanket, Democrats are bad. I promise you, I'm really not trying to do that. We don't like to do that on this program. We unveil the layers of that onion, try to understand the psychology a little bit better. And while a lot of it does become partisan, it's more of the ideological thought mindset, right? Yeah, I mean, Democratic Socialists of America, we oppose socialism in any form. We do not like socialism at all. I'm vehemently against it, and I'm going to fight for it. If it happens to fall under the blanket of the Democrat Party right now, then so be it. But we're not necessarily going after the party. We're going after the ideas. There is a fundamental vileness in American society right now, and I think it becomes from the response of President Donald Trump and the populist movement that we're seeing right now, to where because Donald Trump was capable of winning an election twice, potentially three times if you believe the 2020 election was rigged, but regardless, the fact that there's a system in place that allowed someone like Donald Trump to get elected has led to a response from the other side of the aisle that says we need to change that system. Now, I want to ask you a question, and I get your hate mail from the other side, so I look forward to more of those, but send me a message on our website at HoosierReason.com. Seriously, from the other side of the aisle, I ask you, name one thing that you truly love about the United States. We're coming off America's 250th birthday now that we're officially into August. We're a month out after America's 250. We like to wave the American flag. We love the concept and idea of American patriotism and nationalism. So what is one thing in the country that you actually like? Because all we're hearing right now from our side, from the outsiders looking into the Democrat Party and for the progressive ideology, all we're hearing is about anti-Americanism and changing everything about America.
5: Andy, what do I mean?
3: Well, here's the thing. Kamala Harris.
6: What's trending today?
3: Kamala Harris was back on the campaign trail thinking that she's got some type of chance and momentum for the 2028 presidential election. That's hilarious in itself, by the way. But she's trying it. And on the campaign trail, said that we need to adjust and do a few things differently in this country by taking a serious look at the way that we operate as a society.
7: Must allow for a real conversation about revisiting certain things. For example, and I know this is going to be controversial coming from me in particular, we need to revisit the Electoral College.
3: Abolish it.
7: We need to revisit the point of expanding the court to 13 justices like we have 13 district courts. We need to revisit, if they so want, statehood for Puerto Rico and D.C.
3: Yes. I love that in the back. I don't know who's doing the video, but yes, that wasn't me. That was excited. Whoever it was recording Kamala Harris there. All right. So abolishing the Electoral College, expanding the Supreme Court, going full on popular vote. The national popular vote, by the way, still gaining traction across the nation, giving statehood to Puerto Rico and Washington, D.C., essentially adding four more new senators. You can imagine what side of the aisle that they would actually be on, essentially ensuring that Republicans would never have a majority again. Right. I mean, if you go national popular vote, yes, Donald Trump won the popular vote in the last presidential election, but it's very rare that a Republican actually wins the popular vote. The Democrats always do. And if we go national popular vote and you remove the Electoral College, five cities across the nation would essentially elect every single president from here on out, and no Republican would ever win. If you stack the Supreme Court and add two more, four more Supreme Court justices for whatever reason, I don't know why, for the 13, then you would essentially stack it, put all these progressives on there, and never have a conservative-leaning Supreme Court. And they do that because, according to the Democrats now, they say that we have an illegitimate Supreme Court and that we've stacked it by doing the normal process of replacing people when they've retired and putting our people that we like on there. And because of that, they say it's illegitimate. Put that on top of what we're hearing from the Democratic Socialists of America.
2: Get your week in review.
3: Now, they've openly acknowledged it. They've admitted it publicly on TV interviews, but you can go directly to their website to look at their platform, what they're fighting for. And you can go to it at DSAUSA.org, Democratic Socialists of America, USA, apparently. But you can see their exact platform here. Freedom to flourish by expanding creation, learning social paths for everybody. Healthcare for all. Housing for everybody. Unfinished reconstruction with colonialism and essentially reparations. Ending mass incarceration. Feminism. I love this one. Feminism for all. I don't even know what that means. Socialist feminist fight for queer liberation and the freedoms of all working class women. Stop gender violence and end policies that oppress bodily autonomy and intimate life. Okay, the Green New Deal. End the U.S. war machine. Free Palestine. This is the exact policy of the Democratic Socialists of America. End blockades and embargoes. Abolishing ICE, so essentially abolishing immigration. Democracy for all, which expands voter protection rights and ends voter suppression. A real democracy, where they talk about replacing the president, stacking the Supreme Court, abolishing the Electoral College. Also, a Democratic Congress by abolishing the Senate and using just the House of Representatives. You know what this is? This is a child's version. To looking at this, the way they want to do it, by removing the U.S. Senate, expanding just the House of Representatives, abolishing the presidency of the United States, this is like a special needs version of the Articles of Confederation we had at the early part of the country. This is like, it's true. It's like the Articles of Confederation, but special needs version is what they're advocating for here. They want to get rid of the executive branch. They want to get rid of the upper chamber of Congress and only have the House of Representatives, to where they can expand all these different districts. They can put Democrats in there to flood them. They stack the Supreme Court, and then they have full control of everything. While they use the term on this website, democracy here, democracy there, democracy here, democracy, it's not about democracy, it's about control. Because to them, if you get the popular vote, then you brainwash the hipsters, essentially in society, to vote for this stuff, thinking they're going to get a whole bunch of free goodies. They vote for them. Congress runs everything, and then they have carte blanche to do whatever the hell they want to. They want to upend the Constitution. They want to completely refabricate all of our entire founding documents. They want to get rid of the entire structure of our government. They want to put free social programs in, and they say they love America. So I ask you again, progressives, Democrats, if that's what you fall under, what do you actually like about the country? If you don't like our system of the checks and balances in our three branches of government and you want to abolish two out of the three and expand one of the others, tell us what you like about the country. If you want to get rid of the Electoral College, removing a voice of every rural community and small town in the nation and only give it to particular groups here, what do you actually like about the country? Like, I'm confused. At some point, you got to say, I really just hate everything about who we are and what we are as a nation, and I want to completely undo it. As Barack Obama said his infamous words, we want to fundamentally transform the United States of America. If that's what their plan is, First off, it's completely illegal because as an elected official, you put your hand on some type of religious document. You put your hand up and you say you swear you will uphold the Constitution of the United States. But if you want to upend and do all of this, isn't that like considered treason? Isn't that considered against American values, fighting against the Constitution that you swore to uphold? I thought that was illegal. And you can believe it, but to be an elected official to actually advocate for it? Little strange. So what do you actually like about the country if you just want to change everything about the country? I'm confused. Lots more coming up. Stay here.
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3: 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All right. By the way, we do have some updates. What's going on right now in the world?
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3: All right. As we look at some of the latest headlines this weekend, we are seeing, according to Fox News, there's some conflicting reports on where we are with this Iranian issue because things are escalating. Saudi Arabia apparently now throwing bombs towards Iran. There was a statement where China is trying to retract and backpedal a little bit on supplying weapons to Iran for the ongoing conflict. So who knows where we're at with this? I think this is just the general assumption. I think that most Americans are probably asking the question is, where is the off ramp to this? We said 4 to 6 weeks. We're well beyond that 4 to 6 week time period. It's way more complicated than we had anticipated. And while we all agree that Iran should not have nukes, where are we at with this right now? President Trump at his cabinet meeting on Friday said this.
17: Between these strikes between Iran and the United States over the past 10 days, how do you go about reviving the ceasefire and getting diplomacy back on
18: track? Well, I think we just want to win. You know, we just want to win. We're doing very well. We're trying to be nice as you can be in, you know, a situation like that. But, you know, they're being decimated. They have no Navy. They have no Air Force. They have no anti-aircraft. Doesn't mean they don't have any capability. They have some, but very little. We just want to win. We don't want to have them. It's very simple. They cannot have a nuclear weapon. Iran will not have a nuclear weapon, and they can't have a nuclear weapon. If they did, the Middle East would have been wiped out by now. If I didn't stop the JCPOA, the Obama deal, if I didn't terminate that, they would have had a nuclear weapon. I believe Israel would no longer be with us in big parts of the Middle East and perhaps other countries in different continents, frankly, because these people are crazy. So they cannot have a nuclear weapon, and they won't.
3: All right. So that's the statement from President Trump. Not a whole lot of information. I'm just going to say this. This is not a critique or I hate the Trump administration. No, that's not it at all. But we know, we agree, we do not want them to have nukes. We can all agree to that one. I think Republicans, Democrats, independents alike, we can all probably come to that conclusion. What is the off ramp here? That's what we want to know. And at the beginning of this conflict, Pete Hegseth, Secretary of State Marco Rubio, did a great job. The military did a great job giving us an update on where we were with the ongoing operations, how to end it, and how quickly we were decimating them. Hat tip and headline on Fox News right now shows that Iran is at its, quote, last gasp of desperate regime, as we're now targeting the heart of their missile production to where we blow that one up. Okay, cool. Then we go over to Judge Report, take them with a grain of salt. Headline right now says that Iran vows to strike energy sites. Or right now, just this weekend, we're also battling with seven states that have had their water supplies here in the United States targeted with cyber attacks. So this is still ongoing. We can all agree we don't want them to have a nuclear weapon. We can all agree they're a crazy radicalized regime that does not have any common sense to realize when enough is enough. What is the exit ramp to finish this thing, be done with it, stop playing nice, and actually get done? Because this is a lingering dark cloud over the Trump administration, and I think most people want it to be over. John Link, when we come back around the corner for The Voice of Reason.
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19: News, I'm Paul Stevens. At least three people killed, seven others hurt. This in a shooting Saturday at an In-N-Out Burger restaurant in Twin Falls, Idaho. The shooter is dead, according to police. President Trump posting on Truth Social last night. He's holding off on ordering any new strikes on Iran, saying the Middle East allies reached out and reached the parameters of a deal to end the conflict.
20: Trump added the emerging deal would include the immediate, complete, and total opening of the Strait of Hormuz and an end to Iran's nuclear threat.
19: And that's Fox's Chandley Painter. Wildfires still burning in the state of Washington.
21: I declared a statewide emergency and a statewide burn ban because we've heard how challenging the situation is and how challenging we expect it to be, especially this weekend with extremely high winds.
19: Washington Governor Bob Ferguson. 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
23: From the Weather Center. This afternoon will bring partly sunny skies and hot temperatures with a high of 95. Tonight will be mainly clear with a low of 62. Tomorrow expect partly sunny conditions and record-breaking heat, surpassing the 1954 high of 99. There's a chance of an afternoon thunderstorm with a high reaching 101. On Tuesday, the morning will be breezy with mostly cloudy skies. Later on, it won't be as hot, reaching a high of 83 with a chance of afternoon and evening thunderstorms in some areas. I'm AccuWeather meteorologist Joe Lundberg for AM 1460 and FM 101.1, The Answer.
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24: 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Mike Gallagher, Scott Jennings, Larry O'Connor, Jennifer Horn. 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
22: 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Making common sense great again. 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
3: Yeah, welcome back into the program. Great to have you moving through your weekend edition here on the program. I know we have a lot going on this weekend, but I want to go into a bit of a history lesson and maybe a psychology class for just a moment. Understanding the way that we operate in society. As you know, we've been following some of the Fauci hearings earlier this week in the U.S. Senate. What the heck happened there? And why are there so many people that continue to defend the individual that, in my opinion, is one of the most corrupt and the epitome of what we see as the deep state and corruption going on in Washington, D.C.? But let's get a deeper understanding of that as we go to our...
22: Let's go to the Red State Spirits Hotline.
3: That's right. Really happy to have our next guest on the program. He is the author of the latest book, Mind Viruses, America's Irrational Obsessions. And let me tell you, we have a lot of irrational obsessions in society. Mr. John Leake. John, how are you, my friend?
1: I'm awesome. Thanks for having me.
3: Yeah, you bet. It's good to have you on the program. I got to start off the questions, though, and ask you. I mean, there's a lot of obsessions that we have in society. Many of them, as you mentioned in your book, irrational. But why do you think we have so many irrational obsessions in society right now that are leading to the mind virus of voters?
1: Well, we are indeed. I mean, we had the Anthony Fauci hearing. That's a major mind virus that I characterize in the book, the insane pandemic response, all of the irrational nonsense that was perpetrated during that period. But we also have the transgender mind virus, or the so-called hysteria about this idea that American youth are experiencing an epidemic of so-called gender dysphoria. This is another article of total insanity. And then climate change, or human-induced climate change, the world is ending because of human activity. It's just one thing after another. And yeah. What I lay out on the timeline of the book, it's really a psychological history of the United States since 2001, is that every year, with accelerating frequency, we're presented with another boogeyman, another terrifying threat that is coming for us. And, you know, we're all going to die. But thankfully, the U.S. federal government and its cronies, you know, have the solution. We just need to put our faith in the government and give our consent to hundreds of billions of dollars being transferred to various well-connected interest groups. And if we can go along with that, be terrified, put our faith in Uncle Sam, and accept the steady proliferation of federal funding being used for this nonsense, then we'll all be fine.
3: That's right.
1: And what my book does is it identifies the same script. It's a pretty simple script, but what I show is that, you know, the faces of these purported threats are constantly changing. It's always something new that's coming to get us. But the basic script remains exactly the same. Yeah. And we could talk about that if you want to.
3: Yeah, yeah. It seems to be a rinse and repeat kind of strategy because it works. I mean, that's why they continue to use it. Let's go to some of these issues. Let's go to the climate change one for just a moment. I find it interesting that we had this whole man-made global warming, climate change, it's going to end the world. We had Greta Thunberg out there doing her thing for the longest time. that narrative has kind of gone to the wayside for a while, hasn't it? We haven't heard as much about it, probably because the same people that were funding that movement are now the ones pushing to build data centers and use more power to try and get their new technology. So is the environmental movement still as powerful as what it was?
1: Well, the oligarchy that rules this world, Bill Gates being such an important figure in the oligarchy, he realized, somebody told him, hey, Bill, all of those investments that you and Microsoft have made in AI, you know, wind turbines aren't gonna get her done. So, you know, we're going to have to get back into, you know, constant power, you know, gas turbine plants, even coal, you know, whatever it takes. So Bill came out, I think it was the end of last year, and he said, you know something, I'm not so worried about human-induced climate change after all. You know, I think we'll be okay. And so, you know, he did the same with the messenger RNA. It wasn't reported by the media, but, you know, after Rochelle Walensky came out in August of 2021 and said, you know, that the problem with these marvelous shots that are saving the world is that they don't prevent transmission. And I thought it was interesting. It wasn't long after that Gates was in a not a large forum, but an interview talking with some, like a group. And he said, well, you know, the COVID-19 vaccines, you know, they had a certain utility, but, you know, we're going to need to do a lot better than this. Yeah. So he'll throw in the towel on this madness, you know, once his personal interests are no longer served by it. And we see this pattern again and again. You know, the bright and shiny object of terror is then set aside when a new, more profitable boogeyman is identified.
3: Yeah, that's exactly it. Let's go to the COVID pandemic for just a moment. As you mentioned, Dr. Anthony Fauci behind the U.S. Senate hearing earlier this week did nothing but plead the fifth, which is kind of interesting after getting a blanket pardon from the auto pen just a couple of years ago. But I still find it interesting, John, how after this, we still saw Democrats in the country openly defend him and almost make him an icon in society, in some type of golden child. And on social media, the crazy individuals that continue to come out and still defend this individual. Look, I get it. When you're in the middle of it, people are trying to figure out what's right, what's wrong. We're scared. We're just going to kind of blindly follow, become the sheep because we don't know what's going on. But afterwards, and you have that 2020 hindsight, and you realize what worked and didn't work. I still find it interesting. 5 years later, we still have individuals thinking he did the right thing on this issue. That's kind of wild to me.
1: Yeah, you have a certain cohort of the population. The way the political partisan divide is now falling in this country, I mean, it does seem to be Democrats, people who have a personal identification as a Democrat per se, they still seem to be in this trance that was initiated during the pandemic. Fauci invoked papal infallibility. He said, I am science, and they believed him. So, you know, as a book author, you have to realize that you're not going to reach everybody. I mean, you write a book and you're hoping to reach open-minded, sensible kind of grown-ups who have, you know, the willingness and the curiosity and the engagement to say, well, I want to understand this issue better. But one thing I've learned is about 50% of the population just can't be reached.
3: Yeah.
1: And I'm a good Christian. I don't believe in writing people off, but you just realize trying to talk to them is like talking to a brick wall or having a debate with a donkey or something. You're just not going to get anywhere. So that's the Democrat side. The Republican side, which I'm more inclined to identify with, I mean, I really like Rand Paul and Ron Johnson and Thomas Massie. I know them. I met them personally. The problem with these Senate hearings is it's satisfying to see Fauci examined and kind of put in the hot seat, but this is really a Justice Department matter. The documentary evidence of his crime and malfeasance is overwhelming. It's even in the NIH work product. So it really should be referred to the Justice Department for criminal prosecution. But as we've seen in this country, the mighty and the powerful may be hauled for the congressional inquiry, but they're never prosecuted. And I mean never prosecuted.
3: Yeah.
1: So I like Senators Paul and Johnson. I really do. I admire them. But I'm not really sure what the utility of this theater is.
3: Well, it's been frustrating, not just with this hearing, but with other hearings as well. I mean, we get these hearings and it becomes more or less of actually learning about trying to figure out your opinion, being able to write legislation on particular issues. But it's more about sound bites. We already go into it with an opinion. We want to get our nice little, you know, sound bite in there to use it on social media as a TikTok reel, as a campaign ad, whatever it may be, to say that we're fighting for something. But I think a lot of voters, John, are just on both sides of the aisle are frustrated because at the end of the day, very little actually gets done after some of these hearings.
1: Yeah, you got it. I needn't say more. You just hit the nail on the head.
3: Well, it's really kind of frustrating for sure. Here's a big question, John. Can we get back to a rational conversation? Are we too divided? You mentioned the divide right now. We do have a bit of an echo chamber on both sides of the aisle. We'll be fair there with ideas. But can we get back to an idea of actually a rational conversation between two sides and finding common ground? Or are we too far divided?
1: Well, one of the chapters I have in the book, it tries to do it. It's a walk down the avenue of anthropology. The problem with Homo sapiens, with us, is that, you know, for the better part of 200,000 years, we lived in a state of enormous insecurity. You know, people can watch that movie, The Odyssey. And, you know, this is this kind of Bronze Age epic poem.

0: we came about as a species in a state of enormous insecurity.
1: Well, that is very true. And John, I hate to cut you off here. We got to take a hard break in just a moment. But we did come out with a lot of insecurity. We also came out with the leadership and survival skills, which is why I find it intriguing that we give up so much of those survival skills to allow the government to take care of us and to do things for us, as opposed to figuring out how to do it ourselves, which is where I want to go when we come back around the corner in just a few minutes. It is John Leake, Mind Viruses, America's Irrational Obsessions. You can find the book on Amazon. I want to cover some of that and more when we come back around the corner for your weekend edition of The Voice Reason. Stay here.
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4: During the War for Independence, General George Washington, the man we refer to today as the father of our country,

0: American troops through military defeat after defeat. And in the bitter winter of 1777, he wrote this somber note to a friend in Philadelphia. Quote, "You might have tracked our army from White Marsh to Valley Forge by the blood on their feet," end of quote. Many soldiers continued to march through the deep snows of Pennsylvania without shoes. Others suffered from disease, hunger, and freezing conditions. Nearly 2,000 of Washington's men died, yet George Washington did not lose faith. Amid the hardship, loss, and uncertainty of Valley Forge, he turned to God in prayer. At a time when our nation once again faces division and uncertainty, may we follow Washington's example, kneeling humbly, praying faithfully, and asking God to guide the future of America.
1: An official message from Medicare.
2: I turned 65 this year. I knew it was time to figure out Medicare, and I had questions, like when to enroll and how to enroll. So I went straight to the official.
3: Is here. This is the Voice of Reason with Andy Hoosier.
4: Yeah, you know, welcome back into the program. We've got a few minutes left as we're wrapping things up for this hour of the program for your Voice of Reason. Interesting conversation we're having right now with John Leek as we look at the history of the country and the psychology of individuals in society right now. His book, Mind Viruses, America's Irrational Obsessions, which you can find on Amazon. John, we went into the break talking about kind of the caveman time and our fight or flight mentality and survivalist skills that we have. And that kind of, at least in my opinion, led to the American dream, right? The American dream where you can build bigger, better, faster, stronger. You have the opportunity to become whatever you want to become because of the lack of government intrusion. But as things happen, why do we think, John, that we become more followers than leaders? Why is it that when something bad happens, for example, we always use the example of a shooting or something, that we always turn to government and say, government, do something, as opposed to doing it ourselves? Why do we always give up our own power?
5: Well, you know, I go into the history of the American Republic. It really comes about. There was a famous British member of Parliament named Edmund Burke, and he actually kind of stuck up for the colonists in 1775. He gave a speech in Parliament. He said, look, you know, these British colonists, I mean, they've been over there on the eastern seaboard of the colonies for like a century now without any help from our government here in London. He actually, it's kind of an elegant phrase. He said if a period of wise and salutary neglect, like we've not tried to get in their business. And during this period of time, call it the last 75 years, they've developed a strong, independent identity, economy. They've developed their own channels of trade and manufacturing. So he says, you know, for Parliament and the Crown to now come in and start imposing a bunch of rules and taxation on them, they've become independent people and self-reliant people.
4: Right.
5: So, like, this isn't going to work. Well, the problem with that 18th century spirit that was then the underlying spirit of James Madison's reflections in the U.S. Constitution, limited government. You know, grown-ups who have common sense and morality, they don't need a central government to solve all of their problems and take care of them. But it started happening pretty quickly in this country. I'd say by the time you get to the 1840s, Madison's vision is already coming unraveled, and Washington is becoming this kind of object of reverence and worship.
4: Exactly.
5: And that's the problem. Because when everybody starts looking to Washington as some kind of, you know, an idol that's going to solve all problems, you're going to land in the position we're in, which is a very corrupt central power apparatus. It's just dispersing trillions of dollars to its friends.
4: Yeah, well, that is very true. John, last question for you, and here's the big question that you can address in your book as well, is can we get away from the mind viruses? Can we get away from the obsessions and actually bring that power back to us?
5: Well, if you're a reasonable grown-up, I mean, if you're a grown man who has some self-control and discipline, I mean, it's easy to overcome it. But the problem is, you know, our government has deliberately fostered this dependency and this, I mean, I cite, he's one of the major voices in the book, a KGB defector named Yuri Bezmenov, who talks about what he called ideological subversion. You pump into the soft heads of young people a bunch of nonsense, and then they don't know left from right, up from down, male from female.
6: Yeah.
5: And you're in trouble. So, I mean, it's going to have to begin with the reasonable grown-ups in the room. But how?
4: But it seems like they're rising up, right? There's always, you know, that generation to where when we do start trailing off like that, there's always the ones that rise up, and that we do see that cultural shift. That's why Donald Trump was so popular, being a populist movement and just not sticking to an ideological line, but going in and just overturning the tables essentially in Washington, D.C., right? So it sounds like there's an appetite for it. How far we can go with it, I don't know. We're going to have to play it out and see where this goes. But I think you're right. I think there is an appetite for individuals of saying, you know, at least for me as a millennial myself, you know, to disappear off into the woods and just start over and go, you know, say to heck with everyone because I don't want any of your rules or regulations. I mean, I think that's a growing demand, and you know, people are going to start fighting for that.
5: Yeah, you're thinking along the right way. I'm sure your audience is drawn to you because of your understanding of this.
4: Well, we got to get the information out there, and you doing this with your book as well is helping that for sure. John, we appreciate it, my friend. Mind Viruses, America's Irrational Obsessions. You can find the book on Amazon, other places as well. John, we appreciate it. As always, let's get you back on and do it again soon.
5: Thank you, sir. I enjoyed it.
4: Likewise. Great conversation. And we are out of time, my friends. It flies by way too fast. We'll have to do it again soon. Until then, be your own voice of reason. I'm Andy Hoosier. We will see you on the radio soon. Bye.
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13: Fox News, I'm Ann Carrick. President Trump canceling strikes on Iran pending an alleged rapid deal. Fox's Chanley Painter in New York.
14: President Trump had reportedly been planning new attacks on Iran that could have taken place as soon as this weekend. But again, those plans are now apparently canceled after Middle East allies reached the outlines of a deal to end the war with Iran.
13: U.S. embassies in the Middle East urging Americans in the region to leave, warning the conflict is unpredictable. Twin Falls Police Chief Matthew Hicks speaks to reporters following a shooting at an In-N-Out Saturday night.
15: We have literally hundreds of people that were in some way, shape, or form in the area of this restaurant at the time that are being interviewed right now. The resources for all of our agencies are completely on board. We are interviewing as many people as we can.
13: Chief Hicks confirming the suspect is dead. 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
16: The Weather Center.
6: This afternoon will bring partly sunny skies and hot temperatures with a high of 95. Tonight will be mainly clear with a low of 62. Tomorrow expect partly sunny conditions and record-breaking heat, surpassing the 1954 high of 99. There's a chance of an afternoon thunderstorm with a high reaching 101. On Tuesday, the morning will be breezy with mostly cloudy skies. Later on, it won't be as hot, reaching a high of 83 with a chance of afternoon and evening thunderstorms in some areas. I'm AccuWeather meteorologist Joe Lundberg for AM 1460 and FM 101.1, The Answer.
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19: So, science says I am right about the manual transmission and that it not only makes you a better driver, better thinker, it makes you a better person. Okay, well, I probably made that last part up, but the rest of it is true. Now, in other news, California invalidates 11,000 driver's licenses retroactively and asks people to take their driving tests again. Is this a sign of massive corruption in the driver's ed system? Or are they finally cracking down on terrible drivers? Also, I take another swing at answering the internet's dumbest car-related questions. You know, it's been a while since I've done something like this, but I think you'll enjoy that. That's going to be in the fourth half of the show. All of that and more on this edition of the Automotive ADHD Show, heard all across Southern Colorado on the radio. Several great radio stations to catch this on. And we are also brought to you by Chemical Guys and Tire Rack. So more on them later. Now, getting started here, if you're watching on video, by the way, I have made some improvements to the video studio. If you recall, a few weeks ago, I had to do a bit of a pre-evacuation because of wildfires in the area. And so I evacuated all the cars, I got them out, and I sort of tore up the Automotive ADHD global headquarters. And when I was moving all the cars back in and moving some tools and some other things, I decided, you know what, now's the time to do it again, to redo everything and make it really nice. And I'm pretty stoked with how this looks on video. It actually, I got my toolboxes back here, the Sentry's over there. It almost looks like I know what I'm doing. I've got everyone fooled, so this is helping me fool everyone in that regard. But it's looking pretty cool. So, and that's also a reminder for you to check out the show on video, YouTube, Spotify, Facebook, Instagram. We're even on TikTok, if you can believe that. I don't know why we're there, but we are there. We're pretty much everywhere. But If you're going to do anything, I want you to subscribe to the YouTube channel. That's where everything's going on. We're doing tons of video stuff there. You can see the full shows. You can see clips. You can see everything you want. More of me than you could possibly or ever want for whatever reason. I don't know. You couldn't ask for more, and you probably, I don't know. Do you want more? Do you? If you do, go ahead and subscribe over on YouTube. Now, one quick thing that I saw come across my inbox. This was hilarious, by the way. So if you, since I have been soliciting my email address, matt@automotiveadhd.com, since I have been doing that, I have been getting all sorts of emails, namely from you. I've been getting emails from you. Yes, you email me all the time in the night, in the middle of my, you know, when I'm asleep. You do it all the time, day, night, weekend, day. Anyway, that's fine. I want you to email me, matt@automotiveadhd.com. But I'm also getting a lot of emails, clearly automated, generated emails from so-called sponsors who want me to partner up with them to shill whatever crazy product it is that they have. As you know, we have been trying to grow our sponsor base here on the program, somebody needs to pay for car parts and stuff. So got to make that happen. But this one came across and I thought this was funny because I don't think this guy has actually watched my show. I don't think he's watched the show one bit because I got it right here. I'll pull it up here. So he says, "Hi, I'm Andy from PunCube." By the way, this is not an endorsement for them, but anyway, he says, "Hi, I'm Andy from PunCube, an EDC brand based in Hong Kong." EDC is everyday carry. "Our merch wallet is CNC machined from aerospace aluminum and holds your cards, blah, blah, blah, blah, blah." He just describes the whole thing here. We won't do that because he's not paying me to do that. But then he goes on here. It's a wallet. He's selling a machined wallet that ejects your cards. I've seen a bunch of these. I'm sure this one is like the others. I don't know. But here's the thing. This is what gets me. He says here, "Since your videos are all about cards, spending, and managing money well, we think the wallet would feel like a natural fit on your channel rather than a random sponsor." Let me read that again in case you missed it. "Since your videos are all about cards, spending, and managing money well." Cards, not cars. Card, like a credit card. "Managing money well." I don't know, man. Has this guy watched my show? Has he watched my show? I don't think he's watched my show. I don't think he's watched 1 second of my show. If he did watch 1 second of my show, he would know that at least one of his statements is correct about me spending money. I do spend it. I can't say I manage it well. I mean, granted, that could be based on your definition. I actually do think I manage it very well. And, you know, cars are a long-term asset, and they're an appreciating asset. You can't lose any money on cars whatsoever. It is actually impossible for you to lose money on a car. I'm trying to say that with as straight of a face as I can. Is it working? Is it working? Look, when it comes to cars tend to, what do they do? Make money? No, wait, they do the other thing. Yeah, that thing where they lose money. So somehow this guy in the algorithm he has set up for automated emails or whatever it is, somehow has flagged my show as being a financial advice show. You know how they say, anytime you hear these financial advice shows, they say, you know, somewhere in the program that this isn't actually financial advice, this is for entertainment purposes only. Well, actually, this is totally financial advice on my show. We don't run that disclaimer. We don't run that disclaimer at all. This is absolutely 100% financial advice. You should definitely go take your 401k and dump it out on a bunch of project cars. Whatever flavor of project car tickles your fancy, that's what you should go dump your 401k on. I'm sure it'll make you a bunch of money. Absolutely make you a bunch of money. It will make you tenfold. Hundredfold. No, 200x. I mean, come on. Think about it. It's a car. You put money into it and money comes out of it. Clearly. You know, if you listen to this show on the radio in Southern Colorado, this airs on several radio stations, as I have mentioned, as you know, if you listen. And some of those stations have as brokered programming. Brokered programming means that you're paying for the airtime. Some of those shows have brokered programming that is gold focused. I think every radio station has at least three of these. They are guys who come onto the radio and they pay for airtime all across the country. And they come onto the radio and they try to sell you on gold. They'll tell you, no, you don't want to. Money market accounts, no, you don't want that. 401ks, no, you don't want that. Crypto, no, definitely not crypto. But gold, you should buy a bunch of gold, and you should buy it from me. That's what they typically tell you. Now, am I here to say gold is a bad investment? I don't know. I don't listen to their shows, so I don't know. I couldn't tell you. But you see, I'm like that, but with cars. You should buy a car. You should buy your dream car. Actually, it doesn't even matter if it's your dream car. You should probably just buy it. Just do it. What's it going to do? Lose you money? I mean, come on. No way. So, look, man, looking at this guy here, he says, you know what? Hold on. You know what I should do with this guy from PunCube? What kind of name is PunCube? Does that tell me anything about the product that it is? Now, granted, I think that he did a very nice job here since he's from Hong Kong. Translating this into English, I see a couple of M dashes in this email. So I have no doubt that ChatGPT or the Chinese equivalent of ChatGPT. What's the one in China? I can't think of it, what the one in China is. I don't know. Chinese GPT. So I think Chinese GPT told him, you know, or put this together for him, and it looks very good. To his credit, he spent some time to ask AI to do it for him. And you know what would be hilarious? I don't know. I need to know from you if you're catching the show on video, Spotify, YouTube, wherever. Let me know in the comments on this program, or even email me. I don't care. Let me know somehow if. Let me know somehow. I wish we could take calls on the show. Reason we can't is because we air on like all these different times across all the different stations. Yes, we air out of my flagship station, but then after that, it's like it's hard to do calls when the show airs after the fact at lots of different air times. I know, too much inside baseball, but this is one of those ones where I wish I could just be like, all right, call me right now. And anyway, I need to know from you, should I just accept his offer and see what it is? Should I do that? Should I play along with it? Here's what I should do. I should accept his offer. I should write him back. I should use ChatGPT to write him back in great Chinese, because I'm sure GPT is great at that for some weird reason. I'm sure it is. Anyway, so I should do that. And we should like lead him on to make him think that I'm a financial show. And then you as the audience, your job, especially if you're watching on YouTube and Instagram and wherever, comment on the video. Like, thanks for the financial advice. That was great financial advice. So the algorithm and the AI thinks it's actually true for this guy. We should totally bait him. That's what we should do. Let me know if we should do that. I want your thoughts. Hey, coming up after the break, it is the Automotive ADHD show. I think I'm going to talk about the manual transmission some more, because clearly you're not tired of hearing me talk about that. And then we'll discuss how 11,000 drivers are losing their licenses in California.
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0: I can speak for a lot of them knowing that you will pry my 68 Mustang gear shift out of my cold, dead fingers. I yield back.
19: Drop the mic. That's Doug LaMalfa, a classic from him. It's the Automotive ADHD Show. I'm your host, Matt West, hanging out with you, talking cars. We're talking manual transmissions. And you're saying, Matt, you know, you were talking about that last week, too, with the Ferrari fake manuale transmission. And you know what? That has got me on a tear with manual transmission. Some could call me a manual-loving elitist bigot, and I would embrace that wholeheartedly. And you know what? I got to talk about this, though, because there is a study that comes out of Japan that says that, well, driving a manual transmission may actually make you smarter, which I guess, I don't know, that doesn't explain the dumb stuff I do on this show. But anyway, aside from that, I want you to take a quick look here at, where is it here? I have a article here, and this comes by way of a outlet from Japan reporting on the study. And before we talk about the actual contents of this article, you do have to take a look at this here. So, you know how when you have a web browser now, pretty much any of the web browsers do this, they will automatically translate foreign language websites really without even asking you. They'll just translate it to your native language, and then you just roll with it. So I went to this website here, and you gotta get, okay, this translation here. I will read the headline for the benefit of my radio and podcast listeners. Here it is. It will help prevent bokeh. A, quote, soft-to-eat manual transmission car with a simple udon feel that is on the verge of extinction and recommended to uncle is cheap, costing less than 2 million yen. This is the origin of cars. You know, it's stuff like this that reassures me that AI has not taken over just yet. Not yet. Now, having said that, I'll pull up the actual original website here. And this is Japanese here. And this is bestcarweb-jp. And I will give an attempt here to read the actual headline. I have visited Japan a couple of times, and I feel myself qualified to do exactly this. And I think I have like two listeners in Japan. So anyway, so I'm going to give this a shot here. Okay. And this, here we go. This headline here reads, Boke boshi ni naru hojisan ni osusume no zetsumetsu sunzen. Should I keep going? Okay. Oki oppai ga suki desu ne. Ma, totemo suki desu yo. Okay, that last part maybe wasn't in the headline. Yeah, I'm glad there's no FCC in Japan. You know, this show's regulated by the FCC on the radio, but not in Japan it isn't. All right, so let me give you a actual proper translation here of what this is here. And this headline says, quote, keep great for keeping your mind sharp. Recommended for middle-aged men. The plain vanilla manual transmission car, a dying breed, is available for under 2 million yen. This is the essence of the automobile. I mean, that's kind of close to to the Google Translate version. Close. I can see the inspiration there. I can see that much. Now, getting to this, though, and also hat tip to Car and Driver, who also was able to translate a good portion of the original Japanese article. And basically, the gist of it here is that Japanese researchers, they say, claim in a new study that driving a car with a manual transmission is good for your brain, and the science does back that up. The study, the Japanese researchers say that their research, their findings, show that rowing your own gears stimulates the brain's prefrontal cortex, and that daily stick driving is said to be especially beneficial, particularly for helping improve long-term cognitive functions. So not only is this good if you daily drive a manual transmission, but if you're perhaps a little bit older, and if you're at that age where you're starting to look at like brain games to, you know, online to or you download apps or whatever to, you know, keep your mental acuity, keep it sharp, you could do that, or you could just drive a manual transmission. Now, don't get me wrong. Even though I am a manual elitist snob, there is a place for the automatic transmission. There's a small place for it, but it is a place. For example, my VG40 Toyota Century back here. That's not exactly a car I would particularly imagine having a manual transmission, and nor would I really want one with a manual transmission. So there is a place. I get it. There's a place for the automatic. But the manual in daily life is remarkably small now in the United States. It's like less than 1% of new cars are manual transmission cars. And those are mostly going to be sports enthusiast type cars. That's going to be your Miatas, your Toyota GR86s, your GR Supra, RIP the Supra. You know, it's going to be cars like that. It's going to be enthusiast focused things that have that, but you're not seeing it that much in actual daily driver cars. And now, granted, some of my listeners who may be listening to the podcast in Europe will be quick to pound out on their keyboard in the comments that Europe does, in fact, have the manual transmission. It's going strong there. It is plenty of people know how to drive them. And you know what? Good for you, Europe. I'm not in Europe, but good for you. I will commend you on that one aspect there, even though we do not agree on the appropriate units of measurement, the systems of measurement. I mean, there's only one right way to do it, and I think we all know which one that is. Anyway, having said all of this, you know, I have mentioned before the merits of driving a manual transmission car, and you go, well, Matt, I don't want to drive one in traffic. It's a bummer. It's no fun. I mean, if you drive one every single day, it kind of stops becoming a chore. It's weird. If you truly have, so I've dailied a manual. I have an automatic car out of the whole fleet, but I've daily driven manuals for a little over 10 years. And to a point, your brain becomes the automatic. You're not even thinking about it. Like, it's not a conscious thought that, oh, I had to clutch in more here, or I had to do a hill start here, or I have to rev match this downshift. It's not even a conscious thought, really. And I think that eventually, I don't know, you just become the automatic. Does that mean you end up becoming the villain if the automatics are the villains? You live long enough to become the villain? You live long enough to become the automatic? I don't know, but you know, I've also had people say, you know, well, Matt, what would be a good first car for a teen driver? I've got a, you know, teenage son or a teenage daughter, and I like recommending recommending manual transmissions for that purpose, because it keeps your hands busy with the task of driving, especially when it comes to texting and driving. If you've got a teen driver, you got to make sure they don't have this dastardly cell phone that I'm holding up to the camera here. You don't want them to have one of these dastardly things in their hand when they're driving. And the manual transmission is a really good way to do that because you are keeping them physically occupied. A, like physically keeping the hands occupied with that. But B, mentally, they're having to think about, you know, instead of sitting at a stoplight and being like, oh, we're at a stoplight, I'm going to go check TikTok here and swipe, swipe, swipe, swipe. Oh, the light changed. When did that happen? Changed like 20 seconds ago. Anyway, instead of that happening, right? They're looking at, I do this as a manual driver. If you drive manual, you probably do this too. You probably say, okay, I'm not going to sit on the clutch the whole time I'm at the light. I'm not going to be in gear and I'm not sitting on the clutch. So you're going to say, all right, I'm coming down into neutral. Once I come to a stop, I'm getting off the clutch. But now, especially if I'm the first car at that light, it takes me a second to go clutch in, grab the gear shift, and go into first gear. And so I need to watch the light cycles to make that happen and not take a bunch of time. So I'm looking across the intersection. I'm watching what lights are changing. Okay, the cross traffic is done. I know turning traffic comes next. All right, that's got a yellow light. That means mine's going to be green. After a while, you start really observing the light cycles. And I would like to believe that all drivers do this, but I know that they don't. But it's something that's become second nature to me because if I'm first at a light, I'm driving a manual transmission. I want to be able to get that thing into first gear and go as soon as possible. So I'm paying attention to the traffic in the intersection, which you should do as a good driver anyway. You shouldn't just be browsing TikTok and then, oh, light's green, go. Well, did you actually look at that intersection? Did you actually look at the cross-coming cars? Did you notice that that guy in the intersection, he's not actually slowing down? Looks like he's going to blow that light. You didn't notice that. And with the manual transmission, it keeps you focused on that. Even in daily traffic, which people go, I don't want to drive a manual in daily traffic. Now, look, I'm not going to tell you you have to buy a manual. Buy whatever makes you happy. But I would be willing to argue if you haven't jumped on the manual bandwagon, you're missing out on some happiness there you didn't even know was possible. And then, come on, you get into the back roads and you start, you know, rev matching. You know, I don't like a lot of this automatic rev matching that a lot of modern cars have. And I'm starting to sound like Jim Miller, like, old stuff's good. New stuff is bad. New bad. But it is true, though, because there's something satisfying, even in daily traffic, to rev matching those downshifts. There's something satisfying to it. It makes even my pickup truck, my Tacoma, I went out of my way to buy a manual Tacoma, and it makes that even engaging to drive. I wouldn't really think of that as an engaging vehicle to drive otherwise. And in fact, I've driven the automatic version of it, and it's not all that engaging. And this is why the automatic transmission, I agree completely with this study that it actually does make you it does keep your brain sharp. It keeps you focused on stuff. It keeps you focused on the task at hand, which is rowing those gears. And you should row them. You should absolutely do that. So, hey, if you drive a manual transmission, though, you should comment. Let's see how many people. I know my audience is going to be a little biased. I have a hunch it might be the case. But sound off if you're watching on YouTube, Spotify, Instagram, Facebook, and more. You drive a manual? You drive it every day? Good on ya. Keep driving that manual transmission. Hey, coming up after the break, we're going to talk about how California is revoking 11,000 driver's licenses, and we're going to answer the internet's dumbest car questions.
13: Fox News, I'm Ann Carrick. President Trump canceling strikes on Iran pending an alleged rapid deal. Fox's Chanley Painter in New York.
14: President Trump had reportedly been planning new attacks on Iran that could have taken place as soon as this weekend. But again, those plans are now apparently canceled after Middle East allies reached the outlines of a deal to end the war with Iran.
13: U.S. embassies in the Middle East urging Americans in the region to leave, warning the conflict is unpredictable. Twin Falls Police Chief Matthew Hicks speaks to reporters following a shooting at an In-N-Out Saturday night.
1: We have literally hundreds of people that were in some way, shape, or form in the area of this restaurant at the time that are being interviewed right now. The resources for all of our agencies are completely on board. We are interviewing as many people as we can.
13: Chief Hicks confirming the suspect is dead. 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
21: From the Weather Center,
6: This afternoon will bring partly sunny skies and hot temperatures with a high of 95. Tonight will be mainly clear with a low of 62. Tomorrow expect partly sunny conditions and record-breaking heat, surpassing the 1954 high of 99. There's a chance of an afternoon thunderstorm with a high reaching 101. On Tuesday, the morning will be breezy with mostly cloudy skies. Later on, it won't be as hot, reaching a high of 83 with a chance of afternoon and evening thunderstorms in some areas. I'm AccuWeather meteorologist Joe Lundberg for AM 1460 and FM 101.1, The Answer.
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26: Don't sideswipe the attacking car in an effort to shove it off the road. The two cars could lock together. This would give the terrorists a good shot at you. Drive straight through the impact point. Surprise, shock, confuse the terrorists so they cannot react. Attack and get out of there as quickly as possible. Normally, do not ram a blocking vehicle broadside. From this angle, the vehicles are locked together, and you face the grave danger of being immobilized permanently.
19: You know, I don't remember that part on the driver's test. Where was that when I was taking the driver's test? That would have been helpful info, because for, you know, reasons. It would have been nice to know that. You're listening to the Automotive ADHD Show. I'm your host, Matt West, hanging out with you, talking cars on the radio all across Southern Colorado or on the video podcast, YouTube, Spotify, Facebook, and more. Make sure you subscribe to that YouTube channel. We're growing that every single day. And California says that they are revoking 11,000 driver's licenses retroactively. This comes by way of Car and Driver here, Brendan MacArthur, hat tip there. And California DMV demands drivers retakes drivers. Start that again. California DMV demands that drivers retake test or lose their license. And what has happened here is they've issued this to 11,000 people. 11,000 people got letters saying that they're going to lose their license if they don't come in and retake those tests. Now, this is the written knowledge test. And this is interesting. Now, a spokesperson for the California DMV says that the letters stem from an internal monitoring issue that they saw. What did they see? They're not really saying what they saw, but they said they noticed something when doing some sort of internal audits that has invalidated 11,000 tests. And this, I mean, has a huge ramification, especially if you live in California and you got one of these. That's huge. If you came away from that test, I want to put it this way. If you came away from that test thinking you passed and then you got to go take it again. Ooh, I don't know, man. I don't know how politely I would react to that. I would do my best, but it may not be enough. Now, the question then becomes, well, Does that mean that 11,000 people cheated? Not necessarily. Does that mean that somebody cheated, and because somebody cheated or found a way around the system, that it invalidated all the test results and everyone has to do it again? It could mean that. The issue here is they haven't actually told us. Now, some state representatives out in California are now pushing an inquiry to the DMV to say, hey, you got to kind of let people know what's the reason. Because they really haven't said a whole lot. But I think this stems from a bigger issue of possible fraud when it comes to driver's tests. We've heard about a lot of fraud with commercial driver's license tests. We've heard about that in the past. We've covered that before. And that certainly happens. I mean, people were basically getting paid off to approved tests, for example, schools that administer, you know, like CDLs, for, you know, that has happened. So the question here becomes, okay, is this a fraud issue? I think that's the knee-jerk reaction, especially right now when the public eye is on fraud in all of the government institutions out there. I think big names like Nick Shirley, who have exposed fraud in all sorts of programs, he's inspired a lot of people to follow up as well and look for fraud in their own states. And I think the public eye now is assuming there's fraud everywhere. So that's where, you know, the knee-jerk reaction is with this. Now, do we know if there was any fraud? No, we don't, because they haven't told us anything. But it also could be that their system was just broken. I wouldn't be surprised. I wouldn't be surprised, knowing that it's a system run by the government, that there was just a testing error on their end. And like someone just forgot to put the names on all the tests digitally. I assume it's all digital now at this point. And who knows? It could have been just something ridiculous, like a system glitch that just wiped the names out of everybody's test. It wouldn't surprise me if that was actually the solution, or the reason, I should say. Now, what is the solution to this? Well, it's tough because a lot of people in California are going to have to retake their driver's license tests. And, you know, again, I doubt that all of these results were people who were cheating. Good chances are might have been some cheating somewhere, might have been some fraud somewhere, but like everyone in this, I think, is very unlikely. So there's probably going to be some people who are saying, uh-oh, I got to do something. Now, do they have the authority to revoke those licenses? It seems like they do. Seems like they do. So, I mean, if this was, you know, if you were in this position, it could be pretty catastrophic to have your license revoked, all things considered. Now, it does, if we take a look at, you know, what is actually on the driver's license test, because I want to tie this into why I think our driver's ed system is fundamentally flawed still. Namely, in point, this relates to the written portion of the test. And frankly, I don't really understand why we even really have a written portion of the driver's test. That I don't get, because we should be assessing drivers on actual driver skill in the real world. It should be a practical test. Well, what about the laws with four-way stops? What about various other road rules that drivers should know? Well, yeah, they should demonstrate those in an actual practical skills test. You demonstrate the practical skill, and you demonstrate the understanding of the content, the material, the laws, by demonstrating it practically. That's the best way to show that you actually know something, instead of just guessing C all the time on the multiple choice test. Now, I want to see here, I had an idea here, which was, I want to know, how hard is the California driver's license test, the written portion of the test? Because some of the questions that arose in their testing method that inspired the officials, I think, to issue this retraction of all the results is that, you know, some news outlets reporting that some people completed the test too quickly, and that could be one of two things. Either you were cheating, or you knew the test material. One or two. But Take a look at this here. If you're watching on video, this is the, even though I'm in Colorado here, I pulled up the CaliforniaDMV.gov page with a sample driver's written test. Let's do it live on the air here and see how well I do. Now, considering I'm not in California, some of this stuff might be different. But then again, driving a car is driving a car, as far as I'm concerned. So here's our, and this one, the sample tester, it's only 10 questions. So it's not like 100 questions here. And we can follow along here. Question number one, when is it legal to drive off the road to pass another vehicle? Now, I haven't read the California Driver's Handbook, but generally speaking, it's never appropriate to drive off of the road to pass somebody. Now, the options we have here is if the vehicle ahead is turning left, good idea. It's not legal under any conditions. That's option B here. Or option C, if there are two or more one-way lanes. You know, I have a gut feeling it's probably not legal in any condition. So, next one here. When a railroad crossing is not controlled, what is the speed limit when you're within 100 feet and cannot see for 400 feet in both directions? That's really oddly specific. So hold on. When the railroad's not controlled, so there's no barrier, what is the speed limit when you're within 100 feet, but you can't see within 400 feet of either side? That's a really great question. I actually don't know that one. You know what we're going to do? We're going to do what probably a lot of people would do when confronted with this question. And we'll pick C. C is 25 miles an hour. There we go. All right. So it's probably the slowest one, I'm guessing, which might be 10, 15. Then again, I don't know. So, all right, let's take a look here. Which of the following is the proper procedure for parallel parking? Drive forward into the space without stopping? Just straight in. Just cram it in there. Or stop next to the vehicle behind the open space, then drive forward. Yeah, okay. Or what if we did this? Stop next to the vehicle in front of the open space and then back into the space. C, again, is the correct answer. Now, what speed should you be driving when you enter a highway? Probably at or near the speed of traffic. I think everyone gets this question wrong because clearly they don't know how to merge. How many feet away should you switch from high beams to low beams? Now, that's a really specific one. I'd say the higher the distance, the better, 900 feet. Who can legally park next to a curb painted blue at the handicap spot? Person who is disabled. Easy. All right. What should you do when there's a school bus ahead? Slow down and prepare to stop. Cautiously pass the school bus on the left, or stop immediately and remain stopped. Well, if the bus is ahead of you and it starts flashing yellow warning lights, hasn't flashed the red and the stop sign hasn't come out yet, then you should probably slow down and prepare to stop, because you'll have to when the stop sign comes out. All right, moving on here. Which of the following is a requirement for California's basic speed law? Always drive the speed limit, regardless of conditions. Match your surrounding speed to, or match your speed to the surrounding traffic. Never drive faster than is safe for current conditions. Man, you know what? Everyone everywhere probably answers B, which is match your speed to your surrounding traffic. I'm saying they'll probably answer actually the never drive faster than is safe for conditions, but we know what everyone actually does. This should be a test comparing what drivers do versus what it is. Anyway, let's blaze through these here. Got a minute left. You must notify the DMV within 5 days if you paint your vehicle a different color, sell or transfer ownership of your vehicle, or receive a traffic violation. I don't know. The DMV probably knows if you got a traffic violation. So I'm going to say sell or transfer ownership. Which of the following is an example of a safe driving practice? Staring only at the middle of the road, always keep your eyes moving and scan the surroundings, or use your high beam headlights in the fog. We know what the answer is. Definitely C. Use your high beam headlights in the fog. I'm just kidding. Keep your eyes on the surroundings around you. What did I get? Oh, wow. Okay. All right. We got the railroad crossing one wrong. And we got the high beam one wrong. The rest of them pass. So, okay. You can rate how I did, how you think I did on that skills test there. But the question here, again, how many of these did you need a physical or did you need a sit-down written test to do? Well, let's take a look at it here. How many feet away should you switch to your high beam headlights? They say 500, or switch away from your high beams if oncoming traffic is happening. Honestly, the more the better, with how bright headlights are. And then if railroad crossing is not controlled, what is the speed limit? That's like really random stuff. How does this actually improve safety? That's what I want to know. Let's get back to physical, in-person tests. Let's test actual skills and not this nonsense. I'm just saying. You're listening to the Automotive ADHD Show. After the break, we're answering the internet's car questions right here.
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20: During the War for Independence, General George Washington, the man we refer to today as the father of our country, led American troops through military defeat after defeat. And in the bitter winter of 1777, he wrote this somber note to a friend in Philadelphia. Quote, "You might have tracked our army from White Marsh to Valley Forge by the blood on their feet," end of quote. Many soldiers continued to march through the deep snows of Pennsylvania without shoes. Others suffered from disease, hunger, and freezing conditions. Nearly 2,000 of Washington's men died, yet George Washington did not lose faith. Amid the hardship, loss, and uncertainty of Valley Forge, he turned to God in prayer. At a time when our nation once again faces division and uncertainty, may we follow Washington's example

0: guide the future of America.
1: His motor skills are just fine. Automotive ADHD with Matt West.
2: Oh, wait. I'm supposed to start talking there. I'm just jamming out to the bumper music. It's the Automotive ADHD show. Matt West talking cars with you. You know, it's the fourth and final segment. Put those windows down, put the top down, and cruise on home here. Now, to wrap up the show here today, I have to answer the internet's questions about cars. You know, there's many great things on the internet. There are so many great things. There are answers to pretty much anything you could ever want. The wealth of human knowledge exists on the internet, and none of it is on Reddit. Precisely 0% of that is on Reddit. So I have turned to Reddit to answer Reddit's car questions. And this comes from a subreddit here, and it's called r/AITAH. And if you're wondering, is that some sort of Gen Z internet slang? It is r/AmITheAhole. And I picked a post here at random that we're going to go through and answer. And this post here from this user says, "Am I the a-hole for refusing to drive the car my dad was given to by a friend?" Yes, you are, 100%. End of show. Roll the credits. Yeah, you are. Anyway, we'll continue it here. There's a read more thing at the bottom of this. Oh, boy. All right. She says, "I, 21F, have been wanting a Volkswagen Beetle for the longest." By the way, can you just say, like, "I have been wanting that," or why? Everyone on Reddit does this, like 21F, 25M, you know, like 21F, 21 years old and female. Could you just say that? I don't know. I mean, it's not like looking at the rest of your, you know, book you wrote here that you're, you know, doing this for brevity's sake. But anyway, we'll continue. She says, "They're the only cars I genuinely like and dream of driving. To be more specific, I really like the 2007 to 2010 models." You shouldn't, by the way. You absolutely shouldn't. She goes on. She says, "I also like the 2000 to 2006 models, and I think they're cute, but I prefer the former." You shouldn't like either. You should like none of those cars. I mean, that's just, you know, my interjection. She goes on. She's going to do a lot of this going on thing. She says, "I recently started saving my money for a 2008 VW Bug I found on Facebook Marketplace. It's reasonably priced, fair mileage, and is in great condition." I bet it's not. "A little backstory. When my older brother, 23M, started his sophomore year of college..." Okay. The 23M thing here again. Didn't you already tell us that? "My brother, older brother..." Brother implies male. 23. Man, I can't be on Reddit for that long. I just can't. She says, "I don't remember how long my brother had before he totaled his car after hitting a deer. I was told once I entered my sophomore year of college, I'd also get a car from my parents. That didn't happen. I assumed it was because my parents wanted to buy my brother another car, but that hasn't happened either. So I've given up on relying on my parents to buy my first car and have started saving my own." Side note, why do so many people do this? Why are you waiting until college to get your own first car? I mean, when I was in high school, I could not wait to start driving. I couldn't wait. And I couldn't wait to get out there in the cheapest, crappiest car that I could afford with a high schooler's budget. And I was able to do it. I don't know if it was a good idea. My parents probably didn't like that I did it, but I managed to do it. I mean, you're going to wait till sophomore year of college? What are you going to do when all your friends are driving in, like, high school? Okay, I don't know. Anyway, let's see. I'm going to start abbreviating this because with her being a... we haven't even clicked on the read more thing here. Oh, boy. There's more. I'm going to have to omit, like, 99% of this, this book that she wrote here. But basically, as the people on the internet say, TLDR, too long, didn't read. We're going to skip a good chunk of that. But the summary here is that her dad texted her a photo of a Beetle that he bought, but it was a, she says, a 1900.

0: 1900s Beatle. I don't know the exact year, she says. Well, like 1900s, like that's a big range. You make it sound like your dad bought you a Model T or something. Anyway, so she doesn't like the car that her dad bought her because it's an old Beetle, not one of the not as old Beetles that she wants. And apparently the car's in bad shape, but her parents say she's gonna that they're gonna pay to fix it and make it nice. She finishes all of this up by saying here that basically she's not interested in the car. She finishes this here and says that it's not the model I like. And I've quite literally never shown them that make out of all the times I've shared pictures of the Beatles I see when I'm out. And no, I didn't have a stroke reading that. That is how she wrote that. She then says, my sister told me that I'm being ungrateful since I've wanted my own car for so long. And now that I have one, am I the a-hole for not wanting it? So, yes, I mean, obviously you are, but I can explain. There's more reasons on this here, but also, isn't this just the plot of the Herbie movie? You remember the one with Lindsay Lohan? Was it Herbie loaded? Herbie fully loaded? Herbie unloaded? Herbie moved a load? I don't know. You know the one I'm talking about. This girl, by the way, she has zero appreciation for what she was just gifted. Now, don't get me wrong. I'm not a big VW guy, but let me give you a brief history lesson, because the Beetle goes all the way back to the 1930s in Germany when Adolf Hitler, well, hold on, let's skip that part because I don't want to get demonetized by YouTube. So 1945, the Second World War is over. Let's start from there. That's a nice even year. The Allied forces have triumphed over the forces of evil. The Germans, meanwhile, mysteriously coming out of the war in 1945, have this mostly developed car for the people, which, again, apparently just came to exist in 1945, not to mention the fact that developing a car usually takes several years, if not a decade. But anyway, by the way, if you do go to the official Beetle history page on VW's website, this is hilarious, because the timeline before 1945 is just straight up omitted. So they're like, yeah, nothing happened. The Beetle just, boom, existed, 1945. So now, in 1945, post-war Germany, there was the Wolfsburg Assembly Facility, which was now under the oversight of the British, and it switched from making things like the Kubelwagen and the Schwimmwagen. Wonder what that did. It probably was, you know, a thing you drive in the water. Are the Germans great with names? Anyway, they went from making those to the lovable little Volkswagen Beetle, at the time called the Volkswagen Type 1. And the car was simple, easy to manufacture, it was affordable, and that simplicity and that affordability was key to its success, because over the next half a century, over 21 million Beetles were manufactured, and whether you love them or hate them, you've probably been around a Beetle at one point in your life. Not only that, but through the cheapness and accessibility, they enabled the upward mobility of, I mean, tons of people, generations of people, by allowing them to drive to work and provide for their families. And that is something of historical significance. So sure, they weren't fast, they weren't luxurious, but you can't deny that they were important. Somewhere in the lineup of, you know, history's most important cars is the Ford Model T, the Willys Jeep, the Honda Civic, Jim Miller's Mustang, and the original VW Bug. And now, granted, that praise is despite its Hitler-derived origins, which the original Beetle only went until 2003, which, by the way, is an insane production run. Though I guess I hear in the Third World, they still manufacture these things in some capacity, which is wild. Now, by the way, if you were keeping score on this girl, which I don't know, we weren't keeping score until now, but I think we will start keeping score, because she loses points for her lack of historical appreciation of the Beetle. Even if you're not a VW person, you have to appreciate the historical relevance of it. So I think she loses 150 points based on that. Now, the Beetle she wants, that's the new Beetle, which is really just a dressed up Mark IV Golf, or I guess maybe dressed down, you could say. I would probably categorize the new Beetle as ugly, to say the least. And the Mark IV Golf actually is not that bad looking of a car. So, yeah, that was a downgrade there. It was also mechanically a downgrade, too, from the original Beetle, because the mechanical simplicity of that original Beetle is what made it cheap, and that's what made it easy to repair and easy to keep on the road. Like, the mechanical simplicity of the original Bug was kind of the whole point of the car. But the new Beetle, based on the Mark IV and then the subsequent, I guess, new Beetle, which is based on a Jetta, those missed the mark completely. Because, yeah, sure, the original Beetles weren't fast or exciting, but at least they were cheap and easy to fix. Well, the new Beetles are not cheap, and they're not fast, and they're not exciting. So, and they're not affordable. So, I don't know. I don't know. And they're also part of VW's ridiculous anti-right-to-repair component protection system. So, anyway. She loses, I think, another 50 points for wanting the mechanically worse version of the car because it's cute. If anything, her dad is actually saving her the financial woes of actually owning a mid-2000s VW product. So, I don't know. She should be grateful. We're at, by the way, minus 200 points now. Negative 200 if you're counting at home. So, by the way, if you take a look at this Reddit post here, there's comments that support her. They're like, you're not the a-hole. You don't have to accept something you don't want. It's like, I think the commenters supporting her, they also lose 500 points, every single one of them. So it's a gift, but you don't need to accept it. It's a free car. You already said you were saving for your own car. You can keep doing that while enjoying this free car. Now, you do get 5 points back for saying that you're going to save up for your own car. I commend you on your initiative to get your own car. So, again, if we're keeping score now, she's at negative 245 points. Don't quote me on the math. I went to public school. Anyway, I think the dad, by the way, is clearly wanting to have a father-daughter project to build some bonding time with his adult daughter, because clearly she hasn't had enough of that. So, yeah. There you go. Final verdict to her question. Is she the a-hole? Yes, she absolutely is the a-hole. And her punishment should be owning a modern VW product out of warranty. Is that too harsh? Am I being too hard? I don't think so. I mean, it's either that or 2 years hard labor. So I think she's getting the better end of this deal. So anyway, hey, if you like this sort of segment, help me do some of my show prep and send me some of the dumbest things you've seen on the internet. You've seen people ask about cars. Matt@automotiveadhd.com. Thanks for watching. Thanks for listening. Oh, if you do send a topic, I will send you a keychain and stickers. So thanks for catching the show here, whether you're listening on the radio, on podcast. Remember to subscribe on YouTube. I'll talk to you right here next week.
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3: Fox News. I'm Paul Stevens. A massive wave of strikes on Iran is all for now. President Trump saying the U.S. and Iran are closer to a peace deal.
4: According to Axios, that decision came after the Saudi crown prince spoke with President Trump yesterday and expressed concerns over his plans for massive new strikes against Iran. It was said to be one of the largest bombing campaigns on Iran to date and likely would have targeted energy infrastructure.
3: Fox's Rebecca Castor. 3 people dead, at least 7 others hurt after a mass shooting Saturday at an In-N-Out fast food restaurant in Twin Falls, Idaho. The gunman's also dead. Severe wildfires ripping through the Pacific Northwest.
5: There could be some more wildfires today as those conditions stay dry across portions of central Montana and then stretching just towards the south, getting into Idaho, but wider across the area.
3: And that's Fox Weather's Adam Klotz. 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
6: From the Weather Center. This afternoon will bring partly sunny skies and hot temperatures with a high of 95. Tonight will be mainly clear with a low of 62. Tomorrow expect partly sunny conditions and record-breaking heat, surpassing the 1954 high of 99. There's a chance of an afternoon thunderstorm with a high reaching 101. On Tuesday, the morning will be breezy with mostly cloudy skies. Later on, it won't be as hot, reaching a high of 83 with a chance of afternoon and evening thunderstorms in some areas. I'm AccuWeather meteorologist Joe Lundberg for AM 1460 and FM 101.1, The Answer.
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13: During the War for Independence, General George Washington, the man we refer to today as the father of our country, led American troops through military defeat after defeat. And in the bitter winter of 1777, he wrote this somber note to a friend in Philadelphia. Quote, "You might have tracked our army from White Marsh to Valley Forge by the blood on their feet," end of quote. Many soldiers continued to march through the deep snows of Pennsylvania without shoes. Others suffered from disease, hunger, and freezing conditions. Nearly 2,000 of Washington's men died, yet George Washington did not lose faith. Amid the hardship, loss, and uncertainty of Valley Forge, he turned to God in prayer. At a time when our nation once again faces division and uncertainty, may we follow Washington's example, kneeling humbly, praying faithfully, and asking God to guide the future of America.
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15: He spent over 40 years in and around the restaurant industry. He's been an owner and an operator. He's a member of the Colorado Restaurant Hall of Fame. 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He's Mike Boyle, and this is The Restaurant Show.

0: All right, let's get it on. It's 10:06. I'm Mike Boyle, and this is The Restaurant Show on News Talk 710, KNUS in Denver, Colorado Springs. We're doing a simulcast with you on AM 1460 and FM 101.1. The Answer. It is Sunday, August 2nd. Oh, man, we just got done with a news report, a weather report. We're going to circle back to the end of last week's show when we talked about urine. Whoops. And water and hydration. Yeah, we're going to cover that. But you know what else we're going to cover today? We're going to cover dogs, Dodgers, dandelions. I'm telling you what, if that does not keep you glued to your radio for the next couple hours, I do not know what will. We are going to be talking about Pringles. Yes, Pringles. Don't call them potato chips. You are not allowed to call them potato chips legally, and I'm going to tell you why. We're going to take your calls at 303-696-1971. We're going to take your text messages on the Dan Kaplis text line, 720-819-5115. That's 720-819-5115. Last week, Brenda in Firestone contributed to the show with a text, and she got a $50 gift certificate to the Butchery Restaurant up in Arvada. And you know what? When I called her and told her, when I got her address, she said, oh my God, I'm going to be able to take my dad to dinner at the beautiful butchery. A couple weeks ago, Ron, real estate agent in Aurora, he got a $50 gift certificate to Trestle's Coastal Cuisine, that amazing restaurant owned and operated by Jose and Mimi Espinosa. We've been doing the $50 gift certificates. We're going to do another one today. If you want to call in from Colorado Springs, you want to call in from Denver, I think we will do a $50 gift certificate to the View House Restaurant. So if you were going to the Rockies game sometime down the road, you could go to the downtown store. You could go to Littleton. You could go to Centennial. If you live in Colorado Springs, you could go to the store at I-25 and Woodman. And I'm even thinking of sweetening the pot a little bit with two tickets to the 24th annual Taste of Douglas County coming up on Thursday, August 20th, at the indoor air-conditioned Douglas County Event Center. By the way, today is the last day of the Douglas County Fair. It's going to be a little warm out there if you're going to head out there. Rockies play at 1 o'clock this afternoon against Kansas City. They have won the last two games, so a little bit of encouragement there. If you're going to be out there, sit in the shade, drink some beers, relax, have a good time. Maybe go to the rooftop patio and check out the scenery from up there. But anyway, it's a beautiful, beautiful day. We've got so much to talk about. 303-696-1971. Text line, 720-819-5115. You got to go on the air. You got to give me a text to get in the drawing. Yesterday, August 1st, 1991, 35 years ago, I went on the air in Denver. Been on for 35 consecutive years. Yesterday, of course, was Colorado's 150th birthday. But I want to thank all of you that took the time to drop me an email, drop me a text, give me a call, and congratulate me on 35 years. Folks, I had a ball, and we're going to just keep it going. So let's take a break. And when we come back, let's fire it up right here on the Mike Boyle Restaurant Show.
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0: All right, 13 minutes after 10 o'clock, we're going to talk about dogs, Dodgers, dandelions, and more. We might even talk about restaurants every once in a while on the Mike Boyle Restaurant Show. Happy to have you aboard. You want to get a $50 gift certificate? Somebody's going to get one. Brenda got one last week. Ron got one the week before that. I can't even remember who got the Duke Steakhouse and Mickey's Top Sirloin week before that. But if you'd like to get in, send me a text, 720-819-5115. Tell me where you've been, what you've done. Tell me what you think about the Dodgers acquiring Cy Young Award-winning pitcher from the Detroit Tigers, Tarik Skubal. Oh, the Dodgers, they got all that money, and they're just buying a championship. They want a three-peat. There's a little bit more to it than that. All right, so a news item. As you know, yesterday, a number of new, very restrictive gun laws went into effect in the state of Colorado, okay? So for the last month, gun stores have been reporting record levels of sales. People buying guns, people doing whatever they need to do to keep themselves armed. All right? And let me just tell you this, folks. I don't think it will prevent or change anything whatsoever on the gun scene. Unfortunately, we are in a bit of a cultural morass, and until we begin to clean that up a little bit, I don't know that I see anything changing. And then when a new governor comes in, it'll be Phil Wisner, it'll be the Democrat, and the Democrats are only about one vote away from having a supermajority in the state legislature. Well, the next time there is some incident, heaven forbid that there is, but the next time there is, we're going to need more restrictive gun laws, because it's always the gun, it's never the individual. So anyway, people are arming up, and Kelly Michaels, I don't know, I thought that I would give our listeners a little piece of advice about people carrying guns. Do you have anything, or would you just want to go with me on mine?
9: I'll go with you, man, you're the expert.
0: All right, if you see a bulge in a good-looking conservative woman's pants, Kelly, mm-hmm. It's probably a gun, yeah, okay. But if you see a bulge in a liberal woman's pants, you better be careful. It might be a penis. All right, Got you on that one, didn't I? 303-696-1971. 303-696-1971. All right, so the Dodgers, I am a baseball fan. I was raised in Southern California. I was raised in the Los Angeles metro area, Pacific Palisades. And when the Dodgers came in 1958, my dad took me to their first game ever at the Los Angeles Coliseum. All right, so I've always been just a good fan of theirs. All right, and I grew up in the Colfax and Drysdale and Maury Wills era. So in 1959, the Dodgers make the World Series against the Chicago White Sox. Well, my dad had already shipped me off to military school, Brown Military Academy, the West Point of the West. And so anyway, he called up and said to the commandant, I have tickets to the World Series. I'd like to take my son. Well, the commandant said, well, he can't go. He can't leave. And let me just tell you that for those of you that have had the pleasure of serving in the United States military, maybe you went to military school and then went to a civilian college. Maybe you went to a military college, Citadel, VMI, the United States Air Force Academy. Maybe you served in the reserve or the National Guard or active duty military. At some point, your commanding officer, your platoon leader, your DI, your drill instructor, looked at you and said, son, your heart belongs to your mama, but your ass belongs to me. And so I didn't get to go to the... Yep, well, that's what they say. That's the way it goes, Kelly. And so anyway, later, the Dodgers made the World Series in 63, got tickets, made the World Series in 65, got tickets. I am a Dodger fan. Now, I understand that it's easy to be a Dodger fan. They have the highest payroll in baseball. And so consequently, there's a lot of people thinking, that's right, and they can just buy a championship. Well, there's a little bit more to it than that. So I thought I would share a little bit of this with you. The Dodgers have the highest payroll in baseball. Ahead of the Mets, didn't make the playoffs. Yankees, nope. Phillies, nope. Number 20, Milwaukee Brewers. And they have the identical best record in baseball, along with the Dodgers, over the last 3 years, and they actually have a half game better record this year. They are number 20, and the Dodgers are number 1. Our Rockies are number 22. All right? Well, number 28 is Tampa Bay, which is leading the American League East. 29 is Cleveland, made the playoffs. Number 30, the Miami Marlins, with a record of 57-55. So there's a little bit more to it. And I will read you a quote from the president of the Dodgers. All right? Because it comes down to scouting, drafting, developing, and then having players available to come to the major leagues or to trade. President of Baseball Operations Andrew Friedman of the Dodgers said, there just aren't that many star-level players in the game, and anytime one is available, we're always going to participate in those conversations. We've traded a lot of really talented players, players that have come up through our development system. They're number 1. Milwaukee's number 2.
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2: Fox News, I'm Ann Carrick. Large-scale attacks against Iran on pause. The president calling off the strikes after talking to the Saudi crown prince.
3: He wrote on Truth Social, the USA is locked and loaded and ready to go against Iran. Despite this, we have just been asked by Iran and other Middle Eastern countries to hold off any attack and that the perimeters of a deal has been agreed to.
2: Fox's Rebecca Castor. Almost 2 million acres across the Pacific Northwest have burned this season due to wildfires. Washington State Governor Bob Ferguson declaring a state of emergency on Saturday, a statewide burn ban also in effect.
4: We appreciate that this is an extremely difficult situation for many Washingtonians. I want them to know we're doing everything we can to get resources out as quickly as possible.
2: Smoke now darkening skies into the distance. 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
5: From the Weather Center. This afternoon will bring partly sunny skies and hot temperatures with a high of 95. Tonight will be mainly clear with a low of 62. Tomorrow expect partly sunny conditions and record-breaking heat, surpassing the 1954 high of 99. There's a chance of an afternoon thunderstorm with a high reaching 101. On Tuesday, the morning will be breezy with mostly cloudy skies. Later on, it won't be as hot, reaching a high of 83 with a chance of afternoon and evening thunderstorms in some areas. I'm AccuWeather meteorologist Joe Lundberg for AM 1460 and FM 101.1, The Answer.
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19: He spent over 40 years in and around the restaurant industry. 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

0: on. It's 11:06. I'm Mike Boyle, and we are back for the second hour of the Restaurant Show. If you're just now joining me, where you been? We start at 10 o'clock. We've been talking about Dodger baseball. We've been talking about dogs. We've been talking about all kinds of stuff. We've been talking about Pringles. We can take your calls at 303-696-1971, or you can send me a text at 720-819-5115. Everybody, you can even send me an email. Yeah, you can send me an email to mike@mikeboyle.com. And everybody that sends a text like this one that says, I love Pringles. Everybody loves Pringles, don't they? Anyway, we talked about why they can't be called potato chips. If you've got anything, send me an email. Send me a text. Give me a call and go on the air. And you will go in a drawing for a $50. $50 gets you a pretty good run wherever you're going. To View House Restaurants. There's four of them. You got the one at I-25 and Woodman in Colorado Springs. Downtown. Maybe you're going to a Rockies game a little bit later in the season. You could take that and you can go to the store right there near Coors Field. They got one in the historic district of Littleton, or where our book club meets in Centennial, just between Dry Creek and Arapahoe Road. 303-696-1971. All right, so we wrapped up, and Norm and our other callers will get to you here in just a moment. But last week, we kind of, you know how we get this cough? Well, I'm not sick, and I don't cough when I'm not on the air, and I don't cough when I'm sitting in a beach chair in Mexico. I don't sit when I'm out on my deck this afternoon drinking a cold Coors Banquet, but your throat gets dry, and you're talking. And I ate my Lay's potato chips just like Celine Dion does. You got to coach your throat, but you get dry. So I somehow mentioned that when I get off the air, I'm very dehydrated. Dehydration is a major, major problem for Americans. My guess is that it's probably a major problem for people all over the world. So, I mentioned that when I get off, I'm very dehydrated. I should drink more water when I'm on the air. And I know that I'm dehydrated. Maybe this is TMI, but I said that if you look at your pee, and if you check your pee needs to be clear. But if it's yellow, and I suppose there should be a tinge of yellow in it, but you're dehydrated. And if it gets to where it's brown, that's blood. And I don't know, have you ever passed a kidney stone? All right, I want to hear from people that have passed a kidney stone. Send me a text, 720-819-5115. Let me tell you something. I will tell you a story. I was taking a group of listeners to Mexico a number of years ago, maybe 10 years ago, and got to the airport, and I'm not one of these people that looks for a place to sit. I'm walking. So now the group is starting to form, so I find a place to sit. And next to me, there's one seat, and a lady traveling by herself, a young lady, probably 35 years old, comes and sits down. And we get talking. She was an emergency room nurse. And we got talking. And I don't know how, I mean, you just meet an emergency room nurse at the airport that you've never seen before. She's 35 years old. You're talking to her. How did kidney stones come up? Well, I'll tell you what. Let's take a break and get to her calls, get to her text messages, and I will tie it all together when we come back on the Restaurant Show.
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0: We're back on the Mike Boyle Restaurant Show. 13 minutes ahead of our callers. Hang on for just a second. I got to finish this story. Got a note from, got a text message from a rather delusional listener who says that his favorite team, the Las Vegas Raiders, will be competitive this year. Yeah, you still believe in the Easter Bunny. Got another message here. Don't use the word pee, use the word urine. We're all adults here, aren't we? Can we come on? So anyway, so I'm telling this emergency room nurse, I'm sitting there, and I said, this is the first, last time I was in Mexico, this is about when my daughter was moving to Mexico, I'd gone down there, and I knew some friends, made some arrangements, helped her out a little bit. And so anyway, I said, but I got so dehydrated, I passed a kidney stone on the flight back. And not only, I had never done it. I mean, my initial reaction was, I don't even know what's going on, but man, this hurts. And I wound up getting off, and I went to an urgent care, and they said, you got to go to the doctor. I went to the emergency room. So if you've ever passed a kidney stone, so this nurse tells me the story. She says, I said, have you ever passed a kidney stone? She said, no, and I don't want to. I drink water like a fish. She said, when I was an emergency room nurse, we had a lady come in that was 9 months pregnant, all right? And she had a kidney stone. So she passes the kidney stone, and she said it just hurt like the dickens. And after she passed the kidney stone, women, I know you're cringing listening to this story, the pain was so great, it induced labor. So now while she's in the hospital, you might as well get a twofer. So she passes the kidney stone, it induces labor, and she has a baby. And the nurses say, how was that? And she says, after passing the kidney stone, having a kid was a piece of cake. 303-696-1971. So if you look up, causes of dehydration and what dehydration can cause, it can cause, not necessarily, but it can cause kidney stones. And I'm just telling you, for all those of you out there that have passed one, or maybe had a baby, you just don't want to do it. Let's go to Norm. Norm, thanks for your patience. 303-696-1971. What would you like to talk about? Would you like to talk about dogs, Dodgers? I haven't gotten to dandelions yet. Would you like to talk about Pringles? Would you like to talk about kidney stones? What would you like to talk about here on the Restaurant Show, Norm?
7: Good morning, Mike. I was going to talk about the mileslongtable.org. Yesterday, celebrating 150 years for Colorado. It was down by National Western Center, the new patio, whatever you call it.
0: Yeah.
7: It was great.
0: I heard about that. Talk. Were you there, sir?
7: Yeah, I did. And they doors opened at 5, gates opened at 5. They had, stands you could buy drinks. And then they had some speeches, and food was served promptly at 6:30, and then they brought out birthday cake at 7:15. Have you ever heard of jackfruit?
0: Jack what?
7: Jackfruit?
0: Yes. Isn't it that Asian fruit that you get at Oriental Asian markets that's got the big thorns on it and everything? It's a real delicacy. Okay.
7: They served it, and I guess vegetarians or vegans or whatever eat it. But I thought at first it was artichoke and with spices on it, but it wasn't. Anyway, they served chicken because that was a delicacy back 150 years ago, and corn and beans and cornbread and Palisade peaches, and I'm missing something, but anyway, potato salad. It was great. Everybody sat around at the tables and talked. The one rule was you couldn't talk about your job.
0: Yeah. Yeah, August 1st, 5 p.m. at the National Western Complex to celebrate the 150th. You made a reservation. General admission tickets were $5.28, as in Mile High City, 5,280. If you're in the spirit, you can donate more. Yeah, and there's a lot of people having fun. Looks, I had heard about that, and to be honest with you, I'd kind of forgotten when it was. And did you meet some nice people?
7: I did. They had envelopes on the table. If you couldn't talk to somebody, they gave you subjects. But it was great. We were talking about, supposedly they had somebody climbing every one of the 52 14ers. And this guy had climbed a bunch with his dad. And his dad fell on one, had to be rescued. And, one was native, and the wife was native, and the husband wasn't, and they moved away and moved back. And yeah, the conversations just rolled on. It was great.
0: All right, and by the way, jackfruit, what is jackfruit? Here's everything you need to know about this trendy meat substitute. And I had somebody tell me about this, originating in Southeast Asia. You know what? I'm not just a pretty face. I knew that. I told you that. Jackfruit is a tree-borne tropical fruit. When ripe, it has a sweet taste similar to that of a pineapple. When it's just off the tree, its flavor is blander, though, like a potato. And so I honest to goodness, I think I had to go, up around Alameda and Federal, you got some of that, there's kind of an Asian area up there. You get up on Federal and you get a lot of little Saigons and restaurants like that. And then over there's a big Asian market. And I want to say it's on Federal, just north of Alameda. And so anyway, I walked
7: in
0: there.
7: Great
0: sign
7: place there.
0: I'm sorry?
7: Great
0: special.
7: Otter.
0: Norm, I got to take a break, but thanks for the call. I'm glad you went out there. I'm going to put you in the drawer.
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0: when we get our ballots. We'll do it. So when do our ballots come out? Probably, what, mid-October? 303-696-1971. All right, let's see. Rosen was a huge movie buff. He and I talked a lot about Hollywood and Ayn Rand. Listen, I'm going to tell you something. Ayn Rand, if you're going to go to the DMV, all right, they're very nice. Can you imagine they do, at Arapahoe, they told me they do 350 people a day. And so you walk in, you get your appointment, 150, I walk in, there's 50 people in there. And they, I get a number for a driver's license, and I don't know what other people get names and numbers for. And there's about 8 clerks, and they're doing their best. But when I told you you ought to take a book, if you're going to go to a government agency, maybe the book ought to be Atlas Shrugged. 303-696-1971. You might even be able to finish it before your appointment comes up. 303-696-1971. Text line 720-819-5115. All right, let's go to Richard. Richard in Nevada. Richie, what's going on, buddy?
1: Well, I got a quick question for you, Mike. I was chasing the big boy locomotive last Wednesday, and so it took me up north on 76, and then I went up the Pawnee Buttes. And on the way back home to Arvada, I was hoping to stop by at Hudson, and there used to be a restaurant, and if I remember correctly, they sold, and I just could not for the life of me find that restaurant. You know, and who's the new owner? And Pepper Pot. Where is it? Because I thought it was right off the exit.
0: Okay. Were you on Highway 76?
1: Yes.
0: Okay, well, it is right off of the exit, but it's sold. You know, I mean, it's closed. You know that, right?
1: Oh, it's still closed. Okay. I thought maybe somebody else bought it and it's reopened again.
0: I'll tell you what. The music tells me I got to take a break. We'll take a break and hang with me, and we'll come back, Richie, and we'll get this sorted out. Okay? All right. Let's go ahead and take a break. I'm going to take you on up until 12 o'clock. Mike Boyle in the Restaurant Show.
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0: Welcome back to the Restaurant Show. Boy, if that isn't Mike Boyle's mantra, all you got to do, I'm a simple man. All you got to do is put a drink in my hand. It's 11:53. All right, let's go back to Rich. Rich was driving around northern Colorado. He went out to the Pawnee National Grasslands. Folks, that is a beautiful, I mean, it is desolate out there. But you go out there, it is a spectacular park, and there's tiny little towns. It's got a grocery store and a one-pump gas station and stuff like that. And you'll be on the dirt roads, but you'll see those bluffs out there. And all you can think about when you're looking at them is, man, if you were coming west in a covered wagon, you just had to look at that and think to myself, think. And then you look at the Rockies and you say, you know, this ain't going to be no day at the beach, this trip all the way out to the Pacific Ocean. Anyway, then he came down through Hudson and wanted to go to the Pepper Pod. The Pepper Pod was around for, it was started back in 1934, something like that, 38. It was purchased by Dave and Beth Martin in 1972. And they, of course, had their daughter, Amy. And anyway, they operated it. And, you know, Dave being on his feet 12, 15 hours a day, he was starting to have some health problems, and they just decided to sell it. So Rich, he sold the building and the property. He cashed out. He is done. I talked to him. I just called him during that break. He said his health has improved dramatically. He's obviously very well off financially. Sold it to somebody that has indicated they want to have a Mexican restaurant and a Mexican market. But in the 3 months since he sold it, there has been no activity whatsoever. Now, you see this quite often. You know, somebody will buy something, they can let it sit. They may be putting together their financing. They may be putting together their concept. It may be at an architect's office figuring out what they're going to do with the building and the property and so forth. But the Pepper Pod is gone. It ain't coming back. If you would like to see Amy, the daughter, if you go out to Keensburg, out to, there's an animal sanctuary out there. Our buddy Fred supports that up in Longmont. She is either in the, there's kind of a little mini shopping area at the Keensburg Animal Sanctuary. You know what an animal sanctuary is, where you got a bear over here and you got a lion over here and you got all those exotic animals. And they've got a restaurant on there, they've got a cafeteria on there, but I know that she's got a gift shop. She's a very talented chef. One of the biggest names in Colorado tried to hire her when they closed the Pepper Pod. And they just couldn't get together. So she's probably doing some cooking out there on her own place. I can't think of the name of it, but that might be. That's the story, Rich. Does that bring you up to speed?
1: Yes, it does. You know, as luck would have it, I'm headed to Keensburg next weekend for a car show, their annual Sunflower Days car show and parade and everything.
0: Okay.
1: Yeah, very convenient. I can kill two birds with one stone.
0: Yeah, have you heard about the animal sanctuary out there?
1: Yes, I have. Yeah. Okay.
0: I have not been there, but we have a listener in Longmont that is very supportive of him. He's encouraged me to support him, and we used to have a big animal sanctuary out here on out by I guess it would be between Elizabeth and Kiowa. And I did a couple shows out there, a couple fundraisers. We did a fundraiser for them at the Old Stone Church years ago. And so I'm very supportive of that type of thing, taking care of the animals. But you know what? I went online and I wanted to go. They have in bold letters, no pets allowed. All right, well, I didn't want to bring him in, but they said don't even bring him on the property. They don't want him in the car or anything else. And so, you know, I got the Mexican street dog with me 24/7, so I haven't been out there. But I think you ought to stop in and check it out and go on in and get yourself, supposedly there's a nice restaurant or two. So check it out, and will you do me a favor and get back to me and let me know?
1: Yes, And I will Google Pepper Pot, because at least to get the location, you know, of the building, perhaps, because I totally couldn't find it. And I don't know what I was doing wrong.
0: If 76 goes, let's say, northeast, because it angles, and then when you get to the Hudson exit, that, of course, goes in east-west. And so just using that, the Pepper Pod is next to a liquor store, but it's right there. It is in the, what would be the southeast quadrant. Okay? So check it out and get back to me. All right, Rich, we got to let you go.
1: Thank you so much.
0: Folks, music tells me you're welcome so much. We are out of time. The Zach Brown Tones, toes in the water, butt in the sand, not a worry in the world, a cold beer in my hand. That'll be me November 4th when I take a group of listeners to Mexico. And I'd love to have you join us. We're going to do a day trip out to the island of Olbush. Oh, not many people go there. So anyway, adios, vaya con Dios. Goodbye, go with God. Yeah, life is good today, folks. I'll talk to you next week. Check out my website.
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4: After the Saudi Crown Prince spoke with President Trump yesterday and expressed concerns over his plans for massive new strikes against Iran. It was said to be one of the largest bombing campaigns on Iran to date and likely would have targeted energy infrastructure.
5: Fox's Rebecca Castor, at least three people dead, others hurt this after a mass shooting Saturday at an In-N-Out fast food restaurant in Twin Falls, Idaho. The gunman's also dead. Several wildfires continue to torch the Pacific Northwest.
6: There could be some more wildfires today as those conditions stay dry across portions of central Montana and then stretching just towards the south, getting into Idaho, but wider across the area.
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7: From the Weather Center, this afternoon will bring partly sunny skies and hot conditions with a high of 95. Tonight, expect mainly clear skies with a low of 62. Tomorrow, anticipate partly sunny and hot weather as temperatures reach a high of 99, potentially tying the record high from 1954 with a chance of an afternoon thunderstorm. Looking ahead to Tuesday, the morning will be breezy, followed by mostly cloudy skies and cooler temperatures reaching a high of 83. There is a possibility of afternoon and evening thunderstorms in some areas. I'm AccuWeather meteorologist Joe Lundberg for AM 1460 and FM 101.1, The Answer.
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16: 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The mailbox. It starts months before your birthday, and it does not let up. Glossy envelopes, famous faces. Call now. You may qualify. 2 and 3 a day, every one of them promising you the moon. And it's not just the mail, it's the television, all afternoon long, the friendly fellow with the deep voice telling you to call the number on your screen before the deadline. There's always a deadline. And here's something I want you to hear. A big national study found that about half the people walking up to retirement say they feel overwhelmed or just plain confused by the whole Medicare decision. Now, half, think about that for a moment. These are capable people who ran departments and raised families and balanced a checkbook every month of their adult lives. And the single most important health decision that they will ever make shows up in the mailbox looking like junk. So today we're going to clear the fog, plain and simple, the way I'd walk you through it if you were sitting across from me today. And I really want to start with some good news because there actually is some. The rules recently changed, and for the first time ever, there is now a hard cap on what you pay out of your own pocket for prescriptions under Medicare. Right around $2,000 a year. Once you hit that number, your covered medications cost you nothing for the rest of the year. They used to call it a donut hole that swallowed people alive for 20 years. That trap where your medicine suddenly costs four times as much come fall, it's gone. And so for someone on expensive prescriptions, that's a true life changer. I have known folks who have used to ration their pills in October. Well, not anymore. And I want you to feel how big that is. For 20 years, I watched good people get to about September, October, and they quietly started cutting their pills in half, skipping doses, choosing between the medicine and the grocery bill, and never telling a soul they were doing it. That was the donut hole. That's what was real life for millions of older folks. And now it's simply gone. So when I tell you the rules finally changed in your favor, I mean every word. This one, it's really a gift. So please take it. But here's what a lot of people don't understand. That good news only helps you if you're in the right plan to begin with. And getting into the right plan is exactly where good people get tripped up. So let me give you the lay of the land, because it's simpler than the mail makes it look. Medicare isn't one thing. It's really four pieces. There's Part A, and that's your hospital coverage. You paid into it your whole working life. So for most folks, it costs nothing each month. Then there's Part B, and that's your doctors, your outpatient care, your tests, and your scans. That one carries a monthly premium, and most people have it taken right out of their Social Security check. There's also Part D. That's your prescription drugs. That's where the new cap that I just told you about lives. And then there's Part C, which you'll see called Medicare Advantage. That's a private plan that bundles the whole thing together into one card. Remember that, because we're going to come back to it here in just a minute. And it's really the fork in the road. Now, here's the first trap. There is a window to sign up. It opens 3 months before the month that you turn 65. And it closes 3 months after. So 7 months, that's all. And if you're not still working with real coverage through a job and you let that window slip by, well, then Medicare hands you a penalty, not a one-time slap on the wrist. This is a penalty added on top of your premium every month for as long as you live. So let me tell you about a woman, and I'm just going to call her Maxine. And she taught third grade for 31 years. She was sharp as a tack, the kind of woman who color-coded her lesson plans. I mean, she retired, picked up a little part-time work at a garden center that she truly loved, and she figured that Medicare was just one more form that she'd get to eventually. No rush. She felt fine. She was fine. But eventually turned into 3 years. And when she finally went to sign up, they told her that that part-time job, it didn't count as the kind of coverage that protects your window. So she owed the late penalty, 10% for every full year she waited. So 3 years later, her Part B premium now runs her a third higher than her next-door neighbors. Same coverage, same card, same everything, but she just pays more. And every month for the rest of her life, this is going to continue. Nobody at that garden center thought to tell her. I mean, the mail certainly didn't. And so she found out the hard way standing at a counter. And you know what stung the most? It wasn't even the money. It was that in 31 years of doing everything right, nobody had ever once walked her through it. And I tell you Maxine's story for one reason, not to worry you, but to spare you, because her mistake wasn't laziness and it wasn't carelessness. It was simply that nobody handed her the calendar in time. And that's the whole thing. That's the entire difference between Maxine and the woman next door who paid not one dime extra. One of them knew the date and one of them didn't. And that is the kind of thing that I will not let happen to you on my watch. Certainly not if I can help it. And that's exactly the kind of thing that I wrote about in my book. So after the show today, I want you to go to retirefinanciallyfit.com and I want you to request your complimentary copy of Retire Financially Fit. And in chapter 13, we talk about rising medical costs, and it walks you through what Medicare covers, what it doesn't, and the very traps that caught Maxine. It's my gift to you. So go to retirefinanciallyfit.com right after the show. Now, let me take you to that fork in the road that I promised, because once you're through the enrollment window, you have a real choice to make, and the two paths run in very different directions. Path one is Original Medicare, Part A and B, the government program. Now, Part A and B, they leave you owing a share of every bill. There's no upper limit on it, which surprises people, so most folks add a supplement. You might hear it called a Medigap. And that fills in that share so that you're not exposed. Plus a separate Part D, which is a drug plan. And with that set up, you can walk into just about any doctor or hospital in the country that takes Medicare, no network, no referral, no permission slip, and you're free. Path two is Medicare Advantage. One private plan, all bundled together. often it has a very low premium, sometimes zero. And they'll fold in dental or maybe even a gym membership to sweeten the deal. And it sounds wonderful. And for some people, it's really a good fit. The trade is this. You live inside their network of doctors. And for the bigger things, you often need their permission first. But here's the thing that I really want you to remember. Those two paths are not nearly as easy to move between as you think. You go into Advantage easy, anytime you like. The door swings wide open. But coming back the other way, from Advantage over to a supplement, that door can be bolted shut. Because to get a Medigap supplement later on, in most places, you can be made to answer health questions. And if by then you've had a heart scare or cancer or maybe a bad back, they can charge you a fortune or even just flat turn you down. Now, I'm not telling you Advantage is the villain. It isn't. And for the right person, it's the right spot, and it can be a fine choice. And I've helped plenty of folks settle happily on that side of the fork. But what I am telling you is that it's a one-way door, and almost nobody knows it's a one-way door when they open the friendly envelope. They figure that they can always change their mind later. And later is exactly when the door can be shut in your face. The one time in your life that you can choose any plan that you want with no questions asked is right now at 65, while you're healthy. That is your window. So choose like you'll be living with that choice for 25 years, because you very well might be. I think of a gentleman who picked Advantage for the zero premium. He loved it. Right up until he got a diagnosis that needed a specialist 3 hours away who wasn't in the network. And by then, switching back to the supplement wasn't simple anymore. Nobody had ever told him the door only swings one way. And one more thing the mail will never mention, because there's no commission in it. There's a whole list of things original Medicare just simply doesn't cover, such as routine dental, most vision, hearing aids, of all things. And the big one, the one we're going to spend some real time on right after the break here, is long-term care. Now, stop on that list for a second, because it's a strange one. Your teeth, your eyes, your ears, the three things that wear out on nearly every one of us as we get older, and original Medicare waves them right on by. A decent pair of hearing aids can run you thousands of dollars straight out of your own pocket, with no help at all. People are stunned when they first hear that. They assume that Medicare means everything's handled. It doesn't. And the biggest gap of them all is the one waiting for us right after the break. So I want you to listen to me for a moment, because I know that this can feel like just a mountain, but it's not too much for you. You do not have to become an expert. You just have to ask the right questions before the window closes instead of after. And that's the whole game. And people who feel behind on this aren't really behind because they're not smart. They're behind because no one's ever explained it to them in plain English. So let me be the one who does, because that's my whole goal here, is to help you retire financially fit, not crossing your fingers and just hoping that it all works out, but ready and protected and leaving nothing to chance. So here's your one thing this week, just one. Find your window. 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
16: 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Now, before the break, I promised you the most expensive misunderstanding in all of retirement. So here it is. Most people believe that once they're on Medicare, if they ever need long-term care as they get older, Medicare will handle it. It won't. So let me be careful, and let me really be clear with this, because it matters more than almost anything else that we're going to talk about all year. Medicare is wonderful at what it's built for: the hospital, the surgery, the doctor's visit, the heart attack, the broken hip, the operation. It covers the medical event. But long-term care is a different animal entirely. Long-term care isn't the surgery. It's the months and the years that come after. Help with the ordinary things like bathing and dressing, getting to the bathroom safely, remembering whether you took your pills this morning or took them twice. It's the everyday help that a person needs when they just can't quite manage on their own anymore. And Medicare, it doesn't pay for that. Now, people argue with me on this. They'll say, Barb, I know somebody whose mother was in a nursing home and Medicare paid. And here is the little sliver of truth that's underneath that. Medicare will cover a short stretch of skilled care, the rehab kind, after a hospital stay, and that's for up to 100 days. But only the first chunk is fully covered. And then after that, you start paying a daily share out of your own pocket. And the whole thing stops cold at 100 days. And here's the catch that most folks miss. It only keeps paying as long as you're getting better. The day that you stop improving, the day a nurse writes down that you've plateaued, the coverage ends. Even if you still need every bit of the help. And there's one more thing that I want you to know. To even qualify for that rehab coverage, you generally have to have been formally admitted to the hospital for 3 days first. But a lot of folks get kept in the hospital under observation. You know, the same bed, same gown, same test. And because a clerk never formally admitted them, those days don't count. So the rehab afterward isn't covered. And they get a bill for thousands of dollars that they never saw coming. Same hospital stay, one word on a form makes an enormous difference. So that's the gap, and it's not a little gap. Having Medicare is not the same as being covered, not even close. So for example, a home health aide, someone who comes to the house just to help, runs around $6,500 a month nationally. Assisted living, around $6,000 a month. A private room in a nursing home is north of $10,000 a month. And memory care for dementia runs even higher. And here in Colorado, our costs tend to sit above the national average, not below it. Now look at those numbers for a second. $10,000 a month is $120,000 a year for one person. And the average stretch of care isn't a few weeks. It can run for years. About one in five people who need care will need it for longer than 5 years. And here's the figure that really ought to get every one of us to just sit up really tall. About 7 out of 10 people turning 65 today will need some form of long-term care before they're through. 7 out of 10. So let me ask you something. Look around your own dinner table. 7 out of 10. That's most of us. 7 out of 10, it isn't a figure on some government chart. It's your bridge group. It's the four couples that you had over for dinner last month. It's the people in your pew on Sunday morning. 7 out of 10 of them will need this kind of help before the end, which means the real question was never whether it touches your family. It's only whether your family sees it coming or gets ambushed by it. So let me tell you about Wendell and Kareen. Wendell, he was a quiet, capable man, built furniture in his garage, did his taxes, you know, every spring on a yellow legal pad. And in his late 70s, his memory started slipping slowly at first. And he'd repeat a story. He misplaced his keys. I mean, we all do that. And then it stopped being the kind of thing that you could just brush off. And Kareen did what so many wives do. She looked at him like, I can take care of this. And so she looked after him herself for a long, long time. And she's the one who got up at 2 a.m. She's the one who quietly stopped seeing her friends, stopped going to her book club, stopped doing the things that made her. Until the day came, as it always does, when one person simply cannot do it alone anymore. And so they brought in help and then more help. And the money that was supposed to last them both started going out the door at $10,000 and $12,000 a month. And here's the part that I really need you to hear, because it's the part that nobody expects. The person this hurts the most wasn't Wendell. It was Kareen. Because Wendell was cared for right to the end. But every dollar that went to his care was a dollar gone from her future. And when he passed, she was the one left to live another 15, maybe even 20 years on. And that was just really on whatever was left over. That's really the cruelty of long-term care. It doesn't just spin down the one who's sick. It can hollow out the healthy spouses standing there next to them. And usually that's the wife, usually the one who did all the caring and asked for nothing. Your insurance agent has the house covered, the cars covered, and hopefully your life insurance squared away. But almost nobody has ever looked at the one risk that can quietly take all of it. And that's exactly what a complimentary discovery call is for. 20, 30 minutes on the phone and no cost, no obligation. We're going to take a calm look at where you stand and what may need attention. It's simply my gift to you. So the number to call is 800-883-1518. Again, 800-883-1518. So what do you do about all of this? Because you do have choices, and more than most people think. So let me give you four. Number one, traditional long-term care insurance. And this is where you pay a premium, and if you need care, it pays out. But the rub is it's a use it or lose it. And the premiums can and will rise over the years. So good coverage, but some people just don't love that idea. It's a gamble. And I get it. Number two, and this is the one that most folks have never even heard of, and it's called a hybrid policy. It's a life insurance or an annuity with a long-term care benefit that's built right into it. And here's the beauty of it. If you need care, the money's there for you. But if you never need a single day of it, the money isn't gone. It passes on to your children. That answers the objection that I hear more than anything other, that was like, well, Barb, what if I pay for this forever for all these years and I never use it? So with this kind of policy, somebody you love still gets every penny if you didn't use it. Now, number three, self-insuring. It just means that you need to earmark a chunk of your own money for care and on purpose. And that's a perfectly fine plan if you truly have set aside enough and you run the arithmetic deliberately instead of just hoping. And you probably ought to make sure it's enough for both you and your spouse. And number four, the plan that most people end up with without ever choosing it. You spend down everything you've got, right down to almost nothing, and then Medicaid will take over. And that's the government program for people with next to nothing left. It's a real safety net, and thank goodness it's there, but it is the floor. It is not a plan. And it's a hard way to arrive by accident after the money's already gone with no choices left about where or how you're cared for. Now, I'll tell you which of those four most of my families land on. Once they truly understand them, it's almost always that second one, the hybrid, because it answers the fear that everyone has. Nobody wants to pour money into something year after year into a policy that they maybe are never going to use. And then watch it all evaporate if they happen to stay healthy. With the hybrid, that fear, it just dissolves. It goes away. You're covered if the day comes. And if it never comes, not $1 was wasted. It passes on to the people that you love. And that's the kind of plan that a person can actually say yes to with a clear conscience. There's a whole chapter on this in my book. Go to chapter 14, and it's about health and long-term care needs. In fact, I cared about this subject so much that I wrote a second book on it, and that was Navigating Dementia and Long-Term Care, because I've walked beside too many families learning it the hard way. And you're going to find both waiting for you when you call 800-883-1518 and request the two books. And now I want you to listen to me for a moment, because I don't ever want you to hear dread in all of this. I really want you to hear the opposite. This is plannable, every single bit of it. The families who get hurt aren't the ones who choose the wrong policy. They're the ones who never knew that there was a choice to make in the first place. So you're hearing it right now today with time on your side. That alone is going to put you ahead of almost everyone. You are completely capable of getting this handled. Most people just never get told that it's theirs to handle. Dread is what happens when a big thing stays vague and shapeless in the dark. The second you name it and you measure it and you lay it out, the four options on the table that's in front of you, it stops being a monster under the bed and it really just turns into a problem with solutions. And you handle problems with solutions every single day of your life. You've been doing it for 50 years. This is just one more of them, and you do not have to do it alone. Because I've told you over and over again, my goal every week is to help you retire financially fit. And a real plan looks the hard things square in the eye, calmly, while there's still time to do something about them. So here's the one thing for this week that I want you to do. I want you to find a quiet moment with your spouse or your daughter or whoever you trust most in this world and ask the question right out loud. If one of us needed full-time care, who would do the caring? And what would it cost? And where would the money come from? And you don't have to solve it this week, but I want you to stop pretending that the question isn't there. Ask it out loud once. That's all I want from you this week, because the asking is the thing that breaks the spell. The families who get blindsided aren't the ones who asked and got it a little wrong. They're the ones who never asked the question out of their head. So let's say it at the dinner table. Let your grown kids hear you say it. And you're going to be amazed how much lighter the whole thing will feel the very moment it's out in the open. Now, coming up next, the part that turns all of this from worry into an actual plan, including a couple of moves that most people have never even heard of. I'm Barbara Switek. 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
16: 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We've named the maze, and we've named the gap. Now let's do the hopeful part of the hour. Let's get out in front of all of this, because nearly everything we've talked about today gets easier and a whole lot cheaper when you see it coming instead of getting surprised by it. And I want to start with a group of you who are quietly stuck. The folks who would love to retire before 65 but are scared to death of the health insurance gap before Medicare kicks in. Let me ask you something. Have you put off retiring, even though the money might be just fine, only because you didn't know how on earth you'd cover health insurance until you turned 65? If that's you, you're not alone, and you're not stuck. There is a bridge across that gap, and people walk across it every single day. I really want to talk to that group directly for a moment because I meet you all the time. You have done the hard work. The money is there or it's close. And the one and only thing that's keeping you chained to the desk that you're really tired of, it's a health insurance question that really nobody ever sat down and answered for you. So you keep working another year, then another, trading away the best, healthiest years that you've got left. Not because you can't afford to stop, but because you're scared of a gap that turns out to be far more crossable than anyone ever told you. You really have got three ways. One, you can keep your old work plan for a stretch of time through a law called COBRA. It works. You keep the same doctors, but I will say it's pricey and it only lasts about 18 months. Two, you can hop into maybe your spouse's plan if they're still working. And three, you can buy your own coverage on the marketplace. And here's what almost nobody tells you about this. On the marketplace, the help you get with the premium is tied to your income that year, not your savings, not your net worth, but your taxable income. So in those bridge years, if you're living partly off of cash or off a Roth account and you keep your taxable income modest on purpose, your health insurance can cost you a great deal less. Same coverage, same doctors. The entire difference is planning your income with your eyes open instead of stumbling into a number by accident in December. Now, the marketplace doesn't look at how much you've saved. It doesn't care what's sitting in your retirement accounts. It looks at the income that you actually show on your tax return that year. So a couple living for a stretch, maybe off of cash in the bank or off of the Roth that they filled up years ago, they can show a very modest income on paper and watch their health insurance premium just drop like a rock. Same coverage, same doctors. The whole difference is knowing the lever is there and reaching for it on purpose. Now, let me hand you a tool that most people have never used and plenty have never heard of, and it's called an HSA. That's a health savings account. If you're still working and you've got the right kind of health plan to go with it, this is really one of the most powerful little accounts in the entire tax code. So this is how it works. The money goes in, and you get a tax deduction for that. It grows over the years and you're not taxed on a dime of that growth. And then it comes back out completely tax-free as long as you spend it on medical costs. Tax-free going in, tax-free coming out. There's nothing else in the whole tax code quite like it. And here is the real kicker for our group of people that I'm talking to today. You can carry that account all the way into retirement and use it to pay your Medicare premiums and your care costs down the road. Now, two cautions, because the details here really do matter. Once you actually enroll in Medicare, you can no longer put new money into an HSA. You can only spend what's already sitting in there. And there's a tripwire for the folks who work past 65 and delay their Medicare, because Medicare can reach back 6 months when you finally enroll. And that can really turn your good contributions into a tax mistake. And it's fixable, but only if you know it's coming. And here's the sad part. Last figure that I saw, only about 1 in 7 people heading towards retirement even has one of these accounts. Most people are leaving real money on the table without ever knowing it was there. So if you're still a few years out from Medicare and you've got that higher deductible kind of health plan, then I want you to go find out this week whether you could be putting money into one of these. It's dollar for dollar, the most tax-friendly account the government will ever hand you. Money in, no tax, growth, no tax, money out for care, no tax. There's nothing else like it on the books. And every year you let it slip by without putting into it, it's a triple consequence that you don't get back. So here's a way to use it. If you can afford to, you pay your everyday doctor bills out of your regular checking as you go. And you leave the HSA sitting there, untouched, growing for years. And then in retirement, it's a tax-free pot of money that's waiting just for medical costs and even your Medicare premiums, right when you need it most. That's not a loophole. That's just knowing the rules and using them really the exact way that they were written to be used. That kind of thing. The smart moves hiding in plain sight is exactly what the Retire Financially Fit resources are built to help you find. 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Now, there is one more surprise that I want to protect you from, because it can ambush good, careful people every single year. And it has an ugly little name, and it's called IRMA, I-R-M-A-A. And all it really means is this: if your income is high in a given year, Medicare quietly charges you a higher premium. And here's the trap inside the trap. They look back 2 years to decide. So a one-time spike today, like selling a piece of property, a big year of maybe Roth conversions, cashing in something that did well, that can raise your Medicare premiums 2 years down the road, long after you've completely forgotten about all those other things. So I don't tell you this to make you gun shy about doing smart things with your money. Really, I'm telling you the opposite. I want you to do the smart things, but on purpose, and with the timing worked out ahead of time, instead of getting surprised by a bill 2 years later that you can't even trace back to the cause. And almost everything that bites people in retirement bites them for exactly one reason. Nobody warned them it was coming. So consider yourself warned. Let me show you what I mean with a couple, and I'll name them Leland and Faye. They retired at 62. They were smart, careful people. Both of them were. They handled those bridge years beautifully. They kept their income low. They kept their marketplace costs way down and felt awfully proud of themselves, and rightly so. And then 1 year, they did a great big Roth conversion, all in a single shot. Now, the instinct was good, but the timing was rough. 2 years later, their Medicare premiums jumped, and they sat at their table and could not for the life of them figure out why. It was that one conversion reaching forward across 2 years to bite them. And now here's the hopeful half of Leland and Faye's story. We caught it. And here's something that most people don't know. There's an appeal. If your income dropped because of a real life change, like retiring or losing a spouse, you can ask Medicare to take a fresh look at that surcharge. Most people, they just have no idea that that door is even there to knock on. And going forward, Leland and Faye learned to spread those big moves out a little each year so that they never tripped the wire again. A little appeal that I just mentioned, the one where you can ask Medicare to take a fresh look if your income dropped for a real reason, like retiring or losing a husband or a wife. I cannot tell you how many people have no earthly idea it even exists. They just pay the higher premium year after year, assuming that there's nothing that can be done about it. And there's often something that can be done about it, but only the people who know to knock ever get that door opened. And that, when you get it right down to it, is really the most of what I do for folks. I know which doors are sitting there waiting to be knocked on. So do you see the thread that's running through every bit of this? Health and retirement is not off sitting by itself in some corner. It touches everything. Your income decides your marketplace help and your IRMA. Your taxes and your Roth timing decide your premiums. Your long-term care plan decides whether one illness drains the whole nest egg or barely dents it. Pull on one piece and the others move. It is all one connected picture. And that's exactly why I look at the whole picture with people, what I call the five key areas of retirement planning. That's your income, investments, taxes, health and long-term care, and your estate and legacy plan, not as five separate errands to run on five different days, but as one connected story where every piece pulls on all the others. Income, investments, taxes, health and long-term care, estate and legacy, five rooms in the very same house. And what we did together today was really, we finally switched the light on in one room that most people keep the door shut on, and that's the health and care room. So now you can see what's actually in there, and what you see, you can plan for. So if you're at or near retirement and you would like someone to look at that whole picture with you calmly, no pressure at all, then I want you to give me a call, 800-883-1518, and ask about a complimentary discovery call. There's no cost, there's no obligation. And then I also want you to visit retirefinanciallyfit.com for the resources that we put there for you, and also request a complimentary copy of my book, Retire Financially Fit. And I want you to hear this, especially if any part of today felt like it was maybe sailing over your head. It's not. Not for you. The people who get this right are not the ones who walked in already understanding it. They're the ones who are simply willing to ask. You, asking the question, that's the whole turning point. And that's my goal every single week, to help you retire financially fit with the confusing parts finally made simple. So here's your one thing this week. If you're not 65 yet, I want you to take a sheet of paper and write down year by year how you'll be covered until Medicare, and name the source for every single year. No blanks are allowed. And if you are already on Medicare, dig out your plan's drug list and check it against the prescriptions that you actually take, so you're ready and sharp when open enrollment comes around. Just one page. That's the whole assignment. And next is my favorite part of the entire week. Your emails, real questions from real folks that are up and down the Front Range. And I've got a good stack of them today. 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
16: 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I'm Barbara Switek, and this is the part of the show that I look forward to all week long, the mailbag. So let's get started. Our first one comes from Delbert over in Cimarron Hills, and he writes, I turned 65 in a few months and the mailbox is buried. Supplement or Advantage? How do I even start? Well, Delbert, you've already started just by asking the question before you pick. That alone is putting you ahead of half the people that I meet. So here's the general way to think about it, and then I'll tell you where you'll want to take it further. A supplement that's paired with original Medicare buys you freedom. Any doctor in the country, no networks, predictable costs, usually a higher monthly premium. Now, the Advantage, that buys you a low premium and some nice extras, but it's in exchange for living inside their network and getting their permission for the bigger things. Now, neither one of those is right or wrong. It really is going to come down to three things: your doctors, your prescriptions, and how much you travel. A snowbird who spends winters in Arizona needs really something very different than a home buddy. And here's a step that I think people skip. Before you sign anything, call your own doctor's offices and ask them flat out which plans they take. Don't trust the brochure. Ask the front desk. Matching the plan to your actual life is what a discovery call is for. But the homework is the same either way. Write down your doctors, write down your drugs, before you ever choose. And Delbert, one more thing, because you sound like a planner. Whatever you choose this first year,

5 minutes once a year keeps you in the right seat. Okay, next we have Ramona down in Colorado City, and she asks, my husband and I are both healthy at 66. Do we really need long-term care insurance, or are we just throwing money away? Well, Ramona, that's a fair question, and you are not alone in resenting the idea of paying for something that you truly hope you never use. So let me give you the principle to hold on to. Long-term care planning isn't really about you. It's about protecting the one of you who stays healthy. So think back to the story we had today about Wendell and Corrine from earlier in the show. The healthy one was the one who paid the price, and that was Corrine. And remember, there's that hybrid kind of coverage now where if you never need a day of care, the money still goes to your kids instead of just vanishing. So it isn't simply throw the money away or don't. There are shapes in between those two. Now, whether it's worth it for you to specifically, well, that's going to come down to your assets and your health history. And it's a conversation worth having on purpose instead of avoiding it for another year. And here is a gentle nudge, Ramona. The very best time to look at this is exactly where you and your husband are sitting right now. Both of you healthy, both of you 66, because coverage like this is priced on your health. And it only ever gets pricier and harder to qualify for. And every year that goes by, it just gets more and more expensive. So a question that you keep putting off precisely because you're both fine is really a question that quietly gets more expensive on every birthday. So it's far better to ask it while the asking is still cheap. This next one is a different beast altogether. It's from Alton up in Castle Pines. He says, I keep getting calls saying my Medicare card will be canceled unless I confirm my number. Is that real? Alton, I am so glad that you asked instead of answered. I want you to say, no, it is not real. Hang up the phone. Medicare will not call you out of the blue to threaten you, and they will never ask you to confirm your number over the phone to keep your card active. It's a scam, and it's aimed squarely at our age group, and right now it is everywhere. So here's the rule of thumb in our house, and I want you to make it yours. If somebody calls you demanding a number, the answer is always no. Hang up. And if you're worried it might have been real, call the number printed on your own Medicare card and ask. And folks, please pass this information along to someone that you love this week. And let me just really widen all of this for everybody who's listening, because Alton's letter is one that's really just dozens that I've seen just like it. The crooks, they've gotten really good, and they know your name, and they're going to sound official, and they're going to cook up a little panic, a deadline, a threat, because panic is exactly what makes good, careful people just hand over a number that they'd never give up otherwise. So here's the rule that never once fails you. Nobody legitimately calls you out of the blue demanding numbers. Nobody. When in doubt, just hang up. And then call the number that's printed on your own card if you feel like there's something that you need to know. Our next letter is from Bernice, and she's in Littleton. She says, I'm 63. I want to retire now, but I'm terrified about health insurance until Medicare at 65. So what do people actually do? Well, Bernice, I want you to just really, I want to take that fear right out of your hands, because the bridge is very crossable. People do exactly three things. They can keep their old plan for a while through COBRA, or they could hop onto maybe a spouse's plan, or they can buy coverage on the marketplace. And that last one can cost you far less than you would ever guess if you plan your income carefully across those bridge years. So please don't let this one worry cost you two whole years of the retirement that you've already earned. And how you build that bridge for your numbers, your health, your own timeline, that's exactly what a complimentary discovery call is for. 20, 30 minutes on the phone. No cost, no obligation. It's my gift to you. The number is 800-883-1518. Here's one from Orville over in Parker. My wife handles all our medical and insurance work. If something happens to her first, I'll have no idea where everything is. Is that a problem? Yes, Orville, it is. And the fact that you can already see it coming is in itself a gift. And this is one of the most really common and one of the most fixable problems there is. One person becomes the keeper of everything, and the other one is left really in the dark. So this week, the two of you sit down together and you're going to make one simple list: where the policies are, who the doctors are,

0: what gets paid, how it gets paid, and while you're at it, make sure you have each named the other to speak for you if you ever can't on the medical side, and really even on the money side. This is not being morbid. This is love, writing down where someone can find it. And I'll tell you, Orville, the spouse who keeps all the paperwork almost never sees it as a risk. They're being helpful. They're good at it. But helpful can quietly harden into the only person on this earth who knows where anything is. And life doesn't always take the husband first or the wife first in the tidy order that we expect. So this isn't about who's organized and who isn't. It's about making sure that whichever one of you is left standing isn't left standing in the dark, going through drawers, guessing. One afternoon, one list. It's one of the kindest things that the two of you will ever do for each other. So make sure you do that this week. All right. This one is from Cleo in Sedalia, and I'm going to read it exactly the way that she wrote it. My husband passed last year after a long illness. The care nearly took everything that we've saved. And now I'm frightened the same thing's going to happen to me with no one left to look after me. I don't even know what to ask. So Cleo, first, I'm so sorry. You've carried something that most people will never have to understand, and you carried it all the way to the very end. So let me take a little of the weight off your shoulders right now. You don't need to know what to ask. That part is my job, not yours. You only have to be willing to start. And here's the truth that I want you to really hold on to. What happened to your husband was not a failure of love, and it was not a failure of effort. It was the absence of a plan to protect the one who's left behind. And we can build that for you right now so that you are protected, so that you are never the one left lying awake and wondering, so that whatever does happen someday, and someone will, is going to find everything in good order, and it finds that you are looked after. You've spent your whole life looking after other people, Cleo, and your husband most of all, right to the very end. So let this be the season where somebody finally looks after you. You've earned that. You've earned it 100 times over. And that's exactly what I'd love to give to you, Cleo, a complimentary discovery call, a calm conversation on the phone, a chance to finally set this fear down and let someone look at the whole picture right alongside you. It's my gift to you. Give me a call, 800-883-1518. And if you're listening and a question rose up in you while Cleo was talking, something you've been carrying around but you haven't quite said out loud, I want you to send it to me. Email me at barb@retirefinanciallyfit.com. Include your first name and your city, and if I read it on the air, I'm going to send you a little gift to say thank you. And don't you dare think your question is too small or too simple or that everybody already knows the answer but you. They don't. For every one letter that I read on the air, there are 1,000 people out in their cars that are nodding right along. And they're relieved that somebody finally asked the very thing that they've been too proud or too shy to ask out loud. Your question is somebody else's rescue. So send it in. And before you go, I want something for you this week. And I tell you every week, you know, you've worked hard and for way too long to leave your retirement to chance. So do one thing this week, just one. Find out in plain writing exactly what Medicare does and does not cover for long-term care. That one page changes how people plan. One small step, that's all it takes to begin. One page, one quick call to the doctor's office, one honest conversation at the dinner table. That's all that it ever really is. One small, doable thing. And then the next one, after the next one, after the next one. Nobody on earth gets their whole retirement handled in a single afternoon. But anybody can take the next step that's in front of them. Because my goal every single week is to help you retire financially fit. Well, that's our show for today. I want to thank you for spending this time with me. It's really the very best part of my week. So until next week, this has been Retire Financially Fit. And I'm Barbara Switek.
1: 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The information is not intended to be used as the sole basis for financial decisions, nor should it be construed as advice designed to meet the particular needs of an individual's situation.
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8: They interpret as, well, if the world believes that, they're going to think that we're weak. 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They work to lie about it, to deny it, to say that it's not the truth. 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
11: From the Weather Center, this afternoon will bring partly sunny skies and hot conditions with a high of 95. Tonight, expect mainly clear skies with a low of 62. Tomorrow, anticipate partly sunny and hot weather as temperatures reach a high of 99, potentially tying the record high from 1954 with a chance of an afternoon thunderstorm. Looking ahead to Tuesday, the morning will be breezy, followed by mostly cloudy skies and cooler temperatures reaching a high of 83. There is a possibility of afternoon and evening thunderstorms in some areas. I'm AccuWeather meteorologist Joe Lundberg for AM 1460 and FM 101.1, The Answer.
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0: Time now for Striking Gold with Kenny Michaels. Now, here's your host, Kenny Michaels.
1: All right. Welcome to the show, everybody. I'm your host, Kenny Michaels. It is great to be here today. Do we have a lot of information for you? Welcome aboard. All right. The number to get me live right now on air, 888-961-0222. Again, 888-961-0222. That's the number to get me live. The amazing Wendy is on phones this morning. Let's go, baby. You can also go to kennysgoldquiz.com and get the good-looking Kenny Michaels to help you move into gold. I'm going to call this show today, Thank You, China. That's right. Listen, we got to give thanks where thanks is due. We have to say thank you, China. Market Watch says we are about to embark on a huge gold run is brewing. CNBC, 2 days ago, said we are in the early stages of a major gold rush. Trump says we are entering the golden age right now. Scott Bessent, our Treasury Secretary, said two very important things this week. One, he said the U.S. dollar is eroding. Who does he blame? China. Listen carefully. He also said, when 1% of the global savings shifts to gold, you'll see gold at $25,000. Thank you, China. Why do I say thank you, China? Because as of last Friday, there are no more paper transactions involving Chinese banks. Everything's physical gold. And they just opened a gold clearinghouse in Hong Kong. What's happening? Thank you, China. China is directly trying now to push up the price and the value of physical gold and silver. On top of that, last week, Donald Trump met with the Lebanese president. And the Lebanese president sat in the Oval Office. And if you watched it on Fox News, I was blown away. Not by their meeting, but blown away by how in the background and everywhere you looked, there was gold. Everywhere. Everywhere. And a reporter asked him about that in that meeting. Here's what Trump said. He says, and I'll quote it, I am running out of space for all my gold. Wow. Now he says the oil in Iran belongs to us. He also says the gold in Iran belongs to us. It's gold. It's gold. It's gold. China and the U.S., the two largest economies in the world, are battling it out. Based on what I'm reading, China's a little bit ahead of us as far as the repricing of gold. Look at everything they're doing. At the end of the day, as though I'm a proud American, I don't care which country wins this battle because the big winner is silver and gold. That's it. That's the big winner. Everybody's calling for a gold rush because of what China is doing. Thank you, China. And if you're invested in gold, buy more. If you're not, you better hurry up because your own Treasury Secretary is saying the dollar's eroding. Wow, our dollar's eroding. Yeah, I'm sure it is. Ever buy groceries lately? Woo! All right, the number to get me live here, 888-961-0222, 888-961-0222, or go to kennysgoldquiz.com. Listen, if the dollar is eroding, so is your retirement account. Because as long as your retirement account is connected to paper assets, bond stocks, mutual funds, cash, you are eroding. And I want to bring some form of reality to this for a minute because this is going to hit home. Okay? Have you ever noticed when you're invested in the stock market? Have you ever noticed that, let's say on a Monday, stocks are up 200 points. So you're like, yay, I'm up today. And then on Tuesday, stocks are down 50. And then on Wednesday, stocks are down 340. And then on Thursday, they're up 200. And then on Friday, they're, haven't done much. Up and down, back and forth, back and forth, back and forth. And there's no real growth. In order to get growth in stocks, you have to hold it 30 years, 20 years, right? 35 years. Well, that's great if you're 30. But this show that I do is not designed for people that are 30. It's designed for seniors like me. And guess what? As good looking as I am, I probably don't have 30 years. That's why you move to gold. From a tax standpoint, that's why you move to gold. And let me warn you about something. Stocks are not private. Gold is. It's good to keep some finances off of the government's vision, off of the government's grasp. They know enough. They don't need to know any more than they should know. So take your IRA, take your 401k, take your 403b, take your cash in the bank. With everything going on, thank you, China. Let's go, baby. What an exciting time to be invested in gold. Call Golden Crest Metals right now. Here's their number, 888-406-6222. Again, 888-406-6222. 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However, and they are there right now, by the way. However, be prepared. None of the people at Golden Crest Metals are as good looking as I am. So if you're looking for assistance, if you're looking for to get educated, and you want a stunning good looking dude to do it, then you got to go to kennysgoldquiz.com. Okay? I'm the Brad Pitt of precious metals. All right? So go to kennysgoldquiz.com right now. Sexiest guy on air. Okay, and answer a couple questions. It'll come to my email, and you'll get a call from the Brad Pitt of precious metals. Now, here's something I want to mention. You know, thank you, China. Thank you, China. Right? Look what is going on. Everybody's now calling for a gold run, a gold rush. Market Watch, CNBC, Wells Fargo, Bank of America, JP Morgan Chase, Goldman Sachs. Goldman Sachs just came out 2 days ago. And said, what China is doing is going to have an effect on gold and an effect on the U.S. dollar. And not only that, when you read the article, it says gold's going to explode as the dollar will continue to erode. Of course, because Chinese banks are no longer, they've now suspended paper transactions. Everything's gold, physical gold. This is the most exciting time to ever be in gold. If you are someone that has been investing in gold or you've recently decided to listen to the good-looking Kenny Michaels and move your IRA, you should be ultra excited. If you took cash from the bank and you bought gold, you should be ultra excited right now. If you're not, then there's something wrong with you. You need to get excited. Because China, as much as they are our enemy, one thing that President Xi and President Trump agree on is the shiny yellow metal. They may disagree on a lot of things, but when you have the two largest economies in the world, the two largest retailers in the world, headed for gold, the rest of the country, which is all the other economies are smaller, you know darn well they're going to follow suit. So the winner in the battle is gold, and China created the battle. Thank you, China. Thank you. I love you, China, because I have gold and silver. Thank you, China. Thank you, China. Thank you, China. And if you're still thinking somehow, some way, the stock market's going to bail you out, that's like saying somehow, some way, if I put my money on the roulette wheel in Vegas, I'll be able to have enough money for my retirement account. That's what you're saying. And your stocks go up and your stocks go down. And at the end of the week, you didn't make anything. But you're a week older. And then the next week comes, and at the end of the week, you didn't make anything. Huh? You're another week older. Age doesn't stop. And the longer you get suckered into the market, the longer you get suckered into paper, that's where they want you. Do you understand that? Because as long as they can keep an eye on what you have, they know how to tax you. And I'm going to warn all of you something now. And I know we're a little early for this, but I'm going to remind you of this when I'm right. Because there's two things about Kenny Michaels you need to know. I'm good looking and I'm always right. Okay. And by the way, rule number one says Kenny Michaels is always right. Rule number two says if Kenny Michaels is ever wrong, refer back to rule number one. Listen very carefully to me right now. If the Democrats win in 2028 and you're not in gold, they want to tax unrealized gains in your retirement account. An unrealized gain means your stocks go up, you don't take it out, but you're taxed on the increase. That's a bunch of hogwash. Gold is private. Doesn't happen to you when you're in gold because they don't know what you have. That's the beauty of gold. It's private. So, here we go. Go to Golden Crest Metals, 888-406-6222. That's their number. They're there right now. The number that you can call over there, say, I'm listening to the good looking Kenny Michaels. I want to move my retirement account. I want to move my cash into physical gold and silver. They'll do it. Listen to something else I'm going to warn you about. Okay. Cash in the bank is a disaster, right? Here's a question. How much, honestly, be honest, how much of you, how much of your mind actually trusts the federal banking system? You've heard banks going under. You've heard we've had bank runs. You've heard you had banks are over $500 billion in hidden losses. Warren Buffett, the greatest investor of all time, bailed out on his Bank of America stock. He killed it. How much do you trust the federal banking system? If the answer is, I don't, well, then you have a problem because you're giving your money to people you don't trust. Next question. And I've asked this last week and I'll ask it again. How much do you trust Wall Street? I don't. Well, why do you give your money to people you don't trust? It makes no sense. And whether you're religious or not, I don't care. Whether you believe in God or not, I don't care. Whether you read the Bible or not, I don't care. I know what I believe and I know what I read. But I will share this. How much do you trust God? And I know most of us trust God way more than we trust Wall Street, way more than we trust the federal banking system. So let's put our money to the people we trust, not the people that we don't. If you are a senior, and a senior I'm going to say is 59 and a half and up, be honest, isn't the stock market driving you nuts? Isn't it driving you crazy? Did you make money? Yes, when you started 40 years ago and you got your job and you took out a 401k, sure, in 40 years you made money. Great. Congrats to you. But now you're 62. There is no more 40 years. But the cost of living has gone up. Here's a question I want you to ask to the man in the mirror or the woman in the mirror. Based on the size of your retirement account today, if you had to quit working today, do you have enough to retire on? Remember, when you pull money out of your retirement account, when you're in paper, and you try to live on that money, you're going to get a lot less because Uncle Sam shares in your withdrawal. Do you understand that? Look at your account today. Do you have enough money to retire on based on your IRA today if you retired today? Now, some of you will say, well, yeah, I'll just have to cut here and cut here and cut here, and I can't go to the movies and I can't get popcorn and I can't go get a haircut, but yeah, I could. That's not living. That's not living. You might as well sell your home, pitch a tent somewhere. When I say, can you live? I'm not talking about, can you buy a Porsche? No. But can you live a good quality of life with where your retirement is today in your 60s? If you're in your 60s or older, tuning into this show right now, and you have $150,000 in your retirement account, I don't care where you live in this country, you can't retire on that. Period. And at some point, reality's going to set in with you. And you're going to be like, you know what? This dude makes a lot of sense. At some point, reality's going to set in. I don't care what state you live in this country. If you have $150,000 in a retirement account, that ain't enough to live on. Think about it. Think about how much groceries run. Think about how much utilities run. Think about how much car insurance run. Think about, even if you don't have a house payment, you got to pay house insurance. You got to pay your property taxes. If you have $150,000 in your retirement account and you're 64 years old, you're working until you're dead. Because at some point when you take it out, Uncle Sam gets a huge chunk of it. But what about moving into a private asset? What about moving into physical gold and silver? Now when you take money out, they still get money, but not nearly as much. Now you keep more. On top of which, we are now entering a gold rush, according to MarketWatch, according to CNBC, according to Wells Fargo. Scott Bessent, our own Treasury Secretary, said the dollar's eroding. Yeah, I'm sure it is. I've been to the grocery store. Trust me, it's eroding. Like bad fruit. Okay? So again, go to kennysgoldquiz.com and I'll help you. Let's get your retirement account making money. And let's get it to a point where not only are you making money, but you keep the money. You know, I talk to people every day and I say, how old are you, sir? I'm 68. You're 68. Sir, at 68 years old, it's not how much money you make. It's how much money you keep. At 30, it's how much money you make. Does that make sense to you people? Thank you, China, for what you're doing for gold. And if those of you that are procrastinators are still procrastinating, I am warning all of you now that are not in gold. If you procrastinate, what will happen is gold's going to explode here now because of what China's doing and the battle with the U.S. on repricing. And I'm telling you, you're going to price yourself right out of being able to buy gold. But if you move now and you put that IRA, that 401k into physical metals, you're moving into safety, you're moving into low tax, you're moving into high growth, and you're now in an investment everybody's talking about from a positive standpoint. Everybody meaning other countries. Everybody's talk, all the banks, everybody's talking about physical gold. The battle between the U.S. and China, there will be a winner. I promise you this, there will be a winner. And the winner is going to be silver and gold. It doesn't matter which country does it. Doesn't matter. At the end of the day, it's physical gold and silver that's the winner. So go invest in a winner. Quit investing in a loser. All right, the number to get me live here, let's go. 888-961-0222. I'm Kenny Michaels. This is Striking Gold. Welcome to the show. You can call Golden Crest Metals directly. They're the best gold company in the business by far. 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They're there right now. Someone will help you, get you on my calendar. Let's go. Let's move you into God's money. Come on, baby. By the way, you can also go to kennysgoldquiz.com. Oh, I forgot to mention, you can follow me on Instagram. If you go to Striking Gold with Kenny Michaels, all one real long word, Striking Gold with Kenny Michaels. Follow me on Instagram. We're getting a lot of people following me. All right. Well, we're going to go to the phones. We got people holding. We're going to go to line three. We'll talk to Marilyn in Providence. I believe that's Rhode Island. Marilyn, welcome to the show.
2: Hi. Yeah, I've heard off and on your show because I always listen to WPRO all the time. And I'm just curious now about this gold thing, but I only had the money put aside to buy get some kind of vehicle to get around because I don't drive. And I do, I've been looking, finding some good buys out there, but now I'm saying maybe I should buy this gold, but I only have like 6,500. Is it worth it for me to try to buy some gold instead and hold on to it for a while and then, sell it when the price goes up?
1: Well, the problem you have is this. So gold is not a short-term investment, okay? And I want to make this clear to you and everybody else. The people that make money in physical gold and silver are typically people that hold it 3 years or longer. So if you're going to do this as a get-rich-quick scheme and then take the profit and run to buy a car, this isn't the right investment, number one. Number two, most companies, including Golden Crest, has a minimum cash transaction of $10,000. So they won't do anything under $10,000. Most gold companies do carry a minimum. If you're trying to use that money to buy a car, then you shouldn't be buying gold. Okay?
2: Okay.
1: Yeah. And it's not that I'm not trying to help. And it's not. And Marilyn, it's not that I'm not trying to help you. I try to help everybody. I love helping people. I got a huge passion for this. But I will also tell you that it's not about just taking people's money. It's about doing the right thing and making the right investment.
2: Right. Now, if I know someone that knows finances pretty well, he's done pretty good in the stock market and he's retired now from ironworking. And, I don't know if he listens to any of this or he knows anything about it, but I should mention it to him that, he probably has enough money like that he could do the long-term thing.
1: Yeah, it's not. The thing people don't understand. People say, I made money in the stock market. Yeah, great. Now when you go to take that money that you made, you don't come out with nearly very much. Why? Because Uncle Sam gets a huge chunk of it, right? There's all kinds of tax you're going to pay when you pull money out of a stock market, whether it's in an IRA or whether it's not, right? So the idea is when you are retired, and I want to share one other thing. Every single retirement account has a beneficiary to it, right? So we're leaving our money to somebody, right? Now, I'm going to talk about beneficiaries on retirement accounts. We're going to take a quick break. When we come back, I'm going to talk about that. Marilyn, thank you for calling it in. All right, the number to get me live, 888-961-0222. The Amazing Wendy's on phones today. Let's go. I'm Kenny Michaels, the good-looking Brad Pitt of Precious Metals. This is Striking Gold. We'll be right back.

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1: 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I bet he does.
2: It gets worse. It's pretty embarrassing. 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
5: During the War for Independence, General George Washington, the man we refer to today as the father of our country, led American troops through military defeat after defeat. And in the bitter winter of 1777, he wrote this somber note to a friend in Philadelphia. Quote, "You might have tracked our army from White Marsh to Valley Forge by the blood on their feet," end of quote. Many soldiers continued to march through the deep snows of Pennsylvania without shoes. Others suffered from disease, hunger, and freezing conditions. Nearly 2,000 of Washington's men died, yet George Washington did not lose faith. Amid the hardship, loss, and uncertainty of Valley Forge, he turned to God in prayer. At a time when our nation once again faces division and uncertainty, may we follow Washington's example, kneeling humbly, praying faithfully, and asking God to guide the future of America.
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5: During the War for Independence, General George Washington, the man we refer to today as the father of our country, led American troops through military defeat after defeat. And in the bitter winter of 1777, he wrote this somber note to a friend in Philadelphia. Quote, "You might have tracked our army from White Marsh to Valley Forge by the blood on their feet," end of quote. Many soldiers continued to march through the deep snows of Pennsylvania without shoes. Others suffered from disease, hunger, and freezing conditions. Nearly 2,000 of Washington's men died, yet George Washington did not lose faith. Amid the hardship, loss, and uncertainty of Valley Forge, he turned to God in prayer. At a time when our nation once again faces division and uncertainty, may we follow Washington's example, kneeling humbly, praying faithfully, and asking God to guide the future of America.
8: Every

0: Downy Rinse fights stubborn odors in just one wash. When impossible odors get stuck in,
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2: Fox News, I'm Ann Carrick. President Trump announced a pause in strikes on Iran because Iran agreed to the perimeters of a peace deal. Iranian media casting doubt on that claim.
3: Anytime that something comes out that they interpret as, well, if the world believes that, they're going to think that we're weak. They're going to think that we don't have this strength. They work to lie about it, to deny it, to say that it's not the truth. That's what takes place every time.
2: Florida Republican Representative Brian Mast. U.S. Environmental Protection Agency Administrator Lee Zeldin talking about new AI data center.
4: This ratepayer protection pledge is President Trump's leadership in ensuring that the parties involved in getting these data centers built structure the deal in a way where the people who live in that community, if they're going to see any movement in their bill, they're going to see it to go down, not up.
2: Critics worry about costs and rate increases for residents. 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
6: From the Weather Center, this afternoon will bring partly sunny skies and hot conditions with a high of 95. Tonight, expect mainly clear skies with a low of 62. Tomorrow, anticipate partly sunny and hot weather as temperatures reach a high of 99, potentially tying the record high from 1954 with a chance of an afternoon thunderstorm. Looking ahead to Tuesday, the morning will be breezy, followed by mostly cloudy skies and cooler temperatures reaching a high of 83. There is a possibility of afternoon and evening thunderstorms in some areas. I'm AccuWeather meteorologist Joe Lundberg for AM 1460 and FM 101.1, The Answer.
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0: 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And you can also go to kennysgoldquiz.com. By the way, nobody fails the quiz. I don't want you to think, oh, I'm going to go on this quiz. It's going to ask me 25 million questions. I don't have time. There's two or three questions, folks. That's it. Takes a second. Nobody fails. Everybody wins if you move to gold. All right. So before I get into beneficiaries, there is something I want to say. I called this show today, Thank You, China. Right? I'm in gold. Thank you, China. I know what my gold is worth now because of China. Thank you, China. Right? We got to give thanks where thanks is due. We don't have to like them. But listen, if you're invested in something, take gold, and one of the largest economies in the world bails on paper purchases and focuses solely on physical gold and starts revaluing gold for the rest of the world, thank you. I don't care who you are. Thank you. Because the winner is me, because I'm in gold. The winner is gold and silver, and the winner is anybody invested in gold and silver. China even took their yuan, which is their dollar, and now backed it with gold. Thank you, China. I appreciate it. I saw this coming, but thank you, China. Thank you so much. And what's going to happen here shortly, our own Treasury Secretary saying the dollar's eroding. Now there's word out that if 1% of all global savings shifts to gold, and we're almost there, they expect gold could go as high as $25,000. An ounce. So, think it's cheap now? It is. You better hurry up. Otherwise, you're going to price yourself right out. Now, I want to talk about beneficiaries for just a minute because I do get asked this a lot. When you open a retirement account anywhere in this country, you have to put beneficiaries on the account, right? In case something happened to you, right? Some of you I know think you're going to live forever. Good luck to you. However, when your beneficiary inherits your retirement account, you do know that's called an inherited IRA. Now what happens is they have to take the money out every year until it goes down to zero. And guess who also gets a share of that money? You guessed it. Your uncle or their uncle. Okay? Uncle Sam gets a portion of that money. Now, how do you help with that? You move to gold. So you leave a legacy. You do right by your kids, by your grandkids, by your spouse. You do right by them. Look, with everything happening in stocks, older people are now nervous, right? You started a retirement account 30 years ago. You put, you know, money from your paycheck, your employer matched it, blah, blah, blah, blah, blah. And here you are 40 years later and you got 150 grand. Congrats to you. Nowhere in this country can you live on 150 grand. I'm going to say something here. Stocks are washed up. Stocks are washed up like a 41-year-old LeBron James going to the 76ers. Washed up. Washed up, man. Okay? Stocks are washed up. Stocks are great if you're 20 and you're 30. Stocks are great. But for someone 59 and a half or older who's close to retirement, stocks are washed up because we can't get any gain. Goes up one day, goes down one day. Goes up one day, goes down one day. Goes up 200, down 300. Up 50, down 40. Up. Blah, blah, blah, blah, blah, blah, blah. And at the end of the week, you didn't make a dime. But now you're older. You're that much closer to retirement account. I said in the beginning of this show, look at the balance of your retirement account. Can you live a good quality of life with what you have right now? Most of you in this country will say no because cost of living is going up. Trump just hit some countries with more tariffs. That's more tax to us. Okay? Costs are going up. If you have to cut back when you retire, you're in the wrong investment, period. You should be able to maintain a quality of life at retirement account, a good quality. If you have to give up getting a haircut, you have to give up going to the movies, and you have to give up your gardener, and you have to give up your pool man, well, then guess what? That's not retirement account. That's jail. Because when you dip into that retirement account, you're not alone. Somebody's dipping with you. And it ain't skinny dipping, people. They're taking your money from your account into what's called taxes. You're not the only dipper. But if you move to gold and silver, you're the big dipper because you keep more of the money. So you want to be a big dipper or a little dipper? Either way, you're a dipper. So I'm telling you now, thank you, China, for what you're doing. Thank you. Donald Trump filling the Oval Office with gold. When the reporter asked him, when he met with the Lebanese president this week, if you watch it on Fox, it was almost blinding. He almost had to put sunglasses on how much gold was popping through the TV. It was crazy. And a reporter said, President Trump, there's a lot of gold in this room. He said, yes, I'm obsessed. I'm obsessed. Yeah, I don't blame you. He's probably sitting back going, thank you, China. Now Trump says he doesn't have enough room to store all the gold he has. That's the newest thing now. He came out the other day and says, I don't have enough room. I'll bet you he's saying, thank you, President Xi. I bet you he called President Xi and said, hey, Xi, thanks so much, bro. Keep going with the gold. Keep going. And now that the audit of Fort Knox has been done, and we're proud to say everything's accounted for, and we have between $1 and $14 trillion, Trump is going to reprice gold. That's what they're saying. People are saying Trump's going to reprice gold. Article after article after article after article. Video after video after video. Podcasts. Everything's talking about Trump repricing gold. Think about this. If we do have $14 trillion, if we do have $14 trillion truly in physical gold in Fort Knox, and he reprices that gold, our national debt's $42 trillion. That's our national debt. It won't take much to reprice it to get to $42 trillion if you already have $14 trillion. So do you see where we're headed? The big winner in all of this is physical gold and silver, man. That's the winner. The loser is paper. So I'll ask it again. How much do you trust Wall Street? If your answer is I don't, when in doubt, get out. How much do you trust the federal banking system with your cash? I don't. Okay, well then, put it somewhere where you do, and that's gold. At the end of the day, these are the facts you're getting. If you can't be honest with yourself about who you trust with your money and who you don't, then you have other problems besides your investment. If I don't trust my next door neighbor, I'm not giving him $200,000 of my money to hold on to. That would be kind of dumb, would it not? Think about it. If I don't trust Wall Street, they don't get my money. If I don't trust the federal banking system, they get my money, but very little. I don't give the bulk of my money to somebody I don't trust. I don't do that. I recognize we need a federal banking system. I recognize we have to put money in the bank. I recognize I have bills to pay. If I didn't have bills, I'd be a rich man. Okay. The point I'm getting at is we all have bank accounts that we have to fund to pay our bills. I get that. It doesn't mean we have to put everything in there. It doesn't mean we have to tie up our money in large sums with people we don't trust. It means I got to put enough in to pay my bills. Great, here you go. You don't get the rest because I don't trust you. Do I trust what the Bible says? I do. It's God's word. Do I trust God's money? I do because it's worked for me. And I'm 64, people. I'm a senior like you. Can I say now that I'm in gold, can I look myself in the mirror and say, if I retire today, do I have enough to live on? Yes. And leave a great inheritance for my children's children. Yes. Because I'm in gold. I'm 1,000% sure that my retirement account will be there when I need it because I'm in gold. Are you 100% sure that your retirement account will be there when you need it with everything going on in the world if you left it where it is? If you say yes, you're just making that up. Because I have yet to meet anybody, and I talk to hundreds of people a week, I have yet to meet anybody who's comfortable. Because you're gambling in the stock market. You're in fantasy. You're not in real money. You're in stocks. You ever held a stock in your hand? Some of you have Apple stock. Great. I have tangerine stock. I don't care what fruit you have. Here's what I'm trying to tell you. You can make a fruit salad. I don't care less. What I'm trying to tell you is this. Have you ever held an Apple stock in your hand? Have you ever held an Amazon stock in your hand? But guess what I've held in my hand? Gold. Physical gold. It's a beautiful thing, baby. All right. The number to get me live, 888-961-0222. That's the number to get me live. I'm Kenny Michaels. This is Striking Gold. So last week I played, I think it was last week, I played a video of Scott Bessent, our Treasury Secretary, giving Jesse Waters a tour of the Treasury Department, and they talked about all kinds of things. And, you know, one of the things Jesse asked was, what about gold and silver, and what about Fort Knox? And if we still have that, I want you to hear this for a minute, okay? I want you to hear this. If we still have it, I want to go ahead and play it.
1: We're getting a little bit shaky. We're getting the yips on this stuff. We're going to open up the doors. I'm going to see if we have gold there. We want to find out. We're going to open the doors. We're going to inspect Fort Knox.
0: Yeah, that's Trump saying we're going to inspect Fort Knox. Now listen to the one with Jesse Waters from Fox News and Treasury Secretary Scott Bessent. Listen to this. Can we play it? Do we have it?
2: No, we don't.
0: Okay. All right. Well, I played it last week. Hopefully you heard it. They're having a problem in the system playing it. But anyway, so you heard Trump say we're going to audit Fort Knox. Scott Bessent says, I'm proud to announce the audit's been done. We have $1 to $14 trillion sitting there. Wow. Wow. We're the largest owner of gold in the world. And it's bigger now because of our president. Thank you, China, for creating this battle of repricing gold. Thank you, China. Thank you, thank you, thank you. If you've invested your retirement account in physical gold and silver, or you took the money out of your bank and did it, you should be on your knees thanking China right now. If you haven't done it yet, what the hell are you waiting for? For you to be priced out of gold? Because it's going to happen. They're saying if 1% of all global savings shifts to gold, you'll see gold at $25,000. Now think about this. If you have $100,000 in your retirement account and gold is $25,000 an ounce, you're only getting 4 ounces of gold. That's all you're getting. You better hurry up. The repricing is happening. The revaluing is happening. We're shifting the physical metals. We're shifting. And I love the fact that if I'm a senior, I can move into gold, stay off the government radar. I love the fact I move into the number one biggest safe haven there is with lower taxes, higher growth. And I get out of high risk, high tax, low growth, and I get into a low risk, low tax, high growth. That's where seniors should be. It's not how much you make. It's how much you keep, right? That's the name of the game. There's not a state in this country today that you could retire in with $150,000 in your IRA. Nowhere. Unless you live in the middle of the desert, in a tent, and you eat chocolate-covered crickets, you are not going to retire on $150,000. Wake up. But you can keep more of your money if you move to gold. Thank you, China, for what you're doing. They're exploding gold. These reports that came out this week, folks, I was blown away. CNBC, gold's in the early stages of a huge bull run. Let's go. Okay? Market Watch, huge gold run brewing due to China's actions. That's what it said. Huge gold rush, huge gold run brewing. Okay? Okay, if we found the video of Scott Bessent and Jesse Waters, they found it. I want you guys to hear this for a minute. Listen carefully.
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3: The treasurer has been to Fort Knox, and I am happy to say all gold is present and accounted for. The U.S. has the largest pile of gold in the world, over $1 trillion at current market value.
0: And the person below, Jesse Waters asked him, which is the part of the video we don't have or didn't play, but Jesse Waters said, have you personally been to Fort Knox? He said, no, but my treasury agent has, meaning the person below him has. Okay, that person came out after the video and we're closer to $14 trillion. So Trump said, we're getting the yips on this stuff, right? We talked about this a month ago. What are yips? Yips is nervousness. So Trump's saying, we're getting a little nervous. We're going to verify that all the gold's there for Fort Knox. What's he getting nervous about? I can tell you what he's nervous about. The dollar is eroding. But our president, being the great man that he is, our president sees that the value is in gold. Why do you

airline costs are soaring because the airplanes need gas. Unless, what's his name? Musk comes up with an electric airplane. The point I'm getting at is, boy, wouldn't that be something, huh? Woo! Imagine charging that thing in the middle of the air. Anyway, all right, anyway, the point is everything's going up. Do you have enough? Here's the question of the day. Do you have enough in your retirement account today that if you had to retire today, you could retire with a high quality of life? No matter how much you have, the answer is no. Because if you're in paper, Uncle Sam's going to get a huge chunk of that when you take it out. You can reduce that number by going to gold. So the answer is, here's the blatant answer, regardless what's in your retirement account, if you're in paper, you're in trouble. If you're in gold and silver, you're in paradise. It's that simple. Gold will explode, silver will deliver. In stocks, Uncle Sam loves you. Okay? The volatility of the stock market today is out of control. And as a 64-year-old man talking to you on the radio right now, if you are near or around my age, you need to say, thank you, China. What you're doing, you're exploding physical metals. The predictions this week for gold and silver have been insane. So call Golden Crest Metals right now, 888-406-6222. 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Follow me on Instagram, Striking Gold with Kenny Michaels. We're getting huge following on Instagram, so please be one of those, okay? The last thing I want to mention is this. Prepare your retirement accounts for what's coming in 2028. Okay? The Democrats win. You're going to find yourself in a situation where they want to tax unrealized gains. Anything in paper, they can see and they know what you have. Anything in physical metal is a different story. So again, be smart. Okay? Don't be scared. Be prepared. When in doubt, get out. It's that simple. When in doubt, get out. If you don't trust Wall Street, get out of it. If you don't trust the banks, get out of it. If you trust God, get into it. There you go, man. Plain and simple. Stocks are washed up. Stocks are the 41-year-old LeBron James going to the Philadelphia 76ers. That's what stocks are. So you want to build your team around a 41-year-old man? Well, fire away. Have at it. Otherwise, call Golden Crest Metals, 888-406-6222. 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Ladies and gentlemen, thanks for tuning in to the show. I've never been more hyped in my life. Thank you, China. Thank you, China. Thank you, China. Love what you're doing to gold and silver. Let's go, baby. We will see you next week. God bless.

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11: During the War for Independence, General George Washington, the man we refer to today as the father of our country, led American troops through military defeat after defeat. And in the bitter winter of 1777, he wrote this somber note to a friend in Philadelphia. Quote, "You might have tracked our army from White Marsh to Valley Forge by the blood on their feet," end of quote. Many soldiers continued to march through the deep snows of Pennsylvania without shoes. Others suffered from disease, hunger, and freezing conditions. Nearly 2,000 of Washington's men died. Yet George Washington did not lose faith. Amid the hardship, loss, and uncertainty of Valley Forge, he turned to God in prayer. At a time when our nation once again faces division and uncertainty, may we follow Washington's example, kneeling humbly, praying faithfully, and asking God to guide the future of America.
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14: Fox News, I'm Carmen Roberts. President Trump hits the brakes on plans for a major attack on Iran.
15: Overnight, President Trump posted on Truth Social saying that Iran and other Middle Eastern countries asked that he hold off any attack in that the perimeters of a deal have been agreed to.
14: Fox's Trey Yingston, Tel Aviv. Today, Qatar mediators presented Iran with a fresh proposal to open the Strait of Hormuz. Three people were killed, seven injured, some critically, during a shooting yesterday at the In-N-Out Burger in Twin Falls, Idaho.
16: In a statement, In-N-Out President Lindsay Snyder confirmed at least one employee was killed in the shooting. She said, "My heart is broken. We lost one of our beautiful associates tonight."
14: Fox's Rebecca Castor. The gunman is also dead. 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
17: From the Weather Center, this afternoon will bring partly sunny skies and hot conditions with a high of 95. Tonight, expect mainly clear skies with a low of 62. Tomorrow, anticipate partly sunny and hot weather as temperatures reach a high of 99, potentially tying the record high from 1954 with a chance of an afternoon thunderstorm. Looking ahead to Tuesday, the morning will be breezy, followed by mostly cloudy skies and cooler temperatures reaching a high of 83. There is a possibility of afternoon and evening thunderstorms in some areas. I'm AccuWeather meteorologist Joe Lundberg for AM 1460 and FM 101.1, The Answer.
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25: Welcome to This Week on Capitol Hill, your insider's guide to the stories that's shaping Washington and the world. I'm your host, Jody Heiss, sitting in this week for Tony Perkins.
26: Under the advice of my attorneys, I will invoke my right under the Fifth Amendment of the Constitution to refrain from answering your questions.
25: That was Dr. Anthony Fauci dodging questions from the Senate Homeland Security Committee hearing this week. Later in the program, I'll discuss Dr. Fauci's testimony with Wyoming Congresswoman Harriet Hageman. She's the chairman of the Republican Study Committee's Article I Task Force. And on Thursday, President Trump announced the Board of Peace has reached an agreement for the complete disarmament of Hamas in Gaza. We'll discuss what this milestone could mean with Florida Congressman Randy Fine. He's a member of the House Foreign Affairs Committee. Plus, as the midterm elections approach, there are now 10 states that will hold elections under new House maps following recent redistricting. How could these changes affect the battle for the House in 2026 and beyond? Well, we'll dig into that with David Wasserman of the Cook Political Report. And then, this week, the nation paid tribute to a giant in the U.S. Senate.
27: But no matter how heated things got in Washington, virtually everyone, Republican or Democrat, liked Lindsey. Well, not everybody, but it sounds good. Not everybody. He was a tough cookie, okay? I have to veer from this for a second. He was a tough cookie, darling, but he was beautiful.
25: That, of course, was President Trump speaking at the funeral for Senator Lindsey Graham at the National Cathedral on Tuesday, as Washington took a pause in order to remember Senator Graham. He was a frequent guest on this program and a steadfast ally for life. We'll hear more about that and more from Washington Stand's Casey Harper. So all that and more is coming up on this edition of This Week on Capitol Hill.
28: Today's edition of This Week on Capitol Hill is being presented by AARP.
25: Well, the Senate remained in session this week in Washington, where Senator Chuck Grassley canceled a scheduled Judiciary Committee vote on Acting Attorney General Todd Blanche's nomination to serve permanently. There were two Republican senators both of which are serving their final terms. There was John Cornyn of Texas and Tom Tillis of North Carolina. Both said that they would not support Blanche because of their opposition to President Trump's $1.8 billion settlement fund for alleged victims of government weaponization. Well, joining us now to discuss this and more is Casey Harper. He's the managing editor for broadcast at the Washington Stand. Casey, thanks for joining us again on This Week on Capitol Hill. Let me start by having you break this down for us, the roadblocks that are holding up acting Attorney General Blanche's nomination.
1: Yeah, sure. Thanks for having me on, Jody. There's two big roadblocks, and I can name them, and you already have, Tom Tillis and John Cornyn. Now, they've raised some concerns about weaponization and the IRS and other policies, but for President Trump, he says this is all just a personal axe to grind with him. Now, as far as what's going on this week, there were some reports that there were some good faith negotiations going on behind the scenes with these senators to get something across the finish line. And what do the senators say they want? Well, they want the DOJ to put in writing that that kind of controversial now $1.8 billion anti-weaponization fund is dead. There's, you know, concerns, especially among Democrats, but a few Republicans as well, about that fund. Now, Blanche said in his confirmation hearings that the fund is dead. But for these senators, that wasn't good enough. They want it in writing. And the second thing that they've said publicly they want is they want the IRS to narrow this kind of also controversial immunity agreement that was made with the Trump family. Now, this IRS agreement, it protects the Trump family and their businesses from audits and investigations. Although it's interesting and complicated by the fact that a recent court here ruling actually voided that agreement. Of course, that can be appealed, but that agreement may be voided already. But from the president's perspective, this is personal. President Trump blasted both on True Social, and he said that he made this point, this phrase, he attacked me, said, both of whom I refused to endorse and whose political careers have been ended by my actions. So I think he made clear that he thinks this is personal. And then this kind of news later this week, he said he could just wait them out. You know, there's been negotiations, but he said that rather than cave to them, he'd rather just wait till they're out of office. You know, Cornyn lost his primary in part because of President Trump's endorsing his opponent, and Tillis has retired. So he says, I would just need to wait, you know, 5 or 6 more months, and I can get what I want without these senators, Jody.
25: Very much an interesting situation there. But the Senate this week, at the same time, they did manage to confirm former U.S. Attorney Jay Clayton. He's the new Director of National Intelligence. What do we know about him, and what should we know about him?
1: Yeah, that's right. So Jay Clayton was confirmed 51-47. He's the 9th Director of National Intelligence, and that happened this week. He previously served as the U.S. Attorney for the Southern District of New York, which is in Manhattan. And he, of course, replaces outgoing Tulsi Gabbard, who left after her husband was diagnosed with a pretty serious rare form of bone cancer. It's very sad. But what is this role? It's actually very important. Clayton is going to manage the U.S. intelligence community. Right now, there's 18 agencies. I always say 18 agencies that we know about, Jody, because, you know, would it really surprise us if there's a 19th or a 20th agency that is off the books? I don't know. But Clayton is going to manage the agencies, and he really is a go-between between these intelligence agencies and the president. He advises the president, but there is an incalculable amount of data that is being collected by these agencies. So what does the president need to know? What's most important? What needs to be on his desk? That is going to be part of Clayton's jobs. And with all the threats abroad that we're seeing, you know, Iran, Hamas, even with Russia, Ukraine, and our legal immigration problem, where we have, you know, 12, 20 million people in the country, we don't even know who they are. It seems like it's not a time to be lowering our defenses.
25: Yeah, absolutely. Well, how does Clayton's confirmation impact Section 702 of FISA, the Foreign Intelligence Surveillance Act? Is that going to be impacted?
1: Yeah, I think it makes it more likely. So the Foreign Intelligence Surveillance Act, known as FISA, it allows intelligence officials to do a lot of monitoring and collecting of data that they say prevents a lot of terrorist attacks and has prevented attacks. Now, it's been controversial in the past because it's been abused. And because of that, there's been a lot of push for reforms, but many of the supporters say, hey, we have reformed it, and there have been a lot of reforms. The problem is so much of it is classified, so much of it is behind the scenes, that it's really hard to know exactly what's always going on until, you know, 5, 10, 20 years later when some inspector general or whistleblower reveals what was happening. So there's generally, despite the reforms, some broken trust with the American people, and that is one of the reasons that it lost congressional backing. But the other one is that President Trump put forward Bill Pulte, who was a pick to lead OD&I. Very controversial. A lot of Republicans didn't even like Pulte. He had experience in housing, but not intelligence. They also thought that he was going to be too loyal to the president. So with Pulte out of the way, Clayton in place, I think Democrats are running out of excuses not to support FISA now, Jody.
25: Yeah. Another one. We started off the program today with Dr. Anthony Fauci, Mr. Science himself, if you will. But he was before the Senate Homeland Security Committee this week. Did we learn anything from his testimony?
1: I'm going to have to plead the fifth on that one, Jody. Sorry.
25: Yeah, so did he.
1: Yeah, right, right. Of course, I'm being tongue-in-cheek. 111 times he pled the fifth at the hearing. I mean, it is his right. But after he's done so many, you know, he's been an official for so long, and he did all these magazine interviews to not even talk to Congress. It was a bit odd. There's been reporting recently about Fauci's diary suggesting that he knew more about the COVID origins than he let on, or than what he was saying publicly at the time, and even really mocking people for questioning. But I think this story is far from over, Jody. Senator Paul said he's going to hold a formal vote to recommend holding Dr. Fauci in contempt of Congress for this. And by the way, Florida's now launching an investigation into Fauci. But it really raises the big question, is President Biden's pardon for now and all eternity really legally valid? We may finally get an answer to that question.
25: Yeah. All right, Casey, before I let you go real quickly, of course, Washington, D.C. took a pause this week for the memorial services in honor of the late Senator Lindsey Graham. Any thoughts on that? What a giant he was.
1: Yeah, he was, of course. Everyone knew Lindsey, and the way he was honored at his funeral showed that. I mean, I think of a few things. One, he was a great friend to the pro-life movement. He spoke up for the pro-life movement, even to the president, even when it wasn't always popular to do so. He was very hawkish, a great friend to Israel, maybe a little more aggressive than even a lot of hawks on Capitol Hill at times. But then another thing that's less talked about is he often fought for people who were being persecuted around the world, including persecuted Christians. And so I think he deserves some honor and respect for that as well, Jody. It's a big loss, and I think FRC President Tony Perkins called him a picture of moral courage, I think was the phrase, and I think we definitely saw that.
25: Absolutely. All right, thank you so much, Casey Harper from the Washington Stand. Always great to talk with you. All right, we've got much more coming your way on this week on Capitol Hill. Next, Florida Congressman Randy Fine will join us after the break. And we've got a lot to talk about with him. So much more coming your way. Stay with us. We'll be back right after this break.
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13: During the War for Independence, General George Washington, the man we refer to today as the father of our country, led American troops through military defeat after defeat. And in the bitter winter of 1777, he wrote this somber note to a friend in Philadelphia. Quote, "You might have tracked our army from White Marsh to Valley Forge by the blood on their feet," end of quote. Many soldiers continued to march through the deep snows of Pennsylvania without shoes. Others suffered from disease, hunger, and freezing conditions. Nearly 2,000 of Washington's men died. Yet George Washington did not lose faith. Amid the hardship, loss, and uncertainty of Valley Forge, he turned to God in prayer. At a time when our nation once again faces division and uncertainty, may we follow Washington's example, kneeling humbly, praying faithfully, and asking God to guide the future of America.
12: This is The Answer.
25: Welcome back to This Week on Capitol Hill. I'm your host, Jody Heiss. All right, on Thursday evening, just 2 days after Israeli Prime Minister Benjamin Netanyahu visited the White House, President Trump announced a historic agreement for the complete disarmament of Hamas and other armed groups in Gaza. This marks a major, major milestone of the president's 20-point plan for Gaza. And joining us now to discuss this is Congressman Randy Fine. He's a member of the House Foreign Affairs Committee and represents the 6th Congressional District of Florida. Congressman Fine, good to see you again. Welcome to This Week on Capitol Hill.
14: Good to see you. Thanks for having me.
25: All right, so this Thursday night's announcement, I think, probably came as a pretty major surprise to many people in Washington. What was your initial reaction?
14: Well, I think, yet again, Donald Trump is proving if anybody can do it, it is him. You know, getting Muslim terrorists to disarm is never an easy thing, and I think this agreement is a big step forward. I'm also always skeptical. So as we've seen in Iran, it's easy for Muslim terrorists to put words on paper, but their faith does not allow them necessarily to keep those words. So we will see if they follow through with it, but it certainly is a great sign.
25: Yeah, I agree with both perspectives there. You know, the initial reports indicate that by the end of this process, there would be no remaining militant infrastructure in Gaza. But in all honesty, when you consider the tunnels and the weapons that Hamas controls, this is going to be a pretty massive undertaking, isn't it?
14: I think so. I think a lot of it has been destroyed. I think many of the tunnels have been found and destroyed. I'm sure there's still some we either don't know about or they haven't found yet. And there's certainly weapons. So look, we've been disarming Hamas in Gaza for a few years. And so this will be difficult. But I mean, it's the only way for a long-term solution. Israel will never allow a situation where Muslim terrorists are allowed to amass a terror army on its border. So hopefully, and this is the best thing for the Gazan Arabs, for the Egyptians and the Arabs that live in Gaza, and it's certainly the best thing for Israel as well.
25: Well, I think if anyone has the intelligence to know what we're dealing with the tunnels and all the munitions stockpiles and so forth, it would be Israel. But this is a huge, huge undertaking. I wanted to ask you, too, earlier this week, Israeli Prime Minister Benjamin Netanyahu met with President Trump at the White House, as we all know. Is there anything that you can share with us about their sit-down based on comments that have been made afterwards? How do you feel about that? What do you think was accomplished?
14: Well, I think it demonstrates yet again that our best ally in the world, frankly, is the state of Israel. It is the only country, as Secretary Hegseth says, that has the capability and the willingness to fight side by side with the United States when it is necessary. And we have many so-called allies. Look at Spain, for example, that we can't trust for anything. We have allies like Turkey who are not friendly to us in many ways. But Israel is the one country that we can consider a partner, we can count on, and who share the same values that we do in the United States.
25: So what do you make of where we stand right now on the Abraham Accords? And I guess tied directly into that, a potential Saudi nuclear deal. Where does all that stand?
14: Well, I'm hopeful more countries will join it. Look, Saudi Arabia has ambitions to have civil nuclear power. The president has said joining the Abraham Accords is a condition for that. And the fact of the matter is many of these countries are working with Israel now. They've acknowledged Israel's right to exist. And so it's time to disabuse anyone of the illusion that Israel's going away. It is not. It is the superpower in the Middle East. And I think it would be a good thing. I think the countries that have joined the Abraham Accords have benefited from it, and I hope that Saudi Arabia and others will do the same.
25: Well, we do too. It's going to be very interesting to see how that unfolds. I want to play a clip for you right now of Prime Minister Netanyahu's interview with ABC News following the meeting that he had with President Trump. This is what he said regarding President Trump and Iran.
15: He's got basically three options. One, to indeed succeed in making a deal. Two, to continue the blockade. Three, to take military action. We actually analyzed all three possibilities, and I thought we did it in an open way between friends and allies, and it's his decision. It's his decision. I think the important thing is we have a common goal.
25: Now, these remarks were made after Iran resumed bombing U.S. military targets in the Middle East, which, of course, provoked a very heavy response from the United States. But what's your response to that clip?
14: Well, I think Prime Minister Netanyahu laid it out the right way. We're partners. Israel's the junior partner. The United States is the senior partner. But we all want to make sure Iran doesn't get a nuclear weapon. And you have to make sure it is mainstream Muslim religious leaders who operate Iran, who want the world to look like Afghanistan. And so we cannot allow that to happen. And that's why there are multiple ways to resolve this. I think we're trying to do it in the most cost-effective, lowest effect on the United States, lowest effect on the world, lowest effect on our military possible. But we also need to bring it in for a landing. And so I think the president's being judicious about it. I support his efforts.
25: Do you think we are getting close to being able to bring this into a landing, or is there more work to be done?
14: I think we get closer every day because the mainstream media doesn't talk about it, but the Iranian economy is in crisis. They only have the ability to hold out for so long until they have a societal collapse. And so we are getting closer every day. I don't know when it will be over. But yes, I think if we continue to stay strong, we will ultimately prevail. And look, we want Iran to become a friend of the United States. We want them to scream friend of America, not death to America. I was just in Venezuela last week, a country that hated America and now wants to be our friend. It is possible. The difference between Venezuela and Iran, though, is obviously mainstream Islam and the differences there. But I do think it is possible for us to reunite with the world and bring them into the family of nations.
25: So real quickly, about a minute or so left, but what do you think we as the United States should be prioritizing right now in our approach to Iran and the Middle East as a whole?
14: Well, I think we should be We should be punishing their military targets. We should be observing anywhere where they might be developing nuclear weapons. We should not be allowing them to distribute any oil at all, which will choke off their economy. And we should be making sure oil from the other countries can get out to ensure that they're not able to hurt the world. I think those are the priorities. And when Iran is ready to stop, they're giving up a nuclear weapon. The only question is, do they do it the easy way or the hard way? They ought to learn that by now.
25: So you think we're, I'm encouraged to have this conversation with you, Congressman Fine. It's, it's been an extremely delicate situation and a difficult line to walk. But it seems as though progress is being made for sure. And so last word, are you encouraged with what you're seeing?
14: Absolutely. Look, the media doesn't talk about it because, frankly, they want the Iranians to win. The Democrats generally want the Iranians to win. But when you look at what's going on the ground in Iran, they effectively have almost no military anymore, and their economy
25: Florida
14: is in
25: Florida Congressman
14: freefall.
25: Randy Fine, I apologize. We've got to wrap it up right there. Thank you so much for joining us. Stay tuned. More this week on Capitol Hill. Straight ahead.
0: Fox News, I'm Carmen Roberts. President Trump hits the brakes on plans for a major attack on Iran.
16: Overnight, President Trump posted on Truth Social saying that Iran and other Middle Eastern countries asked that he hold off any attack in that the perimeters of a deal have been agreed to.
0: Fox's Trey Yingston, Tel Aviv. Today, Qatar mediators presented Iran with a fresh proposal to open the Strait of Hormuz. Three people were killed, seven injured, some critically, during a shooting yesterday at the In-N-Out Burger in Twin Falls, Idaho.
17: In a statement, In-N-Out President Lindsay Snyder confirmed at least one employee was killed in the shooting. She said, "My heart is broken. We lost one of our beautiful associates tonight."
0: Fox's Rebecca Castor, the gunman is also dead. 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
19: From the Weather Center, tonight will be mainly clear with a low of 62. Tomorrow is expected to be partly sunny and hot with temperatures matching the record high set in 1954. There is a chance of an afternoon thunderstorm in some areas. The high will reach 99 degrees. Tomorrow night will be partly cloudy and breezy with a low of 62. On Tuesday, expect breezy conditions in the morning. It will be mostly cloudy and not as hot with a chance of afternoon and evening thunderstorms in some areas. The high temperature will be 83 degrees. I'm AccuWeather meteorologist Jason Caterina for AM 1460 and FM 101.1, The Answer.
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25: Welcome back to This Week on Capitol Hill. I'm your host, Jody Heiss. As I mentioned earlier in the program, Dr. Anthony Fauci testified before a Senate committee this week, and he invoked the Fifth Amendment more than 100 times. Now, prior to the hearing, the committee's chairman, Senator Rand Paul, released more than 1,000 pages from Fauci's personal diaries covering the time span of 2019 through 2022. And those entries included writings that often contradicted his public statements. Well, joining us now to discuss this is Congresswoman Harriet Hageman. She's a chairwoman of the Republican Study Committee's Article I Task Force, which focuses on restoring legislative authority, reasserting congressional powers, and fighting executive overreach. She represents Wyoming's at-large district. Congresswoman Hageman, always great to see you. Welcome back to This Week on Capitol Hill. Let me get your reaction to Fauci's appearance before the Senate this week. What were your thoughts?
4: I think that a lot was exposed in terms of how incredibly duplicitous he was during the entire pandemic and the response to it. I think most of it realized probably in January or February of 2020 that the virus most likely was leaked in some fashion from the Wuhan virology lab. He tried to cover that up immediately. And I think that because he was so complicit in the work that was being done there, that really his focus was more in protecting himself and protecting his efforts to fund gain-of-function research, that was really what he was spending most of his time doing, was the cover-up. And I think so many of the other things, the panic, don't wear a mask, wear one mask, wear two masks, 6 foot of distancing. I think so much of what he was doing was trying to create absolute chaos in order to make it so that we would not be looking behind the curtain and understand that he was complicit in the release of that virus. And I think that came through during the hearing the other day.
25: Yeah, and you know, I wanted to ask you. Of course, he received a sweeping pardon from President Joe Biden before he left the office. Shouldn't that compel authentic, true testimony?
4: I think that that's the real question. That's the $64,000 question, and I think that we will most likely get to the bottom of that. The reality is that Joe Biden did give him a sweeping pardon, and in fact, even more sweeping than was given to his own son, Hunter Biden. And he did that in order to cover up the years of malfeasance of Dr. Fauci. So what my position is that because he has immunity, because of that pardon, he should be compelled to give testimony, truthful testimony. Now, does that mean he can go in and lie to Congress? No, he would not have a pardon for that. But he needs to come clean. He needs to tell the truth. That's all he has to do, is if he comes in and he tells the truth to the Senate committee and to the American people, he won't be prosecuted for anything.
25: Yeah, I think this the way he pled the Fifth over and over and over just opened up a whole nother can of worms. Now, you've published an op-ed in Daily Caller this week on how Dr. Fauci and others in the federal government coordinated with tech platforms and establishment media to censor Americans during the COVID outbreak. In the last Congress, you served on the House Select Subcommittee on the weaponization of the federal government. Can you explain to us some of the things that you uncovered, the subcommittee?
4: Well, that select committee was actually very effective in uncovering the vast and really invasive First Amendment violations that occurred through a whole cross-section of issues, not only in relation to COVID-19, but in addition to the 2020 election and the Hunter Biden laptop. And what we learned is that the Biden administration was working overtime to make sure that people could not communicate. And they were working with the tech platforms, as you indicated, to make sure that posts were taken down. It's why I've introduced the First Amendment Accountability Act, because I really do believe that we need to be able to hold these people accountable. And one way to do that is to make them personally liable if they violate our First Amendment rights. Now, we often focus on the freedom of speech, but during COVID, they violated all five of our First Amendment rights: freedom of speech, freedom of the press, to peaceably assemble, to petition our government for redress, and most importantly, our freedom of religion. They shut down churches. They prohibited us from being able to gather for church services. Under the First Amendment, they had absolutely no legal right to do that. Under my First Amendment Accountability Act, anyone who attempted to violate or did violate the First Amendment could be held personally liable in damages. We could seek injunctive relief and attorney's fees. We are never going to allow people like Anthony Fauci or Deborah Birx or right. Joe Biden or anyone else to do this to us.
25: Thank you so much, Wyoming Congresswoman Harriet Hageman. Always an honor to speak with you, and thank you for your leadership on so many fronts. All right, friends, stay tuned. Much more this week on Capitol Hill is coming your way right after this break.
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25: Welcome back to This Week on Capitol Hill. I'm your host, Jody Heiss. As the 2026 midterms approach, there are now some 10 states that have new congressional maps in place, which fundamentally alters House elections for this year and beyond. And according to a recent study from Cook Political Report, these redistricting efforts have produced a House map that is both more Republican and less elastic. And joining us now to discuss this is David Wasserman. He's a senior editor and elections analyst at Cook Political Report. David, welcome to This Week on Capitol Hill. Thanks for joining me. And I'd like to begin by just simply asking you to explain to us what you found when studying these new House election maps and what this might mean going into the midterms.
10: Jody, when the White House launched these mid-decade redistricting efforts last summer, it appeared that every red state would at least entertain the idea of trying to eliminate as many Democratic seats as possible. Now, for a time, it looked like the parties would fight to a draw because Democrats retaliated in California against what Republicans did in Texas. But a couple of things happened in the spring that tilted this fight towards Republicans. The Republican legislature in Florida, urged on by Governor Ron DeSantis, drew a map targeting four Democrats. The Virginia Supreme Court struck down Democrats' referendum effort to try and gerrymander the state in Democrats' favor. And then the U.S. Supreme Court reinterpreted the Voting Rights Act in a way that rendered many of the protections for black majority districts in the Deep South unenforceable. So on a net basis, we believe that Republicans have shifted 5 to 6 seats in their favor through redistricting alone. What that means is that instead of Democrats needing 3 seats to win the House majority this fall, they probably need to win more like 8 or 9 seats from Republicans. Now, given the environment today and where President Trump's approval rating stands, we still believe Democrats are favorites to get there, but it's a much closer fight than it was.
25: All right, so unfold that a little bit further for us. They've got to get 8 seats, but you see them having a good chance of getting there. So just how significant is the impact of all this redistricting on the overall landscape?
10: Well, it's significant because prior to these states changing their lines, the median House seat in the country was about 0.5 point more Republican than the nation as a whole. So the House map wasn't really tilted one way or the other. Today, the median House seat is 2.5 points more Republican than the nation as a whole, which forces Democrats to reach deeper into Republican territory to win that magic number of 218 seats. And in all but the bluest of years, Republicans would be favored. So even if Democrats do narrowly win the majority this fall, they will be under heavy pressure to redraw many of the states that they control, including Illinois and New York and even California again, Maryland, to just keep pace with Republicans. And also keep in mind, Democrats are up against a long-term geography problem because voters are fleeing blue states. The projections for the 2030 census show that California is poised to lose 4 seats in Congress. Florida and Texas are poised to gain 4 seats each. New York could lose 2. Illinois, Oregon, 1 each. So this would be the electoral equivalent of the state of Massachusetts flipping from blue to red. So Democrats are going to be hard-pressed, I think, to keep pace with Republicans in the fight for control of Congress unless they're able to expand their appeal geographically.
25: Very interesting. Well, let's take a peek, if we can, at the Senate. We've got some very tight races shaping up, it looks like, in places like Maine and Michigan, South Carolina, even. What are you watching most closely in the Senate races?
10: So the fight for control of the Senate is still favoring Republicans narrowly because the only four genuinely purple states up for election this cycle are Michigan, Maine, North Carolina, and Georgia, and Democrats already hold two of those seats. So even if they were to sweep all four of those, they'd only get to 49 seats, which is up from the 47 they hold today. Now, that's why Democrats are making a play for some of these deeper red states, including Ohio, Iowa, Alaska, and Texas, places that voted for President Trump by between 11 and 14 points in 2024. And

0: mainstream choice of Chuck Schumer in Congresswoman Haley Stevens. And if Abdullah El-Sayed makes it out of that primary, then Republican Mike Rogers has a chance. So Democrats need most everything to go right for them to have a chance at winning the Senate. And today I put their odds somewhere in the 30 to 40% range.
1: All right. I believe I actually said South Carolina. I meant North Carolina. Thanks for straightening out on that. So what else would you be tracking?
0: South Carolina is interesting, too.
1: Well, that's true. There's a lot going on there. But what else are you going to be tracking as we head into November?
0: Well, we're looking at how voters view the economy, because that's driving attitudes first and foremost. And over the summer, what we've noticed is that President Trump's approval has mostly been a function of gas prices. As we saw last month, when it looked like a ceasefire might be durable and gas prices fell, we saw President Trump's net approval get a little better. But now that that it looks like we're resuming the conflict, that gas prices have gone back up, it could be that his approval ticks a bit downward. So it's an enthusiasm gap between the parties, but it's also independent voters who are penalizing the party in power, which is a pretty typical midterm dynamic, except this year Republicans have some insulation from redistricting and the nature of the Senate seats that are up this cycle.
1: All right, David, I look forward to continuing this conversation over the break. We've got much more this week on Capitol Hill straight ahead. Next, we'll be talking about a shocking new CNN poll and what it could reveal about the direction of the Democratic Party. Many people have been shocked by this poll. Others have been saying, this is what we expected. Well, I'll discuss it in detail with Dave Wasserman right after the break. Stay with us.
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2: with Cook Political Report senior editor and elections analyst David Wasserman. David, thanks for sticking around over the break. I'd like to get your thoughts on this. A recent CNN poll found that about a third of Democrats and Democrat-leaning adults now identify as Democratic Socialist. Is that a trend that you saw coming? What do you make of this?
3: It's a trend that has been apparent in the primary elections this season. We've seen a number of self-identified Democratic Socialists take out incumbent Democratic members of Congress. And we've seen this movie before in a little bit of the 2018 midterm when you first had President Trump in office, when we had the rise of the squad and Alexandria Ocasio-Cortez and Ilhan Omar, who came in primaries unexpectedly and forged a band of resistance against the Democratic establishment. They gave Nancy Pelosi some difficulties when she was Speaker. But this time we're seeing it on a wider scale, and I think the kind of leftward lurch of the Democratic Party has a lot to do with not only the immigration enforcement tactics that became polarizing earlier this year, but also the war in Iran, and the issue of Israel and the Middle East, and that's driven a lot of younger voters into the arms of this movement. That's not to say that it's become popular with the wider electorate. A CNBC poll of independent voters found that the term Democratic Socialism was underwater 17-57. So this is a phenomenon that's that's occurring mostly in heavily blue districts in urban areas. However, if Republicans are able to get more voters to focus on what's happening on that side, then they have the potential to win some independent voters back.
2: Yeah, less than a minute, and I wanted to get that question that you started on. What do Republican strategists need to do? How do they respond? Again, less than a minute.
3: Well, it's tough because not a lot of these people who are winning primaries, whether it's Daria Lisa Chevalier in New York City or Melat Kyros in Denver, Colorado, they hold views that are pretty well outside the mainstream of what even Democrats have represented, but they're not household names to voters nationally right now. So it's up to Republicans to try and focus attention on Zohran Mamdani, on the policies that Democrats might put in place if they win power. And that's hard to do when the spotlight's on President Trump.
2: All right. David Wasserman from Cook Political Report. Great to have you with us. Thanks for your insight. And thank you for joining us for this week on Capitol Hill. Be sure to join us again next week for this, your insider's guide to the stories shaping Washington and the world.
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9: Fox News, I'm Roger Stern. The U.S. is once again pausing its attacks on Iran. Fox's Alex Hogan.
10: President Trump posted on Truth Social, "We have just been asked by Iran and other Middle Eastern countries to hold off any attack in the parameters of a deal that has been agreed to. That would include the immediate, complete, and total reopening of the Hormuz Strait and an end to Iran's nuclear threat."
9: The president has paused attacks before, predicting a settlement that never happened. The head of a fast food company speaking out after three people were shot to death at her outlet in Twin Falls, Idaho.
11: In and out, President Lindsay Snyder confirmed at least one employee was killed in the shooting. She said, "My heart is broken. We lost one of our beautiful associates."
9: Fox's Rebecca Kander, the suspected shooter is dead. No word on a motive. 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
12: From the Weather Center, tonight will be mainly clear with a low of 62. Tomorrow is expected to be partly sunny and hot with temperatures matching the record high set in 1954. There is a chance of an afternoon thunderstorm in some areas. The high will reach 99 degrees. Tomorrow night will be partly cloudy and breezy with a low of 62. On Tuesday, expect breezy conditions in the morning. It will be mostly cloudy and not as hot with a chance of afternoon and evening thunderstorms in some areas. The high temperature will be 83 degrees. I'm AccuWeather meteorologist Jason Catarina for AM 1460 and FM 101.1, The Answer.
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21: During the War for Independence, General George Washington, the man we refer to today as the father of our country, led American troops through military defeat after defeat. And in the bitter winter of 1777, he wrote this somber note to a friend in Philadelphia. Quote, "You might have tracked our army from White Marsh to Valley Forge by the blood on their feet," end of quote. Many soldiers continued to march through the deep snows of Pennsylvania without shoes. Others suffered from disease, hunger, and freezing conditions. Nearly 2,000 of Washington's men died, yet George Washington did not lose faith. Amid the hardship, loss, and uncertainty of Valley Forge, he turned to God in prayer. At a time when our nation once again faces division and uncertainty, may we follow Washington's example, kneeling humbly, praying faithfully, and asking God to guide the future of America.
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23: Scott Jennings here. I'm away today, but you are in the capable hands of Mark Davis. Mark, take it away.
24: Well, thank you, sir. Look at that. Look at that. The customized welcome on the Scott Jennings Show from the man himself. Well, it's very, very great to hear that, and I hope it's a good thing for you on this Friday that we get to spend some time together. I'm a pretty familiar fixture in the world of pretty well, also known as every show on this platform, Salem News Channel, Salem Radio Network, Mark Davis. My actual gig is Happy Morning Host at 6:60 a.m. The Answer, the radio station down the hall from where I'm sitting right now. But when I get to walk in here and sort of come up to the network suite and see what's going on in Salem News Channel, Salem Radio Network, whether it's Hugh Hewitt, a show that I'll do a couple of times next week, or you know, morning shows, Larry Elder, blah, blah, blah. I haven't done Larry O'Connor yet. Any time would be fine. I love Larry. Larry provides a quality lead-in to me and the local show that I do here in DFW. It's just my probably overly long way of telling you that here in the Salem universe, we know that it's a busy summer of hot topics and ever-breaking news stories, and we're here for you. We're here for you on radio. We're here for you on video on the Salem News Channel. We're just very, very glad to be in your company. And so as we get to enjoy a couple of hours of each other's company here on a Friday, we're going to do things in a way that I always tell people, whoever I'm filling in for, I feel very much like a guest in somebody else's house. So along the lines of what Scott does and what we all sort of do is commentary and clips and riffing off things that have happened in the news and things people have said and et cetera, et cetera. There is a habit in a few decades of doing this where I'm pretty fond of your phone calls. So we've set a little something up here where we've got an actual phone number where you can call me. And so as I bring stuff up about Fauci's very long, very bad week, about a couple of things that have happened in the Trump cabinet meeting at Camp David, which is just a visually glorious thing, and it's provided a lot of fascinating content. And as we talk about, and I'm here in Texas, I've known John Cornyn for decades, and I'll take you inside baseball a little bit and tell you what it's been like to cover that. This is a man who I've had a lot of respect for. Had is in the past tense. I still have active residual respect for everything he has done for my state and for the country, because it's a long list. But lately, the obstructionism, the TDS, the posturing, the that he and equally outgoing Tom Tillis of North Carolina, just what's going on there. I got some theories. I'll bet you do too. So guess what? Here's where we can share them. Because, oh, I got clips. I got news stories. I got hot, fresh headlines. But if you want to get in and say, hey, talk show guy, here's some things I'm thinking about, the news stories of the week or the midterms or what South Carolina is going to do. I've got some big thoughts about what I think South Carolinians are going to do. We're going to play that little game called What If I Were in South Carolina? And by the way, maybe you are. And if that's the case, we'd love to hear from you, because the whole Darlene Graham thing, it's lovely. She's a neat lady. She's a woman of accomplishment. Senator, no. Now, that's just me. This is what would I do. And this is not a slap at her, anything demeaning toward her. God bless her. My heart is just breaking for her, her family. I like her in every way imaginable. There's a long list of people I like that I don't necessarily know if I need them to be a six-year United States senator just yet. And that's Darlene to me. I am probably a Ralph Norman guy. Now, there are other folks running and appreciable conservatives with track records. But see, that is the thing. The key word is track record. And she has none. I mean, everybody who's lived life has a track record of doing things, saying things, believing in things. Trump had no track record in elected office, but we knew him like the back of our hands. We knew what we were. Did we know what we were getting? Did we really know? Let's revise and extend that remark. Well, no, in 2016, Trump was a known cultural commodity, economic commodity, pop culture commodity. He'd been in the news all the time for various things. We knew what his views were. Lord knows we knew what his views were. And I think we had a pretty decent certainty on what he believed and what he would do. With Darlene, we just don't. So without any shade thrown to her in the least, with nothing but love and support for her and the family, if I'm in South Carolina, that is a distinct no for her sudden desire to pivot from the sort of ceremonial, there'd be real votes, it's more than ceremonial, a brief and heartwarming snippet of service as the placeholder while the people of South Carolina figure out who the real senator is going to be. And then, you know, so that idea is banging around for about 10 minutes, and then all of a sudden, boom, hey, guess what? I want the whole 6 years. Oh, okay, well, free country, she gets to do that. And if the people of South Carolina say, you know what, either because we just love Lindsey that much, and, you know, he would probably want us to do this, or the roughly 20 minutes everybody has to campaign, because here comes that election on August 11th, and she's able to make enough people say, yeah, that looks like a U.S. senator to me, okay. It's not like I'm going to go, oh, it's going to be trouble. I don't know, but there's just too many question marks, so we could talk about that. So anyway, the key there being we can talk about stuff. Phone number is, you ready? Ready to go? 844-861-5537. That is 844-861-5537. So maybe even next segment, after I play a couple of things, say a few more things, we'll put a couple of folks from the actual listening and viewing audience right here on the show with me as I fill in for Scott Jennings. And that's 844-861-5537. Bottom of this hour, we're going to talk some economy with Dr. Peter Earle with the American Institute for Economic Research. We're going to talk about affordability. We're going to talk about oil prices. We're going to talk about tariffs. We're going to talk about how to get this economy better so that we can actually win the midterms. You know, stuff like that. All right, so 844-861-5537. Okay, Senator Cornyn and Tom Tillis. It's all about the nomination of Attorney General Todd Blanche. This is cut one. This is from CBS News. Cornyn on whether Trump should withdraw the nomination of Todd Blanche.
1: I don't know if it's just a negotiating technique on his part, but it doesn't really solve any problems because there's no guarantee he's going to have enough Republican votes in January to confirm him if he withdraws the nomination now. I think we just ought to sit down and try to solve the problem. That's what we've been trying to do at DOJ, and we thought we were really close until now the president has basically blown that up.
2: Just in terms of the president's post earlier today, I mean, do you think this is personal?
1: Oh, yeah. I mean, the president was treated badly when a IRS contractor released his personal tax returns. I mean, and the contractor's now in prison. So there was definitely a basis for the original lawsuit. But the problem is this settlement goes far beyond that and purports to provide future immunity from tax audits for all of the affiliated organizations for the president and his family.
24: So you can either like or not like that, and that's fine. But this, we got a minute? I think we do. Here's Senator Cornyn with an attorney general nominee he can really get excited about. This is cut eight. He was really thrilled to tell you about this wonderful guy, Merrick Garland, in 2021.
1: This morning, I had a very good conversation with Judge Merrick Garland, who President Biden has nominated for attorney general. Judge Garland's extensive legal experience makes him well-suited to lead the Department of Justice, and I appreciated his commitment to keep politics out of the Justice Department. That is my number one criterion for who should be the next head of the Department of Justice.
24: Did you hear that? The wonderful thing about Merrick Garland is he was going to keep politics out of the Justice Department. How'd that work out for everybody?
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21: During the War for Independence, General George Washington, the man we refer to today as the father of our country, led American troops through military defeat after defeat. And in the bitter winter of 1777, he wrote this somber note to a friend in Philadelphia. Quote, "You might have tracked our army from White Marsh to Valley Forge by the blood on their feet," end of quote. Many soldiers continued to march through the deep snows of Pennsylvania without shoes. Others suffered from disease, hunger, and freezing conditions. Nearly 2,000 of Washington's men died, yet George Washington did not lose faith. Amid the hardship, loss, and uncertainty of Valley Forge, he turned to God in prayer. At a time when our nation once again faces division and uncertainty, may we follow Washington's example, kneeling humbly, praying faithfully, and asking God to guide the future of America.
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24: Look at there. We've crafted a bumper containing the phone number that we have put together for today's exercise. Mark Davison for Scott Jennings today. Still common sense, and you're still the American people, so all's right with the world on this Friday. Early happy August. My gosh, wow. End of the traditional work week, end of the month. 844-861-5537. We're going to go to those phone lines here in just a second. There with the competing John Cornyn audio bites, there he is getting all up in high dudgeon about this arcane IRS settlement objection that he has. And yet there, seconds later, Merrick Garland, however, who is dangerously wrong on every issue, he's the bee's knees. He's the cat's pajamas. He's great. Both Cornyn and Tillis voted for Merrick Garland, who is dangerously wrong on every issue, and yet Todd Blanche is a problem? And people wonder, and Cornyn and Tillis and their bait wonder why these guys are despised by conservatives. You wonder why these guys get the scorn that is heaped upon them. Here in my state of Texas, Senator Cornyn told me to my face, to my ear, to my show, to my audience. I said, look, you're running a campaign, sir, that says, you know, 99% with Trump, and I'm, you know, Mr. MAGA, and thumbs up, and woo-hoo. Can we be comfortable you're going to be like that if you win? And after President Trump is gone, because he's gone in a couple of years, you're sticking around for 6 if you win. Will you be as MAGA-friendly then as you are now? His one-word reply to me, absolutely. There is no universe in which that was true. So we here in Texas, we done good on the 26th of May and Ken Paxton is going to be John Cornyn's successor. A little later on, I'll get into whether woke Opie James Tallarico has any shot at this, even though you may be seeing some ridiculous poll numbers that indicate that he does. All righty, listen, if we're going to do phones, let's roll across the ocean and go to Oahu. How about that? What day is it there? Oh, and Oahu, Tampa, often mistaken for each other. Steve, Mark Davison for Scott Jennings. How are you, sir? Todd, hello. How are you, sir?
13: Awesome, Mark. Great to talk to you, buddy. Mark, 60 seconds. Hi. I'll be quick. By the way, it was you who filled in on Larry Elder's show, and I called in, and we got the big, beautiful bill across the finish line on that Friday.
24: Look at there. Look at the magic we can do together. What you got today?
13: Hey, fourth and goal at the one. I gave it to my big horse, Jim Brown. He got in the end zone. Way to go, baby. So, and let me just say this. Cornyn, you're out. You're a disgrace, okay? You guys are on. You guys, including John Buffoon, you're on the George Soros Chinese payroll. You can't get the SAVE Act. No one wants to see you on this August break. No one wants to see you with fake Republican senators that we had to carry across the finish line to get you in there. The 16 senators that want to stay, those are the senators that we love. The rest of you, you're fired, as Donald would say in The Apprentice. By the way, Mark, you're right on the money. No track record for Lindsey Graham's sister, okay? If you think Lindsey Graham died by accident, you're smoking something, okay? The guy was a pro-Israel, pro-America, pro-Trump, and no, she has no track record, so I hope South Carolina wakes up. And God bless Donald.
24: All right.
13: Donald, remember, when you were 40 years young, you would have bombed Iran and taken the oil. So toughen up and take the oil and then quit messing around and knock out their bridges and power plants. God bless you, Mark. Peace.
24: God bless you, Todd. Thank you. All right. Well, how does one follow that? One can try. Phone number is 844-861-5537. 844-861-5537. There are a couple of Trump news stories here before we roll into the bottom of the hour and come back out the other side and talk to Dr. Peter Earle about a few economic things. He's with the American Institute for Economic Research. The first thing you ought to know is that you're going to see a lot of video through the rest of today of the President Trump cabinet meeting at Camp David. And just like in the cabinet room at the White House, it's a big long table because it's a big crowded cabinet. And you know exactly what they did. They sat around and offered the president updates on things, and they also offered the president other things. Enormous, generous praise, it lasting many paragraphs. And it absolutely had to drive the media folks. It's getting covered live on Fox and some other places. The reason he does that is in a media culture that tries to destroy him every day, every hour. If he's got a few minutes where the cabinet can speak well of him, kind of tips the pendulum back the other way, doesn't it? All righty, Mark Davison for Scott Jennings. It's Friday. Stay here.
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18: Fox News, I'm Roger Stern. The U.S. is once again pausing its attacks on Iran. Fox's Alex Hogan.
19: President Trump posted on Truth Social, "We have just been asked by Iran and other Middle Eastern countries to hold off any attack in the parameters of a deal that has been agreed to. That would include the immediate, complete, and total reopening of the Hormuz Strait and an end to Iran's nuclear threat."
18: The president has paused attacks before, predicting a settlement that never happened. The head of a fast food company speaking out after three people were shot to death at her outlet in Twin Falls, Idaho.
1: In and out, President Lindsay Snyder confirmed at least one employee was killed in the shooting. She said, "My heart is broken. We lost one of our beautiful associates."
18: Fox's Rebecca Kander, the suspected shooter is dead. No word on a motive. 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
2: From the Weather Center, tonight will be mainly clear with a low of 62. Tomorrow is expected to be partly sunny and hot with temperatures matching the record high set in 1954. There is a chance of an afternoon thunderstorm in some areas. The high will reach 99 degrees. Tomorrow night will be partly cloudy and breezy with a low of 62. On Tuesday, expect breezy conditions in the morning. It will be mostly cloudy and not as hot with a chance of afternoon and evening thunderstorms in some areas. The high temperature will be 83 degrees. I'm AccuWeather meteorologist Jason Katarina for AM 1460 and FM 101.1, The Answer.
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0: you know, I'm forced to deal with the news and the decisions as they're made. Were I king for a day, things might change.
1: But bonus final question, about 60 seconds. I heard you earlier say, I want more billionaires. I do too. I want everybody to do better. Is it just mathematically and economically illiterate to say that the presence of wealth somehow exacts a negative effect on those further down the chain?
0: That is probably the most pernicious myth out there today. It's not a fixed price pie. The pie grows. You know, I mean, the average American now, the average American, anybody you could find, is wealthier in terms of their quality of living than a billionaire, or the equivalent of a billionaire, would have been in 1900, right? The rising tide lifts all boats, some quicker than others, and it's not a fixed size pie.
1: Thank you. So Dr. Peter Earle is over at the American Institute for Economic Research. Check them out. Check him out. Anything he writes, he does a lot of writing, a lot of thinking. Thanks so much for your time today. Just a real gift from you. Thank you, sir. Dr. Peter Earle. All righty. Mark Abramson for Scott Jennings. Let's see what we got going on in the next hour. Some politics, some AI talk. Always got to figure out some AI talk. Be right back. Stay here.
2: Common sense for the American people. 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
19: Fox News, I'm Carmen Roberts. President Trump says he called off a major attack on Iran overnight after being assured a deal is imminent. Tehran denies has agreed to anything. Police in Twin Falls, Idaho are trying to figure out why a gunman opened fire at an In-N-Out burger restaurant, leaving three people dead.
20: We've had a shooting at the In-N-Out location that has resulted in fatalities. I don't have the exact number confirmed.
19: And that's Police Chief Matt Hicks. At least seven people were injured, some critically. The gunman's dead. We don't know if he was included in that three. Mass evacuation orders in Spokane, Washington, due to massive wildfires.
8: I declared a statewide emergency and a statewide burn ban because we've heard how challenging the situation is and how challenging we expect it to be, especially this weekend with extremely high winds.
19: Governor Bob Ferguson, America's listening to Fox News.
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10: From the Weather Center, tonight will be mainly clear with a low of 62. Tomorrow is expected to be partly sunny and hot with temperatures matching the record high set in 1954. There is a chance of an afternoon thunderstorm in some areas. The high will reach 99 degrees. Tomorrow night will be partly cloudy and breezy with a low of 62. On Tuesday, expect breezy conditions in the morning. It will be mostly cloudy and not as hot with a chance of afternoon and evening thunderstorms in some areas. The high temperature will be 83 degrees. I'm AccuWeather meteorologist Jason Katarina for AM 1460 and FM 101.1, The Answer.
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21: During the War for Independence, General George Washington, the man we refer to today as the father of our country, led American troops through military defeat after defeat. And in the bitter winter of 1777, he wrote this somber note to a friend in Philadelphia. Quote, "You might have tracked our army from White Marsh to Valley Forge by the blood on their feet," end of quote. Many soldiers continued to march through the deep snows of Pennsylvania without shoes. Others suffered from disease, hunger, and freezing conditions. Nearly 2,000 of Washington's men died. Yet George Washington did not lose faith. Amid the hardship, loss, and uncertainty of Valley Forge, he turned to God in prayer. At a time when our nation once again faces division and uncertainty, may we follow Washington's example, kneeling humbly, praying faithfully, and asking God to guide the future of America.
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5: Scott Jennings here. I'm away today, but you are in the capable hands of Mark Davis. Mark, take it away.
25: Thank you, my friend. Thank you, Mr. Scott. Enjoy your elongated weekend, whatever you are doing. I know what I'm doing. Slinging hot topics with the American people and hopefully with large dollops of the common sense that accompanies this program's byword. On the Salem News Channel, Salem Radio Network, wherever you are watching or listening, we are grateful. I'm Mark Davis, the happy morning host at 6:60 a.m. The Answer here in Dallas-Fort Worth, the building from which I join you. In our first hour, we talked a lot about the economy with Dr. Peter Earle. We talked about just the political treachery of John Cornyn and Tom Tillis. Just what in the world, these outgoing troublemakers, they just the TDS on full display. It's just a sad, sad thing. But the happy thing is that both Senator Tillis and Senator Cornyn are soon to be back in private life where the will of the American people has placed them. We hope that fate places you here in our audience and that you can pick up the phone and be placed on our phone lines to have a chat about various things. Coming up at the bottom of the hour, Brendan Steinhauer is going to join us. He's got a lot of AI issues in his head, so do I. A lot of political things going on. We'll talk about those. But things in the news, Fauci's weak, Trump at Camp David doing the cabinet meeting, CBS, you know what CBS did? CBS is like has put Tony Romo on leave. I get it. Drunk driving is extremely serious. But was he drunk? I don't know. Can somebody look drunk? Of course they can. You can look drunk if you're just tired, disjointed, or whatever. You can also be drunk and be pretty high-functioning. So doing this on a visual from a police body cam is kind of tricky. Usually there are things like breathalyzers and blood tests that can answer those questions, but Tony refused both of those. Whoa, okay. So does this mean that CBS doesn't believe him? When he told the officer said, where are you coming from? Golf course. How many drinks you had? Zero. Uh-huh. I can hear your skepticism pouring toward me in my earpiece. But I don't know. We don't know. I asked on my own Twitter feed a moment ago if you're a big fan of the X, the old Twitter, the old X. It's been X for 3 years. I don't know anybody who calls it that. It's Twitter. Mark Davis, M-A-R-K Davis, M-A-R-K Davis. And Scott, of course, is at Scott Jennings KY, as in Kentucky, his proud state. My proud state is Texas. We got a lot going on around here. And a lot of that intersects, obviously, with the whole Senator Cornyn fall from grace. This is a guy who, while conservatives have had their grumblings about Cornyn for decades. Nobody's ever come close to beating him in a primary until this year when he was resoundingly thumped by Ken Paxton. And now, in a fit of bad blood and spite, Not only is he failing to board the train and do what he said he would do, and that's help the Republican win, help Paxton beat Tallarico. There's been none of that. That's a sin of omission. A sin of commission is the obstructionism that he is committing here on the way out in trying to block President Trump's attorney general nominee because of his arcane objections to the IRS settlement that may or may not still have the anti-weaponization fund. I mean, there's just so many syllables. Yet when you boil it down, Merrick Garland, Joe Biden's disastrous attorney general, Cornyn loved him, took to the floor to glowingly speak of him. Oh, man, what are you going to do? Anyway, I know what I'm going to do is give you the phone number and see what's up and actually go to those calls. Phone number here is 844-861-5537. 844-861-5537. I've got other stuff to share, but let's do a little phone call action right here in my own state of Texas. Steve, Mark Davis in for Scott Jennings. How you doing?
6: Hey, God bless you. I'm doing well. I know you are, too. Economic things for politics. The DNC is reported to have $16 million in assets, $18 million in debits. They're $2 million underwater, supposedly, whereas the RNC supposedly has over $100 million in their coffers. Now, the DNC says, well, we don't have the money in our coffers because we're taking everything that comes in and immediately giving it to the races that need it. How much truth is there to that, Mark? And what is the strategy of the RNC with their coffers?
25: Okay, number one, is that an actual Democrat thing said that is true? Yes, it is. The way they run their finances, especially with so many immediate races in their primaries, and if you are one of those socialist-leaning Democrats, you want to generate a lot of money to make further impact. If you're a more traditional Democrat, you're involved in a lot of fundraising to try to extinguish this brush fire. There's a sense of urgency among the Democrats that involves a lot of spending right now that the Republicans don't have right now in terms of the urgency right now. They're keeping the powder dry, playing the long game, probably, which doesn't mean they're going to be inert and not saying or doing anything for the entire month of August. But Labor Day is a traditional kind of kickoff day for campaigns. And once we get to the middle of September and certainly October, you'll see both Democrats and Republicans spending a lot of money on going after each other. What else?
6: Oh, that's it. That's it, sir. I was wondering if the DNC actually had money that was coming in and flowing out to their individual candidates
25: they do.
6: That we never saw.
25: They do. They do. Distinctly possible. Steve, thank you. Appreciate it very, very much. Is money important? Of course it is. Is money everything? No, it's not. Did we ever have President Ross Perot? Did we ever have President Steve Forbes? No. Was Ken Paxton outspent enormously by John Cornyn? Yep, and he beat him like a drum. Will James Tallarico have more contributions and thus outspend Ken Paxton in November? Absolutely. Will it matter? Nope. And I don't mean that to say that it's a zero factor. Money is, of course, enormously huge. Messaging is always going to be able to overpower a financial disadvantage. And when you have feelings running as strongly in Texas as you have right now that are to keep our state red, to stop the dangerous, dangerous views of woke Opie, James Tallarico, woke Opie is not my concoction. That is from my friend Chris Putnam at the Dallas Express, a publication I currently write for. They are very good. Check them out. Let's check this out. We've highlighted Cornyn enough. Let's go to his partner in crime. This is cut two. This is North Carolina Senator Tom Tillis weaving this weird conspiracy tale that somebody, it's not Trump himself, but some dark, nefarious figure is keeping the president from seeing the light and cooperating with the Cornyn-Tillis cabal. Senator Tillis.
7: This is not Blanche's problem. It's clear to me that Blanche was honest when he answered without hesitation, working with us to end this. And I believe that one of the president's advisors who were part of this agreement is the problem, and they need to own it. Because look, the best case scenario is you come back with the same number of people next year. And our members are not going to be any more supportive of this than they are today. So the best thing is take the win, get Blanche confirmed, and get this agreement out of the way, because it's a yoke around his popularity. It's a yoke around our members of running in this election.
25: Oh, yeah. Tom Tillis is really worried about Donald Trump's popularity. Take the win. It's not a win unless Blanche is in under his terms without being edited and nitpicked by the likes of Tom Tillis and John Cornyn. And they both speak the same language. It's like, man, if we're trying to help you here, if you'll just listen to us and give us what we want. You guys aren't even going to be senators come January. Who are you to dictate terms to the people in the party who actually are still going to be running things? And they also both say, you know, Senate's going to be exactly the same in January. No, it won't. You'll be gone. Tom Tillis won't be there anymore. John Cornyn won't be there anymore. And the Senate will thus have a better class of Republicans. Mark Davis in for Scott Jennings. Stick around. 844-861-5537. Be right back.
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25: Mark Davis filling in for the great Scott Jennings on this Friday show, Friday, July 31st. Also, if you want to get any kind of connectivity going with me, the world of Twitter is there, and I'm there at Mark Davis, M-A-R-K Davis. Thank you guys very, very much. Speaking of connecting with people, on a day filled with thoughts about the midterms, thoughts about the summer primaries, if you got any thoughts about AI, our buddy Brendan Steinhauser is going to join us coming up in the next segment. Right now, let's see who's joining us on the phones at 844-861-5537. We are in Tennessee. Steve, Mark Davis in for Scott. How are you doing, sir?
12: And Steve, if you can explain to me what's going on here, why is Darlene Graham not going by her married name on the ballot? I know she's looking for the sympathy vote, with all due respect to her, but and I can't think of what her married name is. It begins with a D.
25: It's with an N. It's Nordone. So the simple answer to this, I'll give you the simple answer, and you tell me if you accept the simple answer. She has sort of been operating in professional circles, private sector circles, and has sort of gone by Darlene Graham forever. Now that she's in the game of politics and seeking to earn votes, it's all about name recognition. I mean, you're right. Is it about sympathy? You bet it is. But it's also name recognition, something that pops off the page, something that going by Darlene Graham clearly helps her win. So that's probably the bigger reason why she's doing it. She intends absolutely no disrespect to her husband. There is zero evidence that her very low-key, subdued private life husband has any problem with that, which is probably the end of any excuse any of us have to get real worked up about it. What do you think?
12: Okay. Well, on the ballot, it will be listed in alphabetical order. Will she be listed under G or under D?
25: I'm guessing it probably is by last name, so that would be G.
12: Okay, thank you.
25: Okay, my pleasure. Come again. All righty, 844-861-5537. Let's return to my state of Texas. Lee, hey, Mark Davis in for Scott Jennings. How are you doing this Friday?
14: Hey, Mark. Thank you so much for taking my call.
25: Sure.
14: with all of the DSA trying to get a foot in the Democratic Party, I have a couple of thoughts. I think that the Democrats, some of them are saying, oh, well, we really don't want this. These people are too radical. I think that's a bunch of bull. I think they that's exactly what the Democrats want. And they're hiding behind that by saying, we really don't want that. And as far as that's concerned, several years ago, I remember hearing Hillary Clinton, easy for me to say, saying that, well, our technique is to pull them as far as we can to the left and then jerk them back to the right. And I think that might be part of their strategy. What they want to do is say, okay, we're going to give you this, we're going to give you that, and we're, you know, we want to do away with the police force and ICE, and maybe do one do what with ICE, but
25: no, exactly,
14: anyway,
25: exactly.
14: And then to get the votes of the more moderates, well, we're not going to do away with the police. You have to have the police. So anyway, and then one more thing. I think that the Republicans need to start countering this yesterday. And I used to listen to Dennis Prager, and I remember he said that he had a video that he said would change people's minds just like that about socialism. So what about the Republican Party adopting, using one of his videos to try to counter all this crap?
25: Anything Dennis has ever said or written would be of value to any conservative. I've got about a minute and a half. Let me address everything you've given because it's great points. And Lee, thank you for making them. On the notion of whether Democrats are thrilled or not thrilled at the rise of the socialists, the ones who share those views are thrilled. They're really crank it up to 11. Suburban white women, people with all these lofty college degrees but no common sense, as this show seeks to dispense. They love this rise of socialism. It's very much flavor of the month. People of a certain generation, or people who just aren't that wildly liberal, the people who remember JFK or remember, you know, just the way Democrats and Republicans used to interact as recently as Reagan, they are mortified by this rise of the DSA. Now, as far as what Republicans ought to be doing, this is one of the great debates in conservative circles. Are those socialists so crazy that they are dismissible, or so successful that we can't afford to dismiss them? We'll talk about that some before we're done today. Mark Davison for Scott. Be right back.
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17: News. I'm Carmen Roberts. President Trump says he called off a major attack on Iran overnight after being assured a deal is imminent. Tehran denies it's agreed to anything. Police in Twin Falls, Idaho are trying to figure out why a gunman opened fire at an In-N-Out burger restaurant, leaving three people dead.
19: We've had a shooting at the In-N-Out location that has resulted in fatalities. I don't have the exact number confirmed.
17: And that's Police Chief Matt Hicks. At least seven people were injured, some critically. The gunman's dead. We don't know if he was included in that three. Mass evacuation orders in Spokane, Washington, due to massive wildfires.
20: I declared a statewide emergency and a statewide burn ban because we've heard how challenging the situation is and how challenging we expect it to be, especially this weekend with extremely high winds.
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4: From the Weather Center, tonight will be mainly clear with a low of 62. Tomorrow is expected to be partly sunny and hot with temperatures matching the record high set in 1954. There is a chance of an afternoon thunderstorm in some areas. The high will reach 99 degrees. Tomorrow night will be partly cloudy and breezy with a low of 62. On Tuesday, expect breezy conditions in the morning. It will be mostly cloudy and not as hot with a chance of afternoon and evening thunderstorms in some areas. The high temperature will be 83 degrees. I'm AccuWeather meteorologist Jason Caterina for AM 1460 and FM 101.1, The Answer.
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0: When I was in Iraq, our convoy was hit. 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
21: During the War for Independence, General George Washington, the man we refer to today as the father of our country, led American troops through military defeat after defeat. And in the bitter winter of 1777, he wrote this somber note to a friend in Philadelphia. Quote, "You might have tracked our army from White Marsh to Valley Forge by the blood on their feet," end of quote. Many soldiers continued to march through the deep snows of Pennsylvania without shoes. Others suffered from disease, hunger, and freezing conditions. Nearly 2,000 of Washington's men died, yet George Washington did not lose faith. Amid the hardship, loss, and uncertainty of Valley Forge, he turned to God in prayer. At a time when our nation once again faces division and uncertainty, may we follow Washington's example, kneeling humbly, praying faithfully, and asking God to guide the future of America.
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25: Yes, it is, no matter who is hosting it. Today it's me, Mark Davis, here in DFW, where I'm the happy morning host at 6:60 a.m. The Answer, and universally available to pretty well every show, every show on this platform. I've been everywhere, filled in for everybody. I'm doing Hugh Hewitt, and I'm back Wednesday here doing the Hugh Hewitt Show Monday and Tuesday of next week, so and my own show alongside it. Follow me on Twitter at Mark Davis, M-A-R-K Davis. And here's a gentleman who I've run into both in the network gig on the Salem News Channel, Salem Radio Network, and on my own local program, and that is Brendan Steinhauser, who is the CEO of the Alliance for Secure AI. If there's anything in all these AI stories that strikes me as really important, it is to walk the line with some sense of informed skill as to just how concerned should we be, how excited should we be. I think embracing it unquestioningly is a bad idea. screaming, panicking, and running under the bed as if we'll all be dead by next year is also unwise. So Brendan Steinhauser at the Alliance for Secure AI. Welcome, sir. How are you doing? Nice to have you.
2: It's great to see you, Mark. Thank you for having me.
25: So we have a we have us a story, and boy do we. And I need for you first thing to kind of, before we get to what advanced open AI agents did in going rogue, I could hear listeners saying, explain this to me like I'm eight. So that's what I'm going to do. What happened when a particular AI agent escaped what's called a sandboxed cybersecurity evaluation? Translate that to English for me. What happened that made eyebrows go up a couple of weeks ago?
2: Sure. Well, we found out, thankfully, the companies who figured out what happened talked about it. So OpenAI and the company that was actually hacked into talked about this and did a little bit of an investigation to figure out what happened. But essentially, these AI agents that OpenAI was testing in what's called a sandbox, so basically just a place that's supposed to be a safe place to test these models, stress test them, and do different things. Those models that were being tested attempted to cheat on the exam, if you will. They escaped to the internet, which they were not supposed to have access to. So they got out of the sandbox. They then went in the real world and hacked into a company called Hugging Face, which is another kind of AI company, because the Great. Models believed that they could get the answers to the test from that company.
25: Okay, fantastic.
2: So this
25: and
2: was
25: thank
2: a
25: you for pausing.
2: Pretty unprecedented thank situation.
25: You, no, you betcha. Thank you for pausing, because I'm going to have a lot of dumb guy questions. What were these AI, what was the noble purpose of these AI agents? If they had done nothing wrong, if they were doing what they were intended to do at OpenAI, what would they have done?
2: Yeah, they were supposed to try and figure out the answers to the test, if you will, without necessarily breaking onto the internet, certainly without committing a crime, which, you know, if it had been a human being, that hacking incident would have been a crime. So they would have, you know, worked until they were able to figure it out. And if not, essentially just keep trying what they were supposed to do within the confines of the test. But the company, OpenAI, did not intend for them to escape the sandbox, go on the internet in the real world and hack into a company, again, committing a crime if it was done by a human being willfully.
25: So every day as we speak, AI agents and AI companies are exploring the limits of what these AI entities can do. And a lot of it is so useful, so time-saving, so productivity-enhancing. It's great in ways we can't even dream. And yet, of course, if it all goes dark or goes crazy or becomes evil or jumps the guardrails, then bad things happen. So what are the, if that's an example of what this is, it seems like no harm, no foul, or is this just an enormous red flag?
2: Yeah, I think it's the latter. I think it's an enormous red flag because it's kind of the beginning of what we're going to see in the months to come. And so this was unique in that this was the first time that models being tested actually escaped to the internet and did something in the real world autonomously and decided to hack a company or an organization on their own. So we're going to see more of that potentially. We're also going to see these capabilities continue to double about every 4 months. So the capabilities are growing exponentially, and the ability to autonomously on their own hack into different things or make decisions in the real world, that clearly that capability is there. And so that's what's giving pause to a lot of people. You know, I think it's interesting because this actually spooked the very people building the technology. We saw nearly 1,300 employees from the leading AI labs just in the last few days come out with a letter saying, we need to fix this. We're trying, but we need some mechanisms where we all agree to what they call to pace development, to slow it down where necessary, put in the proper safeguards so that we don't go down this road to disaster. So that was a very powerful statement from the very people who are building this technology.
25: It was, and it's of the type that you can get from, you know, sort of the godfather of much of AI, Elon Musk, who is sitting there. He is Grok, and yet he's a guy who is quoted a number of times as saying, this can kill us, this can destroy us, and which makes people go, okay, dude, then why are you so deeply involved in shoving it down our throats? It's because, as I think your byword in one of your posts is, slow down, get it right, and put in the necessary safeguards. if we can do that, you and your entire operation there at the Alliance for Secure AI believe that we can enjoy the benefits of AI and at least minimize, if not eliminate, the nightmares. Do I have that right?
2: That's right. Yeah, that's right. We want to reap the benefits and mitigate the risks. We want to get the percentages down in terms of the risk side so we can enjoy all the wonderful benefits that we've been promised and that, you know, a lot of the research is going into. And so we do want to cure diseases. We want to see life expectancy go up. We want to reduce human suffering. We want massive wealth created and people have the ability to create, you know, new businesses, you know, work smarter, not more, work a little less hard, have more money. We want that opportunity. We want to solve nuclear fusion so that we have abundant energy. But to your point, you know, about Elon, he said to The Economist in an interview this past week that he thinks on the current path that we're on in the next decade, that if we don't do something, that actually AI will be in control rather than human beings. So when he said that, it sort of shocked a lot of people, but he's been saying that for a long time. And so I think what he's telling the world is we at the companies and yes, the government need to get together and figure out the right approach here, because we don't want to have a situation where we're not, you know, benefiting, but rather AIs essentially take over and they're running the show.
25: There's a term I hear a lot that is supposed to comfort us, and it will if it works, and that's called humans in the loop. That no matter what AI is doing, there will always at some point be a human crossing guard, a human cop, a human supervisory force that will keep the AI from genuinely killing everybody on the planet or some lesser fate. That's fine if it works. It's easy to talk about. But as AI displays the talent you just described, to get twice as good at anything in a very small amount of time, that's a big leap of trust we got to make to something that has no heart and no soul.
2: That's exactly right. The capabilities are doubling every 4 months. The companies are building what they're calling super intelligence, which could be hundreds, if not thousands of times faster and smarter than human beings. They are terrified in the labs about what they're seeing. They don't understand the technology that they're building, and they're getting these kind of workshops on what's called recursive self-improvement. Recursive self-improvement means AIs building better AIs, building better AIs. We're on the cusp of that. And so the concern within the labs right now, the AI labs, is that if AIs are essentially taking over, you know, 98-99% of research and development of AI, then human beings won't be in the loop. We won't know what's going on. We won't understand it, and therefore we won't be able to control it. So when you take the incidents that happened recently with OpenAI and Hugging Face, and you think about other examples that we've had in the past year, and you combine that with where we're headed, that's what's causing all of these rank and file employees to kind of raise their hand and say, yeah, we need to do something very fast to prevent these nightmare scenarios.
25: In our last couple of minutes, let's go from something that's very techy and about rogue agents doing things in the online universe and do something that's very, very human. You had a post about a story that touched my heart, and there are going to be a lot of stories like this. There's a mom looking to lead a reform effort in the world of AI after her son's conversations with an AI chatbot led him to some degree of self-harm. First, the first thing that I think of is, whose fault is that? You'd like to raise kids that are strong enough that a chatbot won't get them to hang himself in the closet. But by the same token, it's a world of loneliness and self-absorption, and today's kids are all messed up in various ways anyway. So just what is your take on that story, and are we going to see more and more really sad stories in this very isolated time where kids are hopping into relationships with chatbots?
2: Yeah, it's a really concerning story related to the development of AI. So these models are designed to be built for engagement and connection. And so the companies build them so that you, the human being, will want to spend more time talking to your agent or talking to your companion if you have one of those. And by the way, quite a large number of young people and people in general are engaging with chatbots in a way that's a friendship or a counselor relationship or even a romantic relationship. So that is coming and that is here. And so, you know, the models are built in a way to get engagement and to get your attention. And so it's a really big problem. And we've seen a number of cases where, unfortunately, chatbots have coached young people on how to commit suicide. It's happened in a number of cases, a couple of them here in Texas, as well as around the country. And so it's a really big problem. And yes, parents are rising up. They're filing lawsuits against the companies. They're trying to hold the companies and the CEOs responsible personally. Some of them have reached settlements. Some of these parents are pushing for legislation to protect kids and to, again, hold the companies responsible. But I think this is a new era that we're in, and we absolutely need, you know, new policies to deal with this very strange and weird future that we have now entered.
25: Well, we also need people who are vigilant and able to appreciate the benefits of AI, yet very, very aware of its risks. And that's what I like about you guys. The Alliance for Secure AI, their Twitter feed is Secure AI Now. Brendan Steinhauser is at bstein80. Brendan, thank you, man. Appreciate it very much. And thanks for all you do.
2: Thank you, Mark.
25: All right. So there we go. So I was really hoping for a nightmare-free weekend, but... And I don't mean to be glib or dismissive about this. There are things that are simultaneously true, multiple things true at the same time. This whole AI revolution is remarkable. It has helped me and my professional life in dozens of ways. And yet, as I hear these stories about how it kind of has a self-interest, it's like Isaac Asimov's A Robot on steroids. And you got to be wondering how to walk this path. So Brendan Steinhauser, a good outfit there at the Alliance for Secure AI. Mark Davison for Scott. Be right back.
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21: During the War for Independence, General George Washington, the man we refer to today as the father of our country, led American troops through military defeat after defeat. And in the bitter winter of 1777, he wrote this somber note to a friend in Philadelphia. Quote, "You might have tracked our army from White Marsh to Valley Forge by the blood on their feet," end of quote. Many soldiers continued to march through the deep snows of Pennsylvania without shoes. Others suffered from disease, hunger, and freezing conditions. Nearly 2,000 of Washington's men died, yet George Washington did not lose faith. Amid the hardship, loss, and uncertainty of Valley Forge, he turned to God in prayer. At a time when our nation once again faces division and uncertainty, may we follow Washington's example, kneeling humbly, praying faithfully, and asking God to guide the future of America.
3: In a world that seems to change by the hour, where can you find a voice that remains steady? Welcome to Hope Is Now magazine. We believe that true hope is built on a foundation of faith, family, and the timeless values that have always guided us. This isn't just another lifestyle magazine. It's a resource for the woman who values truth, seeks spiritual growth, and wants to lead her family with grace and wisdom. Reclaim

0: on us when race runs everything. So anyway, I'll tell you what has run our logic here on the Scott Jennings program. That's common sense for the American people. So on behalf of me, guest host Mark Davis, follow me on Twitter at Mark Davis, M-A-R-K Davis. And as for you, the American people, thanks so much for hanging out. Scott appreciates it. I appreciate it, too. Speaking of appreciation, thanks to Brian Ojima for the production and the assembly help. Always great to hang out with my buddy Sean McConnell. Have a superb rest of your weekend, and we'll see you soon.
1: You know, we hear a lot these days about conviction, but real conviction isn't measured by what you say when it's easy. It is measured by what you're willing to do when your beliefs are tested. And that's what makes Charlie Kirk, American Martyr, worth watching. Oh, our friend Charlie. At its heart, this is not a political story. It is the story of a man whose Christian faith shaped his character, guided his decisions, and gave him the courage to stand firm in the face of opposition. Charlie understood that faith isn't something that we practice for an hour on Sunday and then leave it behind. It's meant to influence how we live, how we lead, and how we serve others every day. Charlie's story challenges each of us to consider the legacy that we're building through our own faithfulness and whether we are willing to live boldly for Christ when it matters most. Go to angel.com/SJ. Do it today. Become an Angel Guild member, and when you do, you can watch Charlie Kirk, American Martyr, and help bring more stories of faith, courage, and conviction to audiences around the world.
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7: I'm Roger Stern. Police in Twin Falls, Idaho have released the name of the suspected mass shooter who opened fire at an In-N-Out Burger yesterday, killing two people. Police Chief Matthew Hicks.
8: At this time, we can confirm that the suspect, 24-year-old Chad Williams, is deceased from a self-inflicted gunshot wound.
7: No word on a motive. The U.S. once again pausing its attacks on Iran. Fox's Alex Hogan.
9: President Trump posted on Truth Social, "We have just been asked by Iran and other Middle Eastern countries to hold off any attack in the parameters of a deal that has been agreed to. That would include the immediate, complete, and total reopening of the Hormuz Strait and an end to Iran's nuclear threat."
7: President has paused attacks before, predicting a settlement that never happened. 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
10: From the Weather Center, tonight will be mainly clear with a low of 62. Tomorrow is expected to be partly sunny and hot with temperatures matching the record high set in 1954. There is a chance of an afternoon thunderstorm in some areas. The high will reach 99 degrees. Tomorrow night will be partly cloudy and breezy with a low of 62. On Tuesday, expect breezy conditions in the morning. It will be mostly cloudy and not as hot with a chance of afternoon and evening thunderstorms in some areas. The high temperature will be 83 degrees. I'm AccuWeather Meteorologist Jason Caterina for AM 1460 and FM 101.1, The Answer.
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19: 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Let me tell you why I brought that up. If you're anywhere close to 65, you already know exactly what I mean. The mailbox. It starts months before your birthday, and it does not let up. Glossy envelopes, famous faces. Call now. You may qualify. 2 and 3 a day, every one of them promising you the moon. And it's not just the mail. It's the television, all afternoon long. The friendly fellow with the deep voice telling you to call the number on your screen before the deadline. There's always a deadline. And here's something I want you to hear. A big national study found that about half the people walking up to retirement say they feel overwhelmed or just plain confused by the whole Medicare decision. Now, half. Think about that for a moment. These are capable people who ran departments and raised families and balanced a checkbook every month of their adult lives. And the single most important health decision that they will ever make shows up in the mailbox looking like junk. So today we're going to clear the fog, plain and simple, the way I'd walk you through it if you were sitting across from me today. And I really want to start with some good news because there actually is some. The rules recently changed. And for the first time ever, there is now a hard cap on what you pay out of your own pocket for prescriptions under Medicare. Right around $2,000 a year. Once you hit that number, your covered medications cost you nothing for the rest of the year. They used to call it a donut hole that swallowed people alive for 20 years. That trap where your medicine suddenly costs 4 times as much, come fall, it's gone. And so for someone on expensive prescriptions, that's a true life changer. I have known folks who have used to ration their pills in October. Well, not anymore. And I want you to feel how big that is. For 20 years, I watched good people get to about September, October, and they quietly started cutting their pills in half, skipping doses, choosing between the medicine and the grocery bill, and never telling a soul they were doing it. That was the donut hole. That's what was real life for millions of older folks. And now it's simply gone. So when I tell you the rules finally changed in your favor, I mean every word. This one, it's really a gift, so please take it. But here's what a lot of people don't understand. That good news only helps you if you're in the right plan to begin with. And getting into the right plan is exactly where good people get tripped up. So let me give you the lay of the land, because it's simpler than the mail makes it look. Medicare isn't one thing. It's really 4 pieces. There's Part A, and that's your hospital coverage. You paid into it your whole working life. So for most folks, it costs nothing each month. Then there's Part B, and that's your doctors, your outpatient care, your tests, and your scans. That one carries a monthly premium, and most people have it taken right out of their Social Security check. There's also Part D, that's your prescription drugs. That's where the new cap that I just told you about lives. And then there's Part C, which you'll see called Medicare Advantage. That's a private plan that bundles the whole thing together into one card. Remember that, because we're going to come back to it here in just a minute. And it's really the fork in the road. Now, here's the first trap. There is a window to sign up. It opens 3 months before the month that you turn 65. And it closes 3 months after. So 7 months. That's all. And if you're not still working with real coverage through a job and you let that window slip by, well, then Medicare hands you a penalty, not a one-time slap on the wrist. This is a penalty added on top of your premium every month for as long as you live. So let me tell you about a woman, and I'm just going to call her Maxine. And she taught third grade for 31 years. She was sharp as a tack. The kind of woman who color-coded her lesson plans. I mean, she retired, picked up a little part-time work at a garden center that she truly loved, and she figured that Medicare was just one more form that she'd get to eventually. No rush. She felt fine. She was fine. But eventually, turned into 3 years. And when she finally went to sign up, they told her that that part-time job, it didn't count as the kind of coverage that protects your window. So she owed the late penalty, 10% for every full year she waited. So 3 years later, her Part B premium now runs her a third higher than her next door neighbors. Same coverage, same card, same everything, but she just pays more. And every month for the rest of her life, this is going to continue. Nobody at that garden center thought to tell her. I mean, the mail certainly didn't. And so she found out the hard way standing at a counter. And you know what stung the most? It wasn't even the money. It was that in 31 years of doing everything right, nobody had ever once walked her through it. And I tell you Maxine's story for one reason, not to worry you, but to spare you, because her mistake wasn't laziness and it wasn't carelessness. It was simply that nobody handed her the calendar in time. And that's the whole thing. That's the entire difference between Maxine and the woman next door who paid not one dime extra. One of them knew the date and one of them didn't. And that is the kind of thing that I will not let happen to you on my watch. Certainly not if I can help it. And that's exactly the kind of thing that I wrote about in my book. So after the show today, I want you to go to retirefinanciallyfit.com and I want you to request your complimentary copy of Retire Financially Fit. And in chapter 13, we talk about rising medical costs, and it walks you through what Medicare covers, what it doesn't, and the very traps that caught Maxine. It's my gift to you. So go to retirefinanciallyfit.com right after the show. Now, let me take you to that fork in the road that I promised, because once you're through the enrollment window, you have a real choice to make, and the two paths run in very different directions. Path one is Original Medicare, Part A and B, the government program. Now, Part A and B, they leave you owing a share of every bill. There's no upper limit on it, which surprises people. So most folks add a supplement. You might hear it called a Medigap, and that fills in that share so that you're not exposed. Plus a separate Part D, which is a drug plan. And with that set up, you can walk into just about any doctor or hospital in the country that takes Medicare, no network, no referral, no permission slip, and you're free. Path two is Medicare Advantage. One private plan, all bundled together. Often it has a very low premium, sometimes zero. And they'll fold in dental or maybe even a gym membership to sweeten the deal. And it sounds wonderful. And for some people, it's really a good fit. The trade is this: you live inside their network of doctors, and for the bigger things, you often need their permission first. But here's the thing that I really want you to remember. Those two paths are not nearly as easy to move between as you think. You go into Advantage easy, anytime you like. The door swings wide open. But coming back the other way, from Advantage over to a supplement, that door can be bolted shut, because to get a Medigap supplement later on, in most places, you can be made to answer health questions. And if by then you've had a heart scare or cancer or maybe a bad back, they can charge you a fortune or even just flat turn you down. Now, I'm not telling you Advantage is the villain. It isn't. And for the right person, it's the right spot, and it can be a fine choice. And I've helped plenty of folks settle happily on that side of the fork. But what I am telling you is that it's a one-way door, and almost nobody knows it's a one-way door when they open the friendly envelope. They figure that they can always change their mind later, and later is exactly when the door can be shut in your face. The one time in your life that you can choose any plan that you want with no questions asked is right now, at 65, while you're healthy. That is your window. So choose like you'll be living with that choice for 25 years, because you very well might be. I think of a gentleman who picked Advantage for the zero premium. He loved it, right up until he got a diagnosis that needed a specialist 3 hours away who wasn't in the network. And by then, switching back to the supplement wasn't simple anymore. Nobody had ever told him the door only swings one way. And one more thing the mail will never mention, because there's no commission in it. There's a whole list of things, original Medicare just simply doesn't cover, such as routine dental, most vision, hearing aids, of all things. And the big one, the one we're going to spend some real time on right after the break here, is long-term care. Now, stop on that list for a second, because it's a strange one. Your teeth, your eyes, your ears, the three things that wear out on nearly every one of us as we get older, and original Medicare waves them right on by. A decent pair of hearing aids can run you thousands of dollars straight out of your own pocket with no help at all. People are stunned when they first hear that. They assume that Medicare means everything's handled. It doesn't. And the biggest gap of them all is the one waiting for us right after the break. So I want you to listen to me for a moment, because I know that this can feel like just a mountain, but it's not too much for you. You do not have to become an expert. You just have to ask the right questions before the window closes instead of after. And that's the whole game. And people who feel behind on this aren't really behind because they're not smart. They're behind because no one's ever explained it to them in plain English. So let me be the one who does, because that's my whole goal here, is to help you retire financially fit, not crossing your fingers and just hoping that it all works out, but ready and protected and leaving nothing to chance. So here's your one thing this week, just one. Find your window. 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
19: 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Now, before the break, I promised you the most expensive misunderstanding in all of retirement. So here it is. Most people believe that once they're on Medicare, if they ever need long-term care as they get older, Medicare will handle it. It won't. So let me be careful, and let me really be clear with this, because it matters more than almost anything else that we're going to talk about all year. Medicare is wonderful at what it's built for: the hospital, the surgery, the doctor's visit, the heart attack, the broken hip, the operation. It covers the medical event. But long-term care is a different animal entirely. Long-term care isn't the surgery. It's the months and the years that come after. Help with the ordinary things like bathing and dressing, getting to the bathroom safely, remembering whether you took your pills this morning or took them twice. It's the everyday help that a person needs when they just can't quite manage on their own anymore. And Medicare, it doesn't pay for that. Now, people argue with me on this. They'll say, Barb, I know somebody whose mother was in a nursing home and Medicare paid. And here is the little sliver of truth that's underneath that. Medicare will cover a short stretch of skilled care, the rehab kind, after a hospital stay, and that's for up to 100 days. But only the first chunk is fully covered, and then after that, you start paying a daily share out of your own pocket. And the whole thing stops cold at 100 days. And here's the catch that most folks miss. It only keeps paying as long as you're getting better. The day that you stop improving, the day a nurse writes down that you've plateaued, the coverage ends. Even if you still need every bit of the help. And there's one more thing that I want you to know. To even qualify for that rehab coverage, you generally have to have been formally admitted to the hospital for 3 days first. But a lot of folks get kept in the hospital under observation. You know, the same bed, same gown, same test. And because a clerk never formally admitted them, those days don't count. So the rehab afterward isn't covered. And they get a bill for thousands of dollars that they never saw coming. Same hospital stay, one word on a form makes an enormous difference. So that's the gap, and it's not a little gap. Having Medicare is not the same as being covered, not even close. So for example, a home health aide, someone who comes to the house just to help, runs around $6,500 a month nationally. Assisted living, around $6,000 a month. A private room in a nursing home is north of $10,000 a month. And memory care for dementia runs even higher. And here in Colorado, our costs tend to sit above the national average, not below it. Now look at those numbers for a second. $10,000 a month is $120,000 a year for one person. And the average stretch of care isn't a few weeks. It can run for years. About 1 in 5 people who need care will need it for longer than 5 years. And here's the figure that really ought to get every one of us to just sit up really tall. About 7 out of 10 people turning 65 today will need some form of long-term care before they're through. 7 out of 10. So let me ask you something. Look around your own dinner table. 7 out of 10. That's most of us. 7 out of 10. It isn't a figure on some government chart. It's your bridge group. It's the 4 couples that you had over for dinner last month. It's the people in your pew on Sunday morning. 7 out of 10 of them will need this kind of help before the end, which means the real question was never whether it touches your family. It's only whether your family sees it coming or gets ambushed by it. So let me tell you about Wendell and Corrine. Wendell, he was a quiet, capable man, built furniture in his garage, did his taxes, you know, every spring on a yellow legal pad. And in his late 70s, his memory started slipping slowly at first. And he'd repeat a story. He misplaced his keys. I mean, we all do that. And then it stopped being the kind of thing that you could just brush off. And Corrine did what so many wives do. She looked at him like, I can take care of this. And so she looked after him herself for a long, long time. And she's the one who got up at 2 a.m. She's the one who quietly stopped seeing her friends, stopped going to her book club, stopped doing the things that made her. Until the day came, as it always does, when one person simply cannot do it alone anymore. And so they brought in help and then more help. And the money that was supposed to last them both started going out the door at $10,000 and $12,000 a month. And here's the part that I really need you to hear, because it's the part that nobody expects. The person this hurts the most wasn't Wendell. It was Corrine. Because Wendell was cared for right to the end. But every dollar that went to his care was a dollar gone from her future. And when he passed, she was the one left to live another 15, maybe even 20 years on. And that was just really on whatever was left over. That's really the cruelty of long-term care. It doesn't just spin down the one who's sick. It can hollow out the healthy spouses standing there next to them. And usually that's the wife, usually the one who did all the caring and asked for nothing. Your insurance agent has the house covered, the cars covered, and hopefully your life insurance squared away. But almost nobody has ever looked at the one risk that can quietly take all of it. And that's exactly what a complimentary discovery call is for. 20, 30 minutes on the phone and no cost, no obligation. We're going to take a calm look at where you stand and what may need attention. It's simply my gift to you. So the number to call is 800-883-1518. Again, 800-883-1518. So what do you do about all of this, because you do have choices and more than most people think. So let me give you four. Number one, traditional long-term care insurance. And this is where you pay a premium, and if you need care, it pays out. But the rub is it's a use it or lose it. And the premiums can and will rise over the years. So good coverage, but some people just don't love that idea. It's a gamble, and I get it. Number two, and this is the one that most folks have never even heard of, and it's called a hybrid policy. It's a life insurance or an annuity with a long-term care benefit that's built right into it. And here's the beauty of it. If you need care, the money's there for you. But if you never need a single day of it, the money isn't gone. It passes on to your children. That answers the objection that I hear more than anything other, that was like, well, Barb, what if I pay for this forever for all these years and I never use it? So with this kind of policy, somebody you love still gets every penny if you didn't use it. Now, number three, self-insuring. It just means that you need to earmark a chunk of your own money for care and on purpose. And that's a perfectly fine plan if you truly have set aside enough and you run the arithmetic deliberately instead of just hoping. And you probably ought to make sure it's enough for both you and your spouse. And number four, the plan that most people end up with without ever choosing it. You spend down everything you've got, right down to almost nothing, and then Medicaid will take over. And that's the government program for people with next to nothing left. It's a real safety net, and thank goodness it's there, but it is the floor. It is not a plan. And it's a hard way to arrive by accident after the money's already gone, with no choices left about where or how you're cared for. And I'll tell you which of those four most of my families land on. Once they truly understand them, it's almost always that second one, the hybrid, because it answers the fear that everyone has. Nobody wants to pour money into something year after year into a policy that they maybe are never going to use, and then watch it all evaporate if they happen to stay healthy. With the hybrid, that fear, it just dissolves. It goes away. You're covered if the day comes, and if it never comes, not $1 was wasted. It passes on to the people that you love. And that's the kind of plan that a person can actually say yes to with a clear conscience. There's a whole chapter on this in my book. Go to chapter 14, and it's about health and long-term care needs. In fact, I cared about this subject so much that I wrote a second book on it, and that was Navigating Dementia and Long-Term Care, because I've walked beside too many families learning it the hard way. And you're going to find both waiting for you when you call 800-883-1518 and request the two books. And now I want you to listen to me for a moment, because I don't ever want you to hear dread in all of this. I really want you to hear the opposite. This is plannable, every single bit of it. The families who get hurt aren't the ones who choose the wrong policy. They're the ones who never knew that there was a choice to make in the first place. So you're hearing it right now today with time on your side. That alone is going to put you ahead of almost everyone. You are completely capable of getting this handled. Most people just never get told that it's theirs to handle. Dread is what happens when a big thing stays vague and shapeless in the dark. The second you name it and you measure it and you lay it out, the four options on the table that's in front of you, it stops being a monster under the bed, and it really just turns into a problem with solutions. And you handle problems with solutions every single day of your life. You've been doing it for 50 years. This is just one more of them, and you do not have to do it alone. Because I've told you over and over again, my goal every week is to help you retire financially fit. And a real plan looks the hard things square in the eye, calmly, while there's still time to do something about them. So here's the one thing for this week that I want you to do. I want you to find a quiet moment with your spouse or your daughter or whoever you trust most in this world and ask the question right out loud. If one of us needed full-time care, who would do the caring? And what would it cost? And where would the money come from? And you don't have to solve it this week, but I want you to stop pretending that the question isn't there. Ask it out loud once. That's all I want from you this week, because the asking is the thing that breaks the spell. The families who get blindsided aren't the ones who asked and got it a little wrong. They're the ones who never asked the question out of their head. So let's say it at the dinner table. Let your grown kids hear you say it. And you're going to be amazed how much lighter the whole thing will feel the very moment it's out in the open. Now, coming up next, the part that turns all of this from worry into an actual plan, including a couple of moves that most people have never even heard of. I'm Barbara Switek. 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
19: 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We've named the maze, and we've named the gap. Now let's do the hopeful part of the hour. Let's get out in front of all of this, because nearly everything we've talked about today gets easier and a whole lot cheaper when you see it coming instead of getting surprised by it. And I want to start with a group of you who are quietly stuck. The folks who would love to retire before 65 but are scared to death of the health insurance gap before Medicare kicks in. Let me ask you something. Have you put off retiring, even though the money might be just fine, only because you didn't know how on earth you'd cover health insurance until you turned 65? If that's you, you're not alone, and you're not stuck. There is a bridge across that gap, and people walk across it every single day. I really want to talk to that group directly for a moment, because I meet you all the time. You have done the hard work. The money is there, or it's close. And the one and only thing that's keeping you chained to the desk that you're really tired of, it's a health insurance question that really nobody ever sat down and answered for you. So you keep working another year, then another, trading away the best, healthiest years that you've got left. Not because you can't afford to stop, but because you're scared of a gap that turns out to be far more crossable than anyone ever told you. You really have got three ways. One, you can keep your old work plan for a stretch of time through a law called COBRA. It works. You keep the same doctors, but I will say it's pricey, and it only lasts about 18 months. Two, you can hop into maybe your spouse's plan if they're still working. And three, you can buy your own coverage on the marketplace. And here's what almost nobody tells you about this. On the marketplace, the help you get with the premium is tied to your income that year, not your savings, not your net worth, but your taxable income. So in those bridge years, if you're living partly off of cash or off a Roth account and you keep your taxable income modest on purpose, your health insurance can cost you a great deal less. Same coverage, same doctors. The entire difference is planning your income with your eyes open instead of stumbling into a number by accident in December. Now, the marketplace doesn't look at how much you've saved. It doesn't care what's sitting in your retirement accounts. It looks at the income that you actually show on your tax return that year. So a couple living for a stretch, maybe off of cash in the bank or off of the Roth that they filled up years ago, they can show a very modest income on paper and watch their health insurance premium just drop like a rock. Same coverage, same doctors. The whole difference is knowing the lever is there and reaching for it on purpose. Now, let me hand you a tool that most people have never used, and plenty have never heard of, and it's called an HSA. That's a health savings account. If you're still working and you've got the right kind of health plan to go with it, this is really one of the most powerful little accounts in the entire tax code. So this is how it works. The money goes in and you get a tax deduction for that. It grows over the years and you're not taxed on a dime of that growth. And then it comes back out completely tax-free as long as you spend it on medical costs. Tax-free going in, tax-free coming out. There's nothing else in the whole tax code quite like it. And here is the real kicker for our group of people that I'm talking to today. You can carry that account all the way into retirement and use it to pay your Medicare premiums and your care costs down the road. Now, two cautions, because the details here really do matter. Once you actually enroll in Medicare, you can no longer put new money into an HSA. You can only spend what's already sitting in there. And there's a tripwire for the folks who work past 65 and delay their Medicare, because Medicare can reach back 6 months when you finally enroll. And that can really turn your good contributions into a tax mistake. And it's fixable, but only if you know it's coming. And here's the sad part. Last figure that I saw, only about 1 in 7 people heading towards retirement even has one of these accounts. Most people are leaving real money on the table without ever knowing it was there. So if you're still a few years out from Medicare and you've got that higher deductible kind of health plan, then I want you to go find out this week whether you could be putting money into one of these. It's dollar for dollar, the most tax-friendly account the government will ever hand you. Money in, no tax, growth, no tax, money out for care, no tax. There's nothing else like it on the books. And every year you let it slip by without putting into it, it's a triple consequence that you don't get back. So here's a way to use it. If you can afford to, you pay your everyday doctor bills out of your regular checking as you go, and you leave the HSA sitting there untouched, growing for years. And then in retirement, it's a tax-free pot of money that's waiting just for medical costs and even your Medicare premiums, right when you need it most. That's not a loophole. That's just knowing the rules and using them really the exact way that they were written to be used. That kind of thing. The smart moves hiding in plain sight is exactly what the Retire Financially Fit resources are built to help you find. 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Now, there is one more surprise that I want to protect you from, because it can ambush good, careful people every single year. And it has an ugly little name, and it's called IRMA, I-R-M-A-A. And all it really means is this. If your income is high in a given year, Medicare quietly charges you a higher premium. And here's the trap inside the trap. They look back 2 years to decide. So a one-time spike today, like selling a piece of property, a big year of maybe Roth conversions, cashing in something that did well, that can raise your Medicare premiums 2 years down the road, long after you've completely forgotten about all those other things. So I don't tell you this to make you gun shy about doing smart things with your money. Really, I'm telling you the opposite. I want you to do the smart things, but on purpose and with the timing worked out ahead of time, instead of getting surprised by a bill 2 years later that you can't even trace back to the cause. And almost everything that bites people in retirement bites them for exactly one reason. Nobody warned them it was coming. So consider yourself warned. Let me show you what I mean with a couple, and I'll name them Leland and Faye. They retired at 62. They were smart, careful people. Both of them were. They handled those bridge years beautifully. They kept their income low. They kept their marketplace costs way down and felt awfully proud of themselves, and rightly so. And then 1 year, they did a great big Roth conversion, all in a single shot. Now, the instinct was good, but the timing was rough. 2 years later, their Medicare premiums jumped, and they sat at their table and could not for the life of them figure out why. It was that one conversion reaching forward across 2 years to bite them. And now here's the hopeful half of Leland and Faye's story. We caught it. And here's something that most people don't know. There's an appeal. If your income dropped because of a real life change, like retiring or losing a spouse, you can ask Medicare to take a fresh look at that surcharge. Most people, they just have no idea that that door is even there to knock on. And going forward, Leland and Faye learned to spread those big moves out a little each year so that they never tripped the wire again. A little appeal that I just mentioned, the one where you can ask Medicare to take a fresh look if your income dropped for a real reason, like retiring or losing a husband or a wife, I cannot tell you how many people have no earthly idea it even exists. They just pay the higher premium year after year, assuming that there's nothing that can be done about it. And there's often something that can be done about it, but only the people who know to knock ever get that door opened. And that, when you get it right down to it, is really the most of what I do for folks. I know which doors are sitting there waiting to be knocked on. So do you see the thread that's running through every bit of this? Health and retirement is not off sitting by itself in some corner. It touches everything. 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Pull on one piece and the others move. It is all one connected picture. And that's exactly why I look at the whole picture with people, what I call the five key areas of retirement planning. That's your income, investments, taxes, health and long-term care, and your estate and legacy plan, not as five separate errands to run on five different days, but as one connected story where every piece pulls on all the others. Income, investments, taxes, health and long-term care, estate and legacy, five rooms in the very same house. And what we did together today was really, we finally switched the light on in one room that most people keep the door shut on, and that's the health and care room. 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There's no cost, there's no obligation. 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And I want you to hear this, especially if any part of today felt like it was maybe sailing over your head. It's not. Not for you. The people who get this right are not the ones who walked in already understanding it. They're the ones who are simply willing to ask. You, asking the question, that's the whole turning point. And that's my goal every single week, to help you retire financially fit, with the confusing parts finally made simple. So here's your one thing this week. If you're not 65 yet, I want you to take a sheet of paper and write down year by year how you'll be covered until Medicare, and name the source for every single year. No blanks are allowed. And if you are already on Medicare, dig out your plans, drug list, and check it against the prescriptions that you actually take, so you're ready and sharp when open enrollment comes around. Just one page. 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And next is my favorite part of the entire week. Your emails, real questions from real folks that are up and down the front range. And I've got a good stack of them today. 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
19: 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I'm Barbara Switek, and this is the part of the show that I look forward to all week long, the mailbag. So let's get started. Our first one comes from Delbert over in Cimarron Hills, and he writes, I turn 65 in a few months, and the mailbox is buried. Supplement or Advantage? How do I even start? Well, Delbert, you've already started just by asking the question before you pick. That alone is putting you ahead of half the people that I meet. So here's the general way to think about it, and then I'll tell you where you'll want to take it further. A supplement that's paired with Original Medicare buys you freedom. Any doctor in the country, no networks, predictable costs, usually a higher monthly premium. Now, the Advantage, that buys you a low premium and some nice extras, but it's in exchange for living inside their network and getting their permission for the bigger things. Now, neither one of those is right or wrong. It really is going to come down to three things: your doctors, your prescriptions, and how much you travel. A snowbird who spends winters in Arizona needs really something very different than a home buddy. And here's a step that I think people skip. Before you sign anything, call your own doctor's offices and ask them flat out which plans they take. Don't trust the brochure. Ask the front desk. Matching the plan to your actual life is what a discovery call is for. But the homework is the same either way. Write down your doctors, write down your drugs before you ever choose. And Delbert, one more thing, because you sound like a planner. Whatever you choose this first year, mark your calendar right now for next fall. Open enrollment and actually look at it again. Plans change their rules and their prices every single year. And the plan that fits you beautifully today can quietly turn into the wrong one by next winter. And the folks who get tripped up are the ones who pick once and never look back. So 5 minutes once a year keeps you in the right seat. Okay, next we have Ramona down in Colorado City, and she asks, my husband and I are both healthy at 66. Do we really need long-term care insurance, or are we just throwing money away? Well, Ramona, that's a fair question, and you are not alone in resenting the idea of paying for something that you truly hope you never use. So let me give you the principle to hold on to. Long-term care planning isn't really about you. It's about protecting the one of you who stays healthy. So think back to the story we had today about Wendell and Corrine from earlier in the show. The healthy one was the one who paid the price, and that was Corrine. And remember, there's that hybrid kind of coverage now where if you never need a day of care, the money still goes to your kids instead of just vanishing. So it isn't simply throw the money away or don't. There are shapes in between those two. Now, whether it's worth it for you to specifically, well, that's going to come down to your assets and your health history, and it's a conversation worth having on purpose instead of avoiding it for another year. And here is a gentle nudge, Ramona. The very best time to look at this is exactly where you and your husband are sitting right now. Both of you healthy, both of you 66, because coverage like this is priced on your health, and it only ever gets pricier and harder to qualify for. And every year that goes by, it just gets more and more expensive. So a question that you keep putting off precisely because you're both fine is really a question that quietly gets more expensive on every birthday. So it's far better to ask it while the asking is still cheap. This next one is a different beast altogether. It's from Alton up in Castle Pines. He says, I keep getting calls saying my Medicare card will be canceled unless I confirm my number. Is that real? Alton, I am so glad that you asked instead of answered. I want you to say, no, it is not real. Hang up the phone. Medicare will not call you out of the blue to threaten you, and they will never ask you to confirm your number over the phone to keep your card active. It's a scam, and it's aimed squarely at our age group. And right now it is everywhere. So here's the rule of thumb in our house, and I want you to make it yours. If somebody calls you demanding a number, the answer is always no, hang up,

So here's the rule that never once fails you. Nobody legitimately calls you out of the blue demanding numbers. Nobody. When in doubt, just hang up and then call the number that's printed on your own card if you feel like there's something that you need to know. My next letter is from Bernice, and she's in Littleton. She says, I'm 63. I want to retire now, but I'm terrified about health insurance until Medicare at 65. So what do people actually do? Well, Bernice, I want you to just really, I want to take that fear right out of your hands, because the bridge is very crossable. People do exactly three things. They can keep their old plan for a while through COBRA, or they could hop onto maybe a spouse's plan, or they can buy coverage on the marketplace. And that last one can cost you far less than you would ever guess if you plan your income carefully across those bridge years. So please don't let this one worry cost you two whole years of the retirement that you've already earned. And how you build that bridge for your numbers, your health, your own timeline, that's exactly what a complimentary discovery call is for. 20, 30 minutes on the phone. No cost, no obligation. It's my gift to you. The number is 800-883-1518. Here's one from Orville over in Parker. My wife handles all our medical and insurance work. If something happens to her first, I'll have no idea where everything is. Is that a problem? Yes, Orville, it is. And the fact that you can already see it coming is in itself a gift. And this is one of the most really common and one of the most fixable problems there is. One person becomes the keeper of everything and the other one is left really in the dark. So this week, the two of you sit down together and you're going to make one simple list: where the policies are, who the doctors are, what gets paid, how it gets paid. And while you're at it, make sure you have each named the other to speak for you if you ever can't on the medical side, and really even on the money side. This is not being morbid. This is love, writing down where someone can find it. And I'll tell you, Orville, the spouse who keeps all the paperwork almost never sees it as a risk. They're being helpful. They're good at it. But helpful can quietly harden into the only person on this earth who knows where anything is. And life doesn't always take the husband first or the wife first in the tidy order that we expect. So this isn't about who's organized and who isn't. It's about making sure that whichever one of you is left standing isn't left standing in the dark, going through drawers, guessing. One afternoon, one list. It's one of the kindest things that the two of you will ever do for each other. So make sure you do that this week. All right, this one is from Cleo in Sedalia, and I'm going to read it exactly the way that she wrote it. My husband passed last year after a long illness. The care nearly took everything that we've saved. And now I'm frightened the same thing's going to happen to me with no one left to look after me. I don't even know what to ask. So Cleo, first, I'm so sorry. You've carried something that most people will never have to understand, and you carried it all the way to the very end. So let me take a little of the weight off your shoulders right now. You don't need to know what to ask. That part is my job, not yours. You only have to be willing to start. And here's the truth that I want you to really hold on to. What happened to your husband was not a failure of love, and it was not a failure of effort. It was the absence of a plan to protect the one who's left behind. And we can build that for you right now so that you are protected, so that you are never the one left lying awake and wondering, so that whatever does happen someday, and someone will, is going to find everything in good order. And it finds that you are looked after. You've spent your whole life looking after other people, Cleo, and your husband most of all, right to the very end. So let this be the season where somebody finally looks after you. You've earned that. You've earned it 100 times over. And that's exactly what I'd love to give to you, Cleo, a complimentary discovery call, a calm conversation on the phone, a chance to finally set this fear down and let someone look at the whole picture right alongside you. It's my gift to you. Give me a call, 800-883-1518. And if you're listening and a question rose up in you while Cleo was talking, something you've been carrying around but you haven't quite said out loud, I want you to send it to me. 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Include your first name,

0: in your city, and if I read it on the air, I'm going to send you a little gift to say thank you. And don't you dare think your question is too small or too simple or that everybody already knows the answer but you. They don't. For every one letter that I read on the air, there are 1,000 people out in their cars that are nodding right along. And they're relieved that somebody finally asked the very thing that they've been too proud or too shy to ask out loud. Your question is somebody else's rescue. So send it in. And before you go, I want something for you this week. And I tell you every week, you know, you've worked hard and for way too long to leave your retirement to chance. So do one thing this week, just one. Find out in plain writing exactly what Medicare does and does not cover for long-term care. That one page changes how people plan. One small step, that's all it takes to begin. One page, one quick call to the doctor's office, one honest conversation at the dinner table. That's all that it ever really is. One small, doable thing, and then the next one, after the next one, after the next one. Nobody on earth gets their whole retirement handled in a single afternoon, but anybody can take the next step that's in front of them. Because my goal every single week is to help you retire financially fit. Well, that's our show for today. I want to thank you for spending this time with me. It's really the very best part of my week. So until next week, this has been Retire Financially Fit, and I'm Barbara Switek.
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6: Fox News, I'm Roger Stern. President Trump says negotiations with Iran begin tomorrow after the U.S. paused its attacks on that country. The president with reporters on Air Force One.
7: Now what we're doing is we're talking to them in the form of a negotiation. It begins tomorrow afternoon, and we'll see if it's true. I'd love to do that, save a lot of lives.
6: The U.S. has paused attacks on Iran before, only to see negotiations fall apart. Police in Twin Falls, Idaho, have released the name of the suspected mass shooter who opened fire at an In-N-Out Burger yesterday, killing two people. Police Chief Matthew Hicks.
8: At this time, we can confirm that the suspect, 24-year-old Chad Williams, is deceased from a self-inflicted gunshot wound.
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9: From the Weather Center, overnight will be mainly clear with a low of 63. On Monday, expect partly sunny skies and hot temperatures nearing the record high of 99 from 1954. There might be an afternoon thunderstorm in some areas. The high will reach 98. Monday night will be partly cloudy and breezy with a low of 60. Tuesday morning will be breezy with mostly cloudy skies and cooler temperatures. There is a chance of afternoon and evening thunderstorms in isolated spots with a high of 83. I'm AccuWeather meteorologist Jason Catarina. for AM 1460 and FM 101.1, The Answer.
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